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2: Police in Minnesota say a man killed a 78-year-old family member, then stabbed his wife and their 7-year-old daughter to death at a home daycare this morning before taking his own life. The killings happened in the Minneapolis suburb of Hopkins. Police say an adult called authorities after witnessing the attack. 6 other children at the daycare were unharmed. The former mayor of a southern New Jersey town is in trouble with the law again, this time over ballot signatures.
3: Gina LaPlaca is due in court next month, accused, along with her husband, of filing a bogus petition for the Democratic primary committee race in June. Prosecutors say LaPlaca, former mayor of Lumberton Township, and her husband, Jason Carty, collected signatures for the petition. Those signatures turned out to be fake. And without them, LaPlaca would not have enough valid signatures to qualify her as a candidate. The allegations come several months after LaPlaca pleaded guilty in a DUI case in which she struck a utility pole after picking up her child from daycare. CJ Papa, Fox News.
2: The new list of the best states to live in is out.
4: Wallet Hub compared every state on dozens of factors, including affordability, the economy, education, health, quality of life, and safety. And Idaho came out number one. New Jersey was the surprise runner-up, ranking second overall despite being 49th in affordability. Strong incomes, health measures, and the nation's top safety ranking helped make up the difference. Wisconsin, Massachusetts, and New Hampshire round out the top five. At the other end, New Mexico finished last overall, hurt especially by near-bottom rankings for education, health, and safety. Matt Murphy, Fox News.
2: For the second time in just over a year, the Los Angeles Lakers are being sold. Josh Kushner and Bob Iger have agreed to buy the team for $12.5 billion. ESPN first reported that the pair were buying the team. They have been involved in trying to get an expansion team for Las Vegas. I'm Lisa Lucera. This is Fox News.
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7: We'll see increase in clouds throughout the overnight hours. A chance for some showers and storms, mainly after midnight tonight. Lows drop down to 71. Partly sunny on Thursday. Some showers and storms possible again. Daytime highs in the upper 80s. Showers and storms likely, otherwise mostly cloudy, down to 70 Thursday night. Mostly cloudy, a few stray showers and storms, 88 Friday. Mostly sunny, back in the low 90s on Saturday. I'm meteorologist J.C. Foltz.
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0: From the wild world of DC politics to America's culture clash, brace yourself for the reality check you've been waiting for. The one and only Mike Gallagher.
1: What's that you say? The normal Democrats, such as they are, managed to stop Francesca Hong dead in her tracks last night in Wisconsin? How about that? Every poll had her winning by double digits. How does that work exactly? How do you justify a polling company that could be that wrong? And it wasn't one. It wasn't two. It was about seven of them. All the pollsters in Wisconsin gave it to this nut job, this chef who hates Thanksgiving, this radical defund the police Looney Tunes. And she wound up losing to the so-called moderate Democrat. I really can't quite wrap my brain around whether I wished all the loons would win in the primaries and let them lose in the general, believing that normal people would show up to vote in November. I don't know the answer to that. I really don't. I guess it's good to cut out the cancerous tumor now. Try to end this. But I want to present to you a very smart reaction from a smart guy named Ben Shapiro. Ben posted the following. We're watching an enormous misread of the results from Wisconsin. The dumb take is that the DSA has reached its ceiling and the establishment is fighting back. That's totally wrong. Ben says the normie Dems are simply negotiating the terms of their surrender. Those terms are obvious. The Democrat Party will ingest and mirror the key precepts of the DSA, and they won't go whole hog against DSA candidates who don't totally say the quiet parts out loud. This is why Slotkin didn't endorse Stevens against El Sayed in Michigan. It's why Schumer and Jeffries didn't endorse Cuomo against Mamdani in New York City. In return, the DSA's most important figures will refrain from endorsing the very worst candidates. This is why Bernie and AOC didn't endorse Francesca Hong. If they had, she would have won. The goal of the pact is obvious. Candidates who are DSA in all but name, who receive unified Democratic support after the primaries, and who still have a shot at winning a general election. So Ben Shapiro concludes by saying, do not be fooled. The DSA is driving the car. The DSA is choosing the direction. The normie Dems are just negotiating over the speed. I believe he's right. It's why Hong losing is a very, very big deal. But on the other hand, Ben is right. There is an inevitability to this that has to sink in. We're going to take you to South Carolina in a few minutes and get a rundown of what happened there in that race to replace the late Lindsey Graham. But evil has arrived. And I mean this sincerely. Evil is here. You don't have to go any farther than Massachusetts. I spent my childhood, I spent summers when I was a little kid in Massachusetts. My dad was a Bostonian. He had that thick Pak the Ka and Havid Yad accent. He was a pipe-smoking guy from Massachusetts. And we spent a lot of vacations at Cape Cod. I spent a lot of time in Massachusetts. I can't even properly frame what they did yesterday in the state of Massachusetts. This is what evil sounds like, looks like, is like. There's no other way to describe it. You know, you could make an argument that, well, we've got to give abortion rights to women because it's their body, it's their choice, and all of that. It's health care provided to women, right? Yesterday, the governor, with big smiles all around, signed a piece of legislation that is resulting in the killing of unborn children up until birth. Now, almost the entirety of the Democrats in the Massachusetts House voted for this in July. Abortion had already been legal through 24 weeks, which is, of course, more than half the length of a typical pregnancy at that time. But that wasn't enough for them. They didn't go far enough. So they made a legislative priority out of giving a woman a right to abort up until the birth of the baby. And I want to play something for you that is the actual sight and sound of when this macabre scene played out in the State House in Massachusetts, where the governor there signed legislation legalizing abortion up to birth and removing any previously existing protections for post-24-week abortions. That was, of course, infuriating to the death cult Democrats of Massachusetts. No protection is given to a baby in any way, shape, or form in the state of Massachusetts. Now, I want you to see and hear what the signing ceremony was like when the Democrat governor of Massachusetts, Maura Healey, signed the bill allowing for abortions up to birth.
2: Thank you.
1: There she is signing. Smiles all around. Everybody grinning. She signs the document allowing for the execution of babies in her state. And the women behind her are clasping their hands in joy, euphoria, and happiness. You know, Joe Chalfant over at Town Hall wrote a column about this awful, evil occurrence yesterday in Massachusetts. And he wrote at Town Hall, progressivism is essentially a death cult. Look at the response to the assassination of Charlie Kirk. Look at the euthanasia programs of Spain and Canada. Just last month, a grandmother was murdered by the Canadian government despite her and her own family's insistence that she not be euthanized. He says they did it anyway. A Catholic priest who suffered a broken hip was reportedly offered euthanasia twice. Twice. And he says the obsession of progressives with death is their most disgusting quality. It's a direct result of their nihilistic worldview. Why bring a child into this world when there's so much suffering? Asks the progressive, livid that you'd share in the joy of raising a family. Shout your abortion, they say, which encourages the progressive, hopeful that you'll dedicate your life to worldly work and pursuits. And the selfish ideology is captivating to many people. Why should my life be spent caring for others? Why should I have responsibility to anyone other than myself? He says Massachusetts is only the beginning. With the rise of the Democratic Socialists in the Democrat Party, euthanasia, and nationwide full-term abortions are going to be on the ballot in 2028. He is absolutely right. Do you think this stops at Massachusetts? Of course not. They'll do this everywhere they can get away with it. Progressivism is a death cult. And what they did yesterday in Massachusetts proves it. Got a lot to break down for you on a Wednesday after the primary day. Our number is 800-655. Mike, I'm sorry to start with such awful, sick, twisted, evil news out of Massachusetts. I'm ashamed that I spent time as a kid in that state. Look, if you're in Massachusetts, get out while you can. Escape while you have a chance, because it's only going to get worse and worse. Imagine clapping and smiling and celebrating the ability to murder a baby up to the moment of birth. Well, there, you want that done? Hey, you're 7 months pregnant, you decide you don't want to go through with it? Head over to Massachusetts. They'll take great care of you and your baby. My Lord, we need prayer, and I'm going to pray with you next here on the Mike Gallagher Show. 800-655-MIKE. Give me your reaction to this horrific story out of Massachusetts. 800-655-6453. That's what I
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1: A lot of text messages pouring in over this ghastly celebration in Massachusetts. A lot of biblical and scriptural references. Andy in Missoula, Montana says, remember Revelation. But the fearful and unbelieving and the abominable, the murderers, the idolaters, the liars shall have their part in the lake, which burneth with fire and brimstone, which is the second death. Look, this is spiritual. I'm not a Christian teaching and talk show host, but we are witnessing spiritual warfare. The execution of babies being celebrated. You know, it's one thing, I don't even know how you'd even present it. Well, you know, if a woman changes her mind at 8.5 months of pregnancy, that's her body, I guess. Let's go. But to celebrate it? Can you play that clip again, Yasmin, of the women standing behind Governor Maura Healey with big smiles and joy all around, signing the death warrant for any baby that has the misfortune of being carried by a woman who decides up to the moment of birth to abort that child. Here's what the bill ceremony looked like and sounded like yesterday in Massachusetts. Thank you. They're women with lab coats on. Are those doctors? I think those are doctors. Whatever happened to first do no harm? Time to pray. Heavenly Father, we come before you with humble hearts, asking for your mercy and your peace during these difficult times. We lift up the leaders of our nation and leaders around the world. Grant them wisdom beyond their own understanding, courage to do what's right, and discernment that may prevent needless suffering. Guide every decision with justice, restraint, and a desire for peace. Lord, we pray for the brave men and women of our military and for our police officers, firefighters, paramedics, and all first responders, including the brave men and women of ICE. Surround them with your protection, Lord. Strengthen them for the difficult days. Comfort their families, and please bring them safely home. We ask you to watch over our country, unite us in purpose, calm our fears, and remind us that our ultimate hope is found in you and you alone. May your peace rule in our hearts. May your truth guide our nation, and may your hand of protection rest upon America. We ask this in the name of Jesus Christ. Amen. Here is John in Pennsylvania. Very sad day, John, in Massachusetts, huh?
2: Yes, it is. Thank you for taking my call.
1: Of course.
2: I just wanted to point out that this is one step away from outright infanticide.
1: Sure.
2: Just like in ancient Rome, these are just discard the babies and let them die from exposure. It was common. And the Christians were known to rescue those babies and raise them as their own. And we as Christians need to emulate the early Christians, their bravery, their compassion, and their love.
1: Oh, what a beautiful message, John. We have to stand up for what we know to be true. We have to stand up for what is right, what is good, and reject evil. And this is evil. I would love to have a demo. If you're watching Salem News Channel and you saw that clip that I've now played twice of the women, including apparently doctors, with those grins on their faces, it's sick and appalling. The wickedness. Look, demonic is the only word I can come up with. That's the biggest takeaway, is the clapping and the cheering and the exultation, the joy at saying, hey, here in Massachusetts, you want to have an abortion up to the moment that you can give birth. We're all in for that. And they clapped. And they clapped. It did it in New York. Remember when they had the abortion laws passed in New York and they bathed all the buildings in pink? Celebrating. Celebrating. Spiritual. It's good versus evil. I've been telling you about a movie called Can You Hear Me Now that explores faith, scripture, history, prophecy. 2 weeks before he was assassinated, Charlie Kirk sat down for an interview that wrestled with the timeless question, does God still speak today? And rather than asking you what to think, the movie invites you to examine the evidence, the actual proof, the biblical foundations, and reflect on what it all means for believers having to live through today's culture. If you want a thoughtful conversation about faith, history, and the public square, you're going to love this movie. You can pre-order Can You Hear Me Now right now by going to salemnow.com. 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You won't want to miss it. Coming up, let's take you to South Carolina. Big night in the Palmetto State, and our Joey Hudson is there.
0: Mike Gallagher. 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
1: It really is kind of a wild election cycle. That's West Columbia, South Carolina. Looks like the airport there on the Salem News Channel camera network. We thank you for watching SNC.TV for all the ways you can see our programming. Tracy, my producer, just saw a new anti-Ralph Norman ad that a Darlene Graham pack has taken out, showing kind of a clay animation thing attacking Ralph Norman. I don't know how ugly this is going to get. This is interesting because, look, I know South Carolina. South Carolinians are, by and large, a polite people. Darlene Graham Nordome seems to be a nice lady. She's Lindsey Graham's younger sister. I've known Congressman Ralph Norman for years. He's a nice man. I mean, he's his own guy. I mean, he's a rock-solid conservative, but he sticks his neck out for things that sometimes aren't very popular, including endorsing Nikki Haley for president instead of President Trump. Now, that might or might not come back to haunt him. I know he's explained that, I believe, and Joey will remind me in a moment, but he's explained that as, look, she's been loyal to him over the years, and he wanted to be loyal to her. And a lot of people haven't forgotten that one. As for Darlene Graham Nordone, well, let's face it, she's a blank slate. Nobody has any idea what she represents. And she's given a couple of select interviews, but not as chatty as her brother was with the press. The New York Times was complaining the other day that she is very, very selective in who she speaks to and what she says. And, of course, South Carolinians pretty much have to be thinking, what if she's another Lisa Murkowski? And I'll tell you this, and I mean this as bluntly and as direct as I can put this, God forbid if she's a Lisa Murkowski 2.0. What a nightmare that would be for the country if Lindsey Graham's sister were to be elected in 2 weeks as the general, at least the Republican nominee. She's still got to beat Annie Andrews, the Democrat. I saw her last night on TV, and boy, is she unimpressive. She is nothing but just campaign slogans. She is the female equivalent of an empty suit. That woman is an empty suit. She had I couldn't believe how bad she was. I saw her last night on Fox Carolina, because I was watching Fox Carolina, because our permanent guest host and my partner in crime, the one and only Joey Hudson, was one of the analysts last night, representing, of course, 98.9 WORD, Just the Truth podcast, which you do so well, and Fox Carolina. You did pretty good last night, my man.
2: It was a busy night and a long night, but we had a lot of fun watching the returns come in.
1: Well, you guys did a great job. Of course, the anchor there, Justin, and then you had you and Nate Loip from the 4th District. They're the Republican 4th District, and he's a great guy. We love him. There was a Democrat lady there. She seemed to be a little bit out of place because it was really all about the Republican the race between Darlene and Ralph and Mark Sanford and the rest of them and Russell Fry. But I thought you did a great job. I downloaded the app and I was watching away, and so you did us proud. Don't let all this fame go to your head now.
2: Look, what's important is I'm on the Mike Gallagher Show right now, this very minute. So that's the biggie.
1: Yeah. There you go. Now you got it. Yeah. All right. We were trying to reach out to Robert Cahaly from the Trafalgar Group, and I know unfortunately, we couldn't reach him. We tried because I wanted to get him on. He pointed out on X this morning that the final Trafalgar Group poll bested all the other public surveys. Not only did they predict the correct order of the top three, but more importantly, they were closest to the margin between the top two. So as I understand it, Darlene Graham came out on top. She finished with 32.8%. Ralph Norman, a pretty close second at 24.5%. Russell Fry came in third. So now there's going to be a runoff between Darlene Graham and Ralph Norman. Let me just quote my irascible producer, who saw this ad that is from a Darlene PAC. And, of course, Trump has endorsed Darlene Graham Nordone. And Tracy said, she's going to win. You can't beat that. You're not going to. She's going to win. She's the heavy favorite. I don't think there's any question that Congressman Ralph Norman would be considered the underdog in this runoff in 2 weeks. Is he not?
2: I would say that Ralph Norman probably has a steeper hill to climb than Miss Graham. It's going to be interesting to watch. The good news is South Carolina, I don't think, can lose with either one. We have two good candidates here. I would probably give the edge to Miss Graham because if you look at how the demographics were last night and you look at some of the geography in the state of South Carolina, Russell Fry, of course, came in third. For a while last night, it looked like there was going to be a dog race between Russell Fry and Ralph Norman because Fry came out very quick. It was back and forth. He represents the 7th Congressional District of South Carolina, which is the Myrtle Beach coastal area of the Palmetto State. Representative Norman represents the 5th District, which is the upstate and that area outside of Charlotte. Right. So the 7th District, for some reason, they were able to get their numbers reported much quicker. So it appeared that Russell Fry was on his way to victory last night. But Greenville, particularly Greenville, South Carolina, was slow, like they are quite often, of getting their returns in. So when you started seeing those Greenville votes and some of the other upstate county votes coming in later in the evening, you saw the trend starting to develop that Ralph Norman was building on his lead, and he took it. Now, here's the issue that Ralph Norman has, and again, he's a good friend. He's been a good friend of the show, both your show, my show. Ralph has to try to convince those people in the 7th Congressional District and other parts of the state. If you look at the map, Darlene Graham won just about the entire state other than those two congressional districts. Mm-hmm. But if you look at the 7th Congressional District with Russell Fry, she came in second there, a very strong second. I had heard that Russell Fry's team said that they needed to win by 60%. Well, he barely got over 40% in his own congressional district. She was right behind him. Ralph Norman, that's the hill Ralph has to climb, is to try to convince those people in that congressional district, which is a large populated area in South Carolina, to come over to his side.
1: Okay, you and I have known each other a long time. We're dear friends. We've been through a lot of ups and downs together. You are my permanent guest host. The audience loves you. I love you and Peg and Jesse and Simon. So I don't want to hurt your feelings here when I give you a pushback.
2: Okay.
1: But I have to ask you, Joey, and I'm asking on behalf of the people who heard you say that the good news is there are two good candidates here
2: yes.
1: in Darlene Graham and Ralph Norman. How do you know how good a candidate Darlene Graham Nordone is when she has zero legislative experience? She has no track record whatsoever. Nobody even knows what she believes. She has a couple of weeks to make her case. And again, I say this with, you know how much I respect and admire you, but how can you say she's a good candidate? Based on what?
2: Well, I think you have to accept her for her word. She worked, obviously her brother, one of the most effective U.S. senators in history, Lindsey Graham,

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1: Incidentally, I happen to believe the Republicans have been missing the boat all along on people are tired of wars. People are tired of foreign policy. People want to understand how they're going to make it, it's going to be easier for them to buy groceries and fill up the gas tank. And she's saying all the right things. So to your point, you know, we can only go by what she says.
2: Yes.
1: And if you take her at her word, you are, I guess I'd have to reluctantly agree with you. You're correct. She'd be a good candidate. The fear is, what if she's not being truthful? What if she's a Lisa Murkowski in waiting? That's that's the great unknown, Joey.
2: Sure. That's a possibility, I guess. I don't know Darlene Graham. I've met her maybe a couple of times over the years at Lindsey Graham events.
1: Right.
2: People that I know and trust, though, who do know her, say that she's like her brother. She has a great work ethic. She took the South Carolina Commission on the Blind, an agency that was in trouble. She has led them back to a great program, finding jobs, training people with disabilities, jobs to get them off of government subsidies and government support. So she has a great reputation of what she's been able to do with that agency, which kind of tells you that she has the ability to lead.
1: Well, she, you know, look, I work ethic is one thing, but having the right ideology and perspective on really important issues to South Carolinians is crucial. Lay out now for the next, you're going to be a busy man over the next couple of weeks. I found out from your wife that you're actually going to be along with our precious Jane Robillo, who I adore. I guess you and Jane are going to be part of a luncheon, if I heard that right. Is that at the Poinsett Club tomorrow?
2: At the Poinsett Club, actually on Monday. In Greenville. This is a first Monday and 4th District Republican Club event. But yeah, we're going to have both Senator Graham, Representative Norman, just a sort of a forum. We're going to be asking them questions, and then of course Monday night, Congressman Sherry Biggs has her salute to liberty in Anderson. It's the largest conservative event in South Carolina. I suspect the candidates will be there. And then on Tuesday, the SCGOP televised debate on Newsmax. It will be at the Newberry Opera House, and yours truly will be on the panel.
1: I love that. You've been selected to be one of the panelists, and it's a great partnership between the South Carolina GOP and Newsmax. So the whole nation is going to be able to watch this debate, and that'll be, the only debate, right? The televised debate before the runoff in 2 weeks.
2: At this point, it is the only scheduled one, yes.
1: There you go. All right, Joey, you're doing great work, and look at you. I like your comeback. Now, that's a pretty good comeback. We didn't have a legislative record to judge Donald Trump by, so I'm going to leave it to the audience to see if they can have a comeback to your comeback.
2: All right.
1: What do you think?
2: Go for it.
1: You got it. Thanks, Joey. Appreciate it. Joey Hudson checking in. He does make a point. When Donald Trump Jr. came down that golden escalator, a lot of us knew he was the one, but, you know, how did we know? Now, turns out we were right, and I guarantee you there's a lot of people in Alaska who wound up being wrong about Lisa Murkowski. 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Hope you join us.

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1: I'm always sick of these spam emails. 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Here's Patty in Greenville, South Carolina. Who are you going to vote for, Patty? You voting for Darlene or Ralph?
2: No, Ralph. And so I just heard Joey, and he did make a good point about the president. But sure. What questions kept coming back in my mind was, why is Lisa Murkowski backing her with such a nice contribution? We are furious with Lisa Murkowski, especially on the Save America Act.
1: Well, wait a minute. Back up. I'm not aware of something. Lisa Murkowski has supported Darlene Graham?
2: Yes, I think with the $10,000 contribution, if I'm hearing right.
1: No. Wait a minute. I know there's been drama and there's been a report that Darlene supported her friend, who's apparently a pretty liberal, pro-choice, pro-abortion activist, with a campaign contribution. But I'm not even I don't even know if that's 100% true. But we'll look into the report that you heard about Lisa Murkowski, because you're right. I'm over Lisa Murkowski. Woman is a disaster.
2: We're going to lose our country to communists because of her and Mitch, Cocaine Mitch. Seriously.
1: You're right. You're right on the money. These are the questions people have, Patty. You're so right. And these questions are relevant. They are important. They're fair. I'd love to ask Ms. Graham Nordone. I'd like to get her on the show, and we're reaching out. We're trying. We had Ralph on a week or two ago, and it's only fair to interview her, and I want to be fair and respectful. And look, I liked her brother a lot. I didn't agree with him on a lot of some of the foreign policy stuff, but frankly, he was good for South Carolina. He always won handily. He was a friend of the show, and I liked him. So I'm very sorry for her loss. I know she's going through a lot, but I think it's absolutely relevant and fair to expect her to give interviews. Here's an upstate. JD from the Upstate writes, we know enough about Darlene. Her only contribution is to her best friend, an ex-Democrat senator who's pro-abortion. And she doubled the size of the department she was over. But I would like to know, to be honest with you, if I'm Darlene Graham and Lisa Murkowski is trying to cozy up to my campaign, the smart move would be, hey, Lisa, thanks, but no thanks. I don't need your help. Because if Lisa Murkowski is supporting Darlene, now, understand, that's an establishment circle we're talking about, right? But at the end of the day, Lisa Murkowski is loathed by South Carolina Republicans, as well as most Republicans all over the country, including Alaska. She's only in that office because of stupid ranked choice voting. I think Darlene's got to be careful. Of course, there were primaries in Minnesota, Wisconsin, the stunning, epic collapse of the lunatic chef Francesca Hung. We'll go to our newsroom and get Roger P. Shulman to break it all down for you. And the M&M Extra, the M&M Experience, my daily chat with Mark Davis, part of the M&M Extra podcast. It's all coming up here on the Mike Gallagher Show. 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Take less than 10 minutes and read the Declaration of Independence. My friends at Americans for Prosperity have launched the Declaration Project, a nationwide effort to help Americans rediscover the principles that made this country exceptional. Dignity, freedom, opportunity, self-governance. The Declaration tells us that all men are created equal, our rights come from our Creator, and government derives its just powers from the consent of the governed. These truths aren't just museum pieces. They're the foundation of American liberty. This July, read the Declaration aloud with your friends and family, at your cookout, on the porch, on the beach. Then talk about what those words ask of us today. 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
9: The death penalty off the table. I'm Lisa Lacerra, Fox News. The lawyers for Tyler Robinson, the man accused of killing Charlie Kirk, said the prosecution has not proven anyone else was at risk when Kirk was shot to death at a Turning Point USA event at Utah College last September.
10: Prosecutors say the charge was warranted because Robinson put other lives at risk. Despite compelling video, DNA, and ballistics evidence presented at last month's preliminary hearing, the defense says there was nothing to show Robinson intended to kill anyone else. In a new filing saying, quote, the state has failed to establish probable cause that the shooter knowingly created a great risk of death to another other than Charlie Kirk and himself. itself. The state is required to show more than a possibility that someone else may be killed by defendant's conduct, rather that there was a high probability of that result, and that the defendant knew of that high probability.
9: Fox's Claudia Cowan, the defense lawyers, also disputed claims Robinson targeted Kirk over his political views. Prosecutors say Robinson told his roommate he killed Kirk because he had enough of his hatred. One student is wounded, another in custody after a shooting at a high school in Georgia. The shooting at Warner Robins High School involved two ninth graders, and it happened just a week into the new school year. 11 people facing federal charges after Attorney General Todd Blanche says they were involved in an elaborate sham marriage scheme involving Chinese nationals and naturalized American citizens.
4: Chinese nationals would pay these facilitators as much as $100,000 for assistance in obtaining a marriage, which then allowed them to apply for a green card.
9: Blanche says they uncovered more than 1,000 sham marriages. Federal prosecutors in New York found instances dating back to 2016. If convicted, each defendant faces up to 15 years in prison. 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
13: Yay!
9: Last-minute hearing has been set for Friday in the federal government's case against the man accused of killing an insurance executive in Manhattan.
10: A hearing in the federal case against Luigi Mangione is now scheduled for Friday after prosecutors and Mangione's attorneys filed a joint request for a conference with the judge overseeing the matter. Details about what the hearing is expected to address have not been made clear, but it follows Tuesday's final pretrial hearing in the New York State case against Mangione, which is set to go to trial September 8th. He has pleaded not guilty to both state and federal charges in the shooting death of UnitedHealthcare CEO Brian Thompson outside a Midtown Manhattan hotel in December 2024. In New York City, Tanya J. Powers, Fox News.
9: A federal safety agency has issued its final report into an explosion last year at a U.S. steel plant near Pittsburgh that killed two workers. The blast at the Clairton Coke Works plant happened after a gas valve ruptured after being flushed with pressurized water. The agency is calling for U.S. steel to develop a written procedure for washing valves to minimize hazards. A big city school district is placing new limits on screen time during school hours, which is separate from its policy on phone usage.
14: The Los Angeles Unified School District already requires that kids keep phones in their backpacks. If they're seen out, they can be confiscated. But now there are going to be new rules on screen time during the school day. Second and third graders are limited to 20 minutes of screen time each day. High schoolers will be limited to 90 minutes of screen time per course each week. This mother told Fox 11 in Los Angeles she's for the change.
15: That's good in a way, you know. That's part of, the kids could get more hands-on or more learning, instead of, more uses of electronic or, images.
14: Students will also no longer be issued devices, with one school board member saying while learning during COVID required them, it's not the case anymore.
9: Fox's Jessica Rosenthal. I'm Lisa Lucera. This is Fox News.
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17: We'll see increase in clouds throughout the overnight hours. A chance for some showers and storms, mainly after midnight tonight. Lows drop down to 71. Partly sunny on Thursday. Some showers and storms possible again. Daytime highs in the upper 80s. Showers and storms likely, otherwise mostly cloudy, down to 70 Thursday night. Mostly cloudy, a few stray showers and storms, 88 Friday. Mostly sunny, back in the low 90s on Saturday. I'm meteorologist J.C. Foltz.
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19: From the wild world of DC politics to America's culture clash, brace yourself for the reality check you've been waiting for. The one and only Mike Gallagher.
1: Well, it turns out that the Thanksgiving-hating chef, Francesca Hong, predicted in the polls to defeat the alleged moderate Democrat David Crowley by double digits. She narrowly lost in Wisconsin's gubernatorial primary last night. Of course, the big story is the polling. The polls, one after the other. The last five Wisconsin polls leading into last night's primary read this way. This is amazing. The State Navigate had Hong winning by 22. Public policy polling had her win by 18. Marquette University had her up by 25. State Navigate had Hong winning by 29. Public policy polling had her at 20 points. 29 points, and she loses? How could you do that for a living and then show up to work? What are the pollsters going to say? Who's interviewing the officials at Marquette or State Navigate or public policy polling? I mean, Nate Silver, I think, put out a poll yesterday showing Tallarico clobbering Ken Paxton in the Texas race. And everybody just laughing at that, saying that's not going to happen. And they tried to say that about Beto O'Rourke, too. It's actually time to recognize that polls are garbage. They are worthless. They're manipulative tools. They're an effort to try to sway or people or to create a sense of momentum that isn't there. You honestly think, based on what you know of James Tallarico, you think Texans are behind this guy? Now, Wisconsin's a different story. It is, after all, Wisconsin. But even, apparently, Wisconsin Democrats can't stomach this nut job, this abolish the police, abolish borders, I hate Thanksgiving, all this crap. By the way, did Hassan Piker campaign with her? Wonder what he's going to be saying today. A lot of people are going to need a wellness check, including Steve Kornacki from NBC. This is actually hilarious. This happened last night on NBC. They were left completely and utterly speechless. And if you're watching today here on Salem News Channel, we're going to go to Roger P. Shulman in the newsroom in just a moment. But I got to play this clip for you of Steve Kornacki literally hanging his head in disbelief and shame. This is one of the most awkward segments I've ever seen on a major American TV network.
20: Okay. Wow. What the heck just came in Brown? Which was that? That was huge for her.
21: Yeah, so that was about 18,000 votes, and she nets 2,000.
20: Question. Was that the... That wasn't central count, was it?
21: It's possible. There's no remaining vote in Brown, according to our counter. I'll check the website.
20: I said I want percent more, but now I do, because if that was vote, if that was central count, it is. What was his percentage of that vote?
21: Let's take a look.
20: If this was central count, this is the question we're getting at from Milwaukee. If he just got buried in central count Green Bay,
21: it was 44-34. Hong over Crowley.
20: Okay. Okay, yeah, let's can we ask our decision desk what we think that was that just
21: him.
20: And do we think there's central count left?
1: I mean, it's hysterical. It was so bad. This is what happens when they're all following a particular playbook and then the playbook just blows up. I mean, that's on NBC. This is not on cable access. In the outskirts of Louisville, Kentucky. That was NBC standing there, these two dummies, completely bamboozled. Wild. Look, check this out. Let's listen some more. I can't get enough of Steve Kornacki, and I got my little box here with me to play the appropriate sound effect. Let's play part two of Steve Kornacki completely gobsmacked that his darling favorite Francesca Hong, the progressive chef who hates Thanksgiving, actually went down to defeat.
21: I guess the exact thing, yes, is if five of the USB sticks were missing results from the election, so then they have to go try to re-grab them.
1: Look at him with his head down. He's like, he's bent over like he's at a funeral. Look at this.
21: Yeah, and they're... all the folks behind the scenes are talking about this as well, so we can also... Look, it's unfortunate.
20: The folks behind the scenes hear you're saying.
21: Yes.
20: How do I ask this artfully?
1: How do I ask this artfully? He doesn't even... And then he doesn't say anything. Oh, my gosh. If Roger P. Shulman, the Mike Gallagher Show newsroom, acted that way, I would have to let you... Roger, I would have to let you go. I'd have to say, Roger, today's your last day. You're not able to be on the Mike Gallagher Show anymore if you just stammered and stuttered. In all of your years, Roger, have ever you seen a network performance like that?
0: I didn't even know that was a network. I thought that was just some cable thing that was not done very well. I'd quit before I started sounding that bad. If I sound that bad, I'm going to head to Clearwater Beach and just work out there at the concession stand.
1: Yeah, let's just sell hot dogs on the beach. I mean, because you got to give that up. I mean, and he's got his head hanging down like he's positively ashamed.
0: Well, these guys have... no impartiality. I mean, the guy looked like he was going to cry or something. He got out to his car and...
1: That's wild.
0: That was amazing.
1: How do I ask this artfully? And then just dead air. Just, he couldn't even talk. I mean, hey, Steve, you're on TV. You see that red light over the camera? You got to look into that thing and talk. You can't just put your head down and get ready to break out into a tears. Yeah, do that, Roger. Yeah, yeah. Oh, no. Oh, what are we going to do? Poor Francesca. What's she going to do? Well, now, Roger, Francesca can go back, as I put it earlier on social media, she can go back to rage cooking Thanksgiving turkeys. She doesn't like Thanksgiving. She doesn't like turkeys. She doesn't like America. But she can go back to the kitchen.
0: Well, actually, I think people in Wisconsin decided, hey, we like Thanksgiving. I used to live 15 miles from Wisconsin. People in Wisconsin like Thanksgiving. They like American stuff, even if they're somewhat crazy liberal sometimes. And in any case, Milwaukee County Executive David Crowley won over her. And Crowley, who's 40, would be the state's first black governor if he wins in November. He'll face Representative Tom Tiffany, who is endorsed by President Trump. So we'll see what happens. I mean, as you said, these polls are totally worthless. People, I don't think, even give real answers anymore on these things. You can't really get a hold of people on the phones, so I don't even know how they get these things. I guess they get three people, and they weight it, and they put out what they want, and then we get results like this. It's just a mess.
1: Give us a rundown of other states as well. I know there was an election in Michigan. Of course, we've covered South Carolina. Darlene Graham Nordone is going to face off against Ralph Norman. But give us some of the other results from last night's big night.
0: Well, in Minnesota, Democratic Senator Amy Klobuchar has won the Democratic nomination for governor. She continues her efforts to replace outgoing Governor Tim Walz, who is a self-described knucklehead. He's called himself that on network television. He dropped out because of the massive multi-billion-dollar fraud scandal under his watch. Klobuchar will face the winner of a very crowded Republican primary in November. Now, she's in a unique position. She's the United States Senator until 2031, and she does not have to resign her post to run. So if she loses, she just goes back to the Senate. And incumbent Congresswoman Ilhan Omar, she looks to be on track for her fifth term as Minnesota voters continue their far-left streak. So that's what's going on there. And
1: before you do that, hold that thought for just a moment. Before you go to talk about Mike Lindell and his unfortunate defeat last night in the gubernatorial race, it makes me crazy that people like Amy Klobuchar or Russell Fry, for that matter, in South Carolina, can hold one seat, run for another, and then if they lose, go back to the seat that they held. That makes me crazy, Roger. Why should Amy Klobuchar get to keep her U.S. Senate seat if she fails in her bid to be governor? It makes no sense.
0: Well, maybe it's time for some federal legislation to change that. That could easily be done. I really don't know why that is allowed. The states allow it too. The states could make rules to change that also. It's just something that might need to be looked at in the future.
1: It shouldn't be. Well, it shouldn't happen. It shouldn't be allowed to happen. It's ridiculous. It's a disgrace that these people get to hang on to their cushy jobs if they don't get what they want in the other race and go back. You want to run for another office, you then quit. Do the honorable thing and quit the position you're in and give it to somebody else. It's absolutely insane. Speaking of polls, there were a number of polls that showed Mike Lindell was ahead over, I think, Lisa DeMuth in Minnesota, but sadly he went down to defeat last night as well.
0: Now, at one point, he was refusing to concede, saying there were irregularities in the vote total. He lost by about 11 percentage points, and that equates to about 45,000 votes. He said there's 265,000 votes left to count, and he said he was down about 18,000 at that point. I don't know if that's the case or not. We'll see as the final votes are counted. You know, there's always these little things that happen in these elections. The possibility is there, but I doubt it. I really doubt it.
1: Well, and in the story, it's hard. And Mike's a friend, and of course, I've obviously sponsored and advocated for his great company for years. But he made a decision to sort of float an amnesty proposal for illegals who were working hard in America and all of that. And man, they felt like the roof caved in. People are saying, what in the world? You're going to go against Trump's mass deportation effort? And look, Mike is a good friend and aligned closely with President Trump. But many people found that to be a very peculiar turn in the road for the MyPillow King.
0: Yeah, with Trump's endorsement, he probably should have just gone down the Trump line and maybe brought that up later in some sort of fashion, but this was not the time to do that at all.
1: Yeah, no, it's bad timing, and I think it was a self-inflicted wound that I guess he couldn't recover from, so we're sorry to see him get defeated, but you know, wow, what a ride we got. We got a lot of crazy stuff happening, Roger. Look, let me just pick your brain before I let you go, because I'm struggling with this a little bit. On the one hand, I almost want the real radical, crazy, far-left, America-hating loonies to win in the primaries so that, you know, reasonable Republicans can beat them in the general election, right?
0: So normal people can win, yes.
1: Right. On the other hand, people are saying, no, now's the time to stamp out this DSA scourge. Now's the time to reject the Francesca Hungs of the world. Where do you fall down? Do you want to nip it in the bud now, or do you want to wait until the general election?
0: I think the Democratic Party is in some disarray here. You've got the more or less normal people, and you've got these folks who want to eliminate everything, including Thanksgiving and statues and everything else. I would rather have the lunatics running against the more normal people, and perhaps that would nip it in the bud. But I think the Democrats have got a real problem right now. They're going to have to figure out whether they want to be lunatics or semi-normal.
1: Amen. Thanks, Roger. Roger P. Shulman checking in the newsroom. A lot more coming up on this busy, busy, action-packed Wednesday. What would you prefer? Would you wish, do you wish that the loonies would win, that the far-left crazies of the Democrat Party would win now so that they could get thumped in November? I will remind you, there's no guarantee they'd lose in November. That's why I'm kind of glad that they politically get picked off one by one when we have the chance. Where do you, how do you see it? 800-655-MIKE, 800-655-6453. Join us.
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1: A lot of text messages pouring in. South Dakota writes, they need to be beaten, talking of the DSA socialists, at any and all times, now and later. To me, there's such a clear difference between the so-called moderate Dems and Republicans. If you can't see the difference, I question the info somebody is consuming. Arizona. I'm in Arizona. I say nip these DSA idiots in the bud right now. Because if they lose now, maybe they'll start to think, hey, we're not doing as well as we thought. And they'll stop trying. South Carolina. If the lunatics lose in the Democrat primaries, that means even Democrats don't like them. It'll stunt their growth. And finally, from Michigan, in my opinion, Mike, the quicker the DSA is out, the better it is for America and for all Americans not to listen to their garbage. And it is garbage. I mean, look, today's Democrat Party has morphed into something that our parents and grandparents wouldn't recognize. I think often of my late mom and dad, a couple of Blue Dog Democrats, John F. Kennedy voters. They wouldn't recognize even my dad's own state. Did you see what they did in Massachusetts yesterday? Did you see the signing ceremony of Democrat Governor Maura Healey signing a bill that will now legalize abortion up until the moment of birth? If you don't think there's evil, oh no, evil is here and all around us. That and more coming up. 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
1: 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We have been loving the M&M Extra podcast that Mark Davis and I began a couple of months ago, and it's really taking off. A lot of downloads per episode. People seem to enjoy the dynamic, the energy, the interaction that Mark and I have together. We recently welcomed Preborn as a new sponsor for the podcast, and I can't think of a better partnership at a time like this. Yesterday, there was a signing ceremony at the governor's office in the state of Massachusetts. Maura Healey is the Democrat governor there. And they decided a month or so ago to eliminate a lot of restrictions on abortion. But apparently what they decided wasn't enough. They, instead of like a 24-week window where you couldn't have an abortion after 24 weeks of pregnancy, they decided yesterday it was time to remove even that restriction. And so yesterday, the Democrat Governor Maura Healey signed legislation that legalizes abortion up to birth. Now, I'm old enough to remember when people like Hillary and other Democrats said, oh, that's not even on the table. We're not going to advocate legalizing abortion up to the moment of birth. It'll never happen. It's exactly what happened yesterday. The legislation that they signed, that she signed, removed even the 24-week limitation. So now abortion is permitted throughout the entire 9 months of pregnancy. Now, the most insidious, grotesque, evil part of this wicked story out of Massachusetts and these wicked people, the most awful part is how the signing ceremony came off. You've got to picture this if you're not watching right now on Salem News Channel. We're about to play this clip where Maura Healey is surrounded by women. I don't think there's a guy in the crowd. And a couple of the women are wearing lab coats, indicating to me that I think they're actually physicians. You know, the ones who take the oath to do no harm. Women, including doctors, I want you to listen and watch their demonic reaction to such a horrific move.
2: Thank you.
1: The grins, the claps, the sneering, the laughter, celebrating giving a woman a right to abort a baby up to the moment of birth. They think that's something worth clapping for. It is not an exaggeration to say that today's Democrat Party is a party of violence and death. The party has become a death cult. Just look at the reaction to Charlie Kirk's assassination. Look at the way they openly pine for ways that President Trump can get murdered. Look at the way they celebrate Luigi Mangione. Look at what they do over death, over murder. this is a level of evil that we may never have seen in the history of America. You know, it's one thing to say, well, I think we've got to give a woman a right to choose. We got to go. No, no. It's another to clap and cheer and smile those demonic smiles over such a twisted, wicked, horrible piece of legislation. To people in Massachusetts, get out while you still have time. Because your state is lost. Your state is gone. And incidentally, this is a real important time to remember the difference between today's Republican Party and today's Democrat Party. It's time to remember why we're fighting so hard for the future of this country. Because if you think this stops at Massachusetts, think again. Do you think these DSA candidates want any abortion restrictions? You think these people on the left want any reining in of the right to have an abortion at eight and a half months, 9 months of pregnancy? When you know that as a baby in that woman's womb, right to have an abortion at eight and a half months, 9 months of pregnancy? When you know that as a baby in that woman's womb,

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1: Role, obviously, or I wouldn't have written the book. But so, for example, Mark Lane, who I mentioned, he's a very famous assassination conspiracy theorist who sort of started out. He had already been somewhat of a household name because he had been an assemblyman in New York. But he gets connected with Marguerite Oswald by Shirley Martin, by one of these women. He receives a lot of help and assistance from Sylvia Marr, who is constantly fact-checking him. He's a little bit sloppy with facts. Mm-hmm. And then Maggie Field would raise money for him. She helped him prepare for this big debate in Beverly Hills against one of the Warren Commission lawyers. I think, like, Some of the more famous theories would have come specifically from them. Like Sylvia Marr was one of the first to develop this theory that there were decoy Lee Harvey Oswalds in and around Dallas in 1963. She didn't like to posit alternative stories of the crime. She preferred to focus on critiquing the Warren report itself, but she was key in that, and she helped Richard Popkin write his famous essay, The Second Oswald, for the New York Review of Books. Helped him respond to some criticisms of that essay and such. So there are tendrils going all the way back, but they were part of a broader cultural shift, I would say.
2: Yeah, and the fact that they would go on radio shows for 2-3 hours a night, they were just fanning the flames, just like you would on Facebook today, fanning the flames. They just used talk radio and some of the alternative medias at the time to do the same thing. Fascinating. Caitlin, Tiffany, hold that thought. Lots more to get to. The book is called The Housewives Underground, The Untold Story of the Women Who Made the JFK Assassination Our Most Endearing Mystery. Caitlin, Tiffany, the book came out last month. It's out by Crown, the publisher. America at Night, back in a moment.

0: Man, I love this place. I've been surfing here since I was a kid. Now, seeing my grandson out on the water, it means everything to me. Watching him and taking in the blue waves, the sea breeze, the blurry horizon.
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2: 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It appears by its own numbers, the U.S. government seems insolvent. 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
5: Caitlin Tiffany is our guest. She has written a book that's getting a whole lot of attention, The Housewives Underground, the untold story of the women who made the JFK assassination our most endearing mystery. Caitlin, let me ask you this question today, because I thought it was so fascinating, the similarities between then and today and the differences between then and today when you talk about conspiracy theories. Today, it's a cottage industry. Today, you make money off of these with clicks and clickbait and all that type of stuff. Did these women have a stream of income and or revenue, and was it a financial reason for them to keep doing this?
6: No, it's a pretty big difference. It was not at all financially lucrative. In fact, I think it was very expensive for them, partly because information was so much less accessible. I mean, to be really invested in the Kennedy assassination at that time, you would have to, first of all, purchase the 26 volumes of hearings and exhibits of government evidence from the government publishing office, have it shipped to you. That was not a negligible expense. And then as the National Archives continued declassifying things and releasing things, the critics, as they called themselves, would often have to pool their money to go and get copies. You needed all of these physical resources, not to mention staying in touch with each other. They would always joke about like running up their phone bills, all the money that they were spending staying in touch. They needed tape recorders. They traveled a lot. Maggie Field actually bought a copy machine that she kept in her bathroom because this is the 60s. It was quite enormous. So I think that was something they actually pushed back on a lot in some of the media portrayals. The journalists would sort of suggest like these women are trying to get, you know, benefit off of the Kennedy legacy. They're trying to get rich. They're trying to get famous. And certainly there were people in this circle who were interested in attention and some level of like glory and recognition and vindication. But I don't think that anybody got rich.
5: Let's talk about the conspiracy theory, because that has a negative connotation. And I know today there are people who are still convinced any number of things about the Kennedy assassination. But did the women uncover any facts not in evidence? Did the even the Warren Commission admit that some things, I mean, did these women uncover anything that was always or was actually agreed upon as a fact that was not necessarily brought forward by the Warren Commission before?
6: Well, I don't know that they discovered new information, because for the most part, their focus, as I mentioned, was on disproving the Warren report. They certainly did find many issues with the Warren report itself. Some issues that had been noticed by other people too, but they drew a lot of attention to the fact that the, you know, the FBI's description of the autopsy was completely different from what ended up being in the Warren report itself. Because Sylvia was so expert in the 26 volumes, she knew what all she knew about all of the eyewitness testimony and all of the interviews that the Warren Commission did. So she knew and could point out sort of how they picked and chose which bits of testimony to include, because they already supported the theory that they were working from. So they did a very good job with that. I think that is kind of like the, not to spoil it, but sort of like the arc and the tragedy of the book is that, you know, later in the 70s, the House Select Committee on Assassinations reinvestigates the case with the help of some of these people, including Sylvia Marr. And Sylvia and her friends are very disappointed, because what the House Select Committee ultimately says is, you know, it ultimately does say the Warren report is misleading. That investigation was not as exhaustive as the government claimed. The FBI and the CIA had all of these conflicts of interest that they didn't disclose. But at the end of the day, we don't have anything else. You know, Oswald was part of, they do say that there may have been a second shooter in the HSCA report, but they don't say that Oswald was innocent, which is what some of these people were really hoping for. So I think that's the tension and sort of the sadness of the story, is that they say that they're really just interested in an honest accounting of the facts. But then even when they get one that is more honest than the original, it's very disappointing for them.
5: Yeah, it's one of those things where no answer would be suffice, right? No admission, right? They would, no matter what's reported, they're still not happy.
6: Yeah, it's hard to say. I don't know if there might have been some version of an investigation that would convince them, but because it was such a crazy time. You know, the reason that the case even got reinvestigated by Congress in the 70s is because the American people had just learned absurd things, like the CIA was testing bioweapons on their citizens. You know, like FBI tried to get Martin Luther King Jr. to kill himself. So anything really seemed possible in those days.
5: So explain to me, and part of the book is called The Housewives Underground. Caitlin Tiffany, our guest. The book is The Housewives Underground, the untold story of the women who made the JFK assassination our most enduring mystery. With all that being said, the FBI ends up harassing these women in some way, shape, or form, do they not?
6: Kind of. Yeah, I guess you could say that. I mean, it was almost funnier than that to me, because it seemed from reading the files, FBI files at the archives, there's a good number of them about the women, especially about Shirley Martin. The FBI was like strangely anxious about the attention they were getting from these women. You know, there's lots of memos, including some by J. Edgar Hoover himself, saying, you know, you gotta be aware of this woman. She has this antagonistic attitude towards the Bureau. She wants to embarrass us, like make sure she's not recording you. Don't say anything unprofessional in front of her. And they would go to her house to interview her, and like she would just drive them away by being, you know, sarcastic and glib and unmanageable. But then they would write their little report saying like, oh, she's just awful. You know, she just wants to embarrass us. It was a strange relationship. They were more seriously surveilling some of the more famous male critics. Mark Lane was under like constant surveillance, and was subject to, he was part of COINTELPRO. There was like an effort to get him disbarred, you know, crazy things that they did to him. But with the women, it was funnier, because it was strange to see how much this federal agency that's supposed to be focused on investigating the murder of the president is also finding time to stress out about whether some random woman in Oklahoma, like, respects them or not.
5: Well, but that's sort of lends itself to the conspiracy with is why are they interested in these women? Maybe they're onto something. Maybe they're hitting too close to home, and therefore the FBI has to go and shake them down a little bit.
6: Right, totally. Well, I think that was actually one of the things that the later congressional investigation called out, not specifically in relation to Shirley Martin, but they called out J. Edgar Hoover essentially for being more interested in the public's perception of the borough than in getting the absolute truth about the assassination. Mm.
5: Where does Jim Garrison come into all this?
6: Jim Garrison is this larger-than-life figure who comes along in the late 60s. He's the district attorney of New Orleans at the time. And one day he gives this somewhat surprise press conference in New Orleans saying, my office has been looking into the JFK assassination, and we solved it, and we're going to arrest people and tell the full story for the first time, which is, I'm sure you can imagine, very dramatic. A lot of the Warren Report critics, Sylvia and Shirley and Maggie, are interested in helping him. It's a big opportunity for them because, you know, as we were just talking about, the rest of the government's very dismissive of them, not really interested in what they have to say. So here comes this pretty official figure who's going to reopen the case and who is open to input from them. You know, he writes to them, he calls them, he lets them come visit New Orleans and look through the files, takes all of their theories into consideration. So it's a big moment for the critics because it's their opportunity on the national stage, but then it quickly becomes a really actually kind of heartbreaking conflict among them because some of them become disillusioned with him as his investigation proceeds and as he reveals, you know,

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1: Using it for their own benefit.
2: Yeah, kind of. I mean, I would say it's not like, it's not totally black and white. Obviously, nothing is. But it was interesting to me reading their letters, especially because these women are coming together sort of before, right, just before second wave feminism really took off. So they're not talking about it. They're not talking about it like they're being wronged, but they talk about it in this kind of funny way of like, well, what do you expect kind of way, you know, this man called me again to ask what I've found. So, cause he wants to write a magazine article or, you know, they joke a little bit about how much better they know the evidence than any of the men in their circle. And some of these men were really their friends and collaborators. But there was, yeah, that was present. That dynamic was present, and they noticed it and remarked upon it.
1: What has been the reaction since the book came out?
2: It's been interesting, yeah. I mean, because I've heard from a lot of people who have been following the case for a really long time and have really strong feelings about it. And especially about some of the later developments, because my book only goes up until 1989, which is when Sylvia Marr passed away. It doesn't cover, you know, the major release of records that happened actually after that JFK movie. It doesn't uncover, it doesn't cover some of the things people have found since then. Because I think I knew this would happen. I knew people were going to ask me, like, who do I think did it? Or why am I not talking more about this? Why am I not talking more about that? And the story to me was really not about who did it, but more so about these women and how they kind of structured their lives around pursuing this one thing. And also this kind of back and forth between, you could, on one level, you could see it as destructive. You could see it as like encouraging this culture of conspiracy thinking, which has been, you know, dangerous recently. But you can also think of it as this like really kind of inspiring act of participation in their democracy. And so I was more interested in sort of dealing with those two things, trying to reconcile them and decide like how I felt about these women's contributions to history, more so than how I felt about whether or not Lee Harvey Oswald had a doppelganger.
1: I think it's interesting. The book is The Housewives Underground, the untold story of the women who made the JFK assassination one of our most endearing mysteries. I think it's important to look at something like this, because today, what do we believe and what do we know, and who are we reading and who are we listening to, and what do you think is real and what don't you think is real? And back in the day, the JFK assassination conspiracy theories, this is sort of, and again, that's a negative connotation, but these women were actually trying to sort of do right by the world and went down rabbit holes, went down, you know, other venues, and legitimate or not. But it's an interesting look at what we're going through today through the lens of what happened in the 1960s.
2: Mm-hmm. Yeah, I think like comparing it to today it was impossible not to while I was working on it, because it's also, there are many other aspects of the story that resemble what we're going through today. I mean, the 60s are this time of really seismic social change, of existential concern about nuclear war. It felt like this very dark time in American life where people were becoming very disillusioned with the possibilities for democracy, and kind of having to reckon with, I guess, growing up in a way and, you know, moving out of the very, like the moral clarity of World War II and moving into the moral murkiness of the 50s and 60s and trying to decide like, what does it mean to be an American? How serious are we about our promises, about what this society is? And I think a lot of those things were feeling very salient to me at the time I was writing this, which was mostly, you know, leading up to the 2024 election. It's not just the conspiracy thinking. I think it's just the general ambient anxiety about, like what the country is and what it stands for and what it

0: needs to like participate.
1: Caitlin Tiffany, it's a painstakingly researched book. The Housewives Underground takes the readers back to the 1960s and the 1970s, the untold story of the women who made the JFK assassination our most enduring mystery. Amazon calls it one of the best books of the year so far for 2026. Caitlin Tiffany, thanks for taking time out of your busy schedule on the book tour to come and talk to us. It was a fascinating conversation. Thank you and good luck down the road.
0: Yeah, of course. Thank you so much.
1: America at Night, back in a moment.
2: America at Night with McGraw-Milhaven, where the nation comes to talk.
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1: All right, so that's going to do it for hour number two. Next hour, some interesting news, one of which AOC is in the news, and she says that she takes back woke 1.0. We'll get into that next hour. A couple of text messages here. JFK, November 1962, then a teenager of Oak Cliff, Texas neighborhood, and the later radio personality who sat down next to the Texas Theater by none other than one of the most famous assassins at the time, was always known by their infamous three legal names, Lee Harvey Oswald. I interviewed the man, and what he revealed to me was fact over fiction moments of the shooting of the local Dallas police officer Tippit. Oswald's last words as he was pulled out of the theater, "I protest this police brutality." Okay, there you go. Music says we're done for the hour. Our executive director is Alex Hinton. Our engineer tonight is Richard Good. I'm McGraw-Milhaven, and this is America at Night on Westwood One.

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0: White House exit. I'm Chris DeMeo, Fox News. White House Press Secretary Caroline Leavitt is leaving her post to spend more time with her family.
8: Caroline just put out an additional post saying that serving as the White House Press Secretary of the last year and a half has been the honor and adventure of a lifetime. She expresses her gratitude to the president for the privilege of speaking on his behalf at the podium and talks about how challenging it has been working in one of the most demanding and important jobs while also welcoming two young children in recent years. You know, she is the youngest press secretary in history. The president in his post seems to indicate as well that she will continue to play a role as an outside advisor.
0: That's Fox's Jackie Heinrich at the White House. 11 people have been indicted in what the Justice Department calls a decade-long marriage fraud scheme.
9: DOJ officials are calling these sham marriages, with Chinese nationals coming to the United States and paying tens of thousands of dollars to obtain green cards illegally. 11 people were indicted in this investigation. The announcement was made by Attorney General Todd Blanche in Washington, though most of the alleged criminal activity took place in New York City and surrounding boroughs. Federal prosecutors say that facilitators paired foreign nationals seeking immigration status with U.S. citizens recruited by other scheme participants to engage in these sham marriages. They used attorneys, tax preparers, marriage officiants to facilitate the marriages and submit fraudulent immigration paperwork to obtain permanent residency for the foreign nationals.
0: That's Fox's David Spunt in Washington. Jury selection is underway in Oakland, California, in a major federal trial against Meta. 29 states accused the company of designing Facebook and Instagram to be addictive to children. The states also accused Meta of illegally collecting personal data on children. Meta denies the allegations and says it has worked on improving safety for young users. The trial should last 6 to 8 weeks. 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
3: Yay!
0: President Trump says the U.S. has total control of the Strait of Hormuz and negotiations are proceeding. Iran rejects that claim, saying efforts to revive peace talks remain stalled.
12: Enforcing a naval blockade in the Strait of Hormuz, CENTCOM says today a U.S. Navy MH-60 helicopter fired two Hellfire missiles into the Vila Nova's engine room after the ship's civilian crew ignored repeated warnings from American forces. The ship is no longer transiting to Iran. The president sees that as more effective than peace talks.
13: We totally control the Strait of Hormuz. We have control over it. Nobody else, only us. Our Navy is unbelievable. And things are going great for our country.
12: And when the president is optimistic about peace talks or when things seem like they might be developing well, the president will say something like, we might have a deal within 2 days. Right now, he's not saying that.
0: Fox's Peter Ducey at the White House. U.S. forces are on track to leave Iraq next month.
14: Following a meeting with U.S. CENTCOM Commander General Brad Cooper, Iraq's prime minister says September 30th is a fixed and final date for U.S. forces to completely withdraw from Iraq as part of an anti-ISIS mission. The U.S. and Iraqi governments agreed in 2024 to draw down the U.S.-led operations against ISIS. And since then, American troops have been based mainly in the Kurdish region in northern Iraq. Those bases have come under attack since the war with Iran was launched in February. Once the withdrawal is complete next month, it will mark the end of a U.S. military presence in Iraq since the 2003 invasion. At the White House, Jared Halpern, Fox News.
0: Gas prices are inching up a bit. AAA says the cost of a gallon of regular on average in the U.S. is now $4.03. That's up about 2 cents since yesterday and more than a dollar since this time last year. Diesel is at $5.35, up about 4 cents since Tuesday. I'm Chris DeMayo. This is Fox News.
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18: Here are the phone numbers. 1-844-2-McGraw. 1-844-262-4729. Those are the phone numbers. We'll take some phone calls. Love first-time phone callers. Love first-time phone callers. Love regulars as well. We got the text lines open. Same number, 1-844-2-McGraw. You can text your comments. You can call in and wait on the line. If you're a first-time caller, we'll bump things up for you. We do not screen. We never will, never have, don't want to. And, of course, once the show's over with, you can certainly leave a message on the voicemail. We got some messages, some voicemails that we can always get to as well. 1-844-2-McGraw, 1-844-262-4729. The crazies are at it. You've got these politicians. God love them. Seriously, God love them. They say this stuff with such a straight face, right? With such conviction and such moxie and such without any hint of like, I can't believe you people are even buying this, right? So two stories that came out the last couple of days I think is really interesting. Alexandria Ocasio-Cortez, or otherwise known as AOC, went on this week, ABC News, this week with George Stephanopoulos. I don't know if they just call it this week or they got the George Stephanopoulos in there. But in this interview, she talks about how, and I'm paraphrasing here, but that, you know, we really shouldn't be held to all the crazy things we said back back in the day, like 2020, when she first burst onto the scene. They're calling that woke 1.0. And that we shouldn't be held for what elected officials say then. We should be held for what they're saying now. This is actually an interesting, I mean, this is a very interesting shift that's going on in politics. They burst onto the scene saying the most crazy, insane things, and then a lot of attention's drawn to them, and then they sort of get closer to power, and they understand how things work, and you know what? Maybe defunding the police is not such a good idea. Maybe, you know, insane ideas about the Pentagon, probably not the smartest thing to do to get you elected, right? And so this is, so when somebody said, you know, AOC is crazy for thinking to defund the police, and all of a sudden you're called every name in the book. Now, 5 years later, the woman comes out and says, you know, maybe that really wasn't, maybe that really wasn't right. So you had the woman up in Wisconsin saying, hey, we should cancel Thanksgiving. I mean, how insane can this be? And then say, well, I really didn't mean it. I love Thanksgiving. Or Alexandria Ocasio-Cortez saying, you know, now that, you know, defund the police really just doesn't make any sense. Getting rid of prisons kind of doesn't make any sense. And, oh, you know, we should probably just sort of pay attention to what the politicians are saying today. So she admitted that what she was saying was ridiculous. With a straight face. All those years ago. I mean, this isn't like she was in college and she got drunk and someone put a camera in her face and she said something stupid. I mean, she was running for office when she said these things. But woke 1.0 is dead, whatever that means. I've never really understood what woke meant. But the defunding the police is over with. You know, I find this interesting that AOC is... I bet you she gets a little bit of criticism from the Cori Bushes of the world. Cori Bush just lost a primary. And the traditional Democrat who won, if you want to call the man who beat her as a traditional Democrat, I would probably disagree with that assessment that I just put out there. But I bet you the progressives are going to come snarping at AOC because this... I don't know if she's running for president, but she's running for something. She's got stars in her eyes. We'll see what happens. But she goes on ABC and says, you know, maybe this, maybe what we said then really didn't age well, and probably we should think about it differently. James Tallarico has taken things back, right? He was talked about that whole God has a number of genders or God is genderless or whatever, which makes zero sense. You have this woman up in Wisconsin against Thanksgiving. You have AOC wanting to defund the police. I mean, think about this for a second. These are real things. And they say it with such a straight face. Now, it's not just the Democrats. The Republicans are just as guilty. Because you forget how many people were against Donald Trump. Right. J.D. Vance said some of the most bombastic things against Donald Trump and now apparently is into the fold. Marco Rubio, Ted Cruz, Bernie Moreno, the senator from who's a full on Trumper now, was very much against him. Nikki Haley, Glenn Beck mocked Donald Trump for years. And all of a sudden he's since apologized and seen the error of his ways. Tucker Carlson, Well, Tucker Carlson was Trump. I think he was anti-Trump. Then he was Trump. Now he's anti-Trump again, I guess. Ben Shapiro. So all these people say these most outrageous things, and then they put their finger in the air, and it doesn't age well. So then they all of a sudden backtrack. How many people called out Trump, and then how many people sort of buttered up to him after he was a winner, and they realized that he was going to win, and therefore they had to suck up to the man. It's really, I mean, these politicians, man, they really have no shame. No shame whatsoever. Look, I might say something stupid, or I might say something dumb, but I'll own it. I mean, I'll own it. I'll either try and defend it I also understand that when you speak for a living and you talk for a living, you might say something stupid from time to time. We're all guilty of it, okay? Might have been a bad show, a bad day, whatever. I get all that. But never in my life have I ever said, let's cancel Thanksgiving, or let's defund the police, or God has a different number of genders. I mean, that's so insane. In my dumbest, stupidest, late-night dorm room arguments, would I have ever said anything that stupid? And I've said some stupid things. I've never said anything that stupid. So anyway, those are my thoughts. But it's interesting. Okay, that's one. Now, you've got Mike Lindell, who I love Mike Lindell for no other reason than he's just entertaining. He's insane, but he's entertaining. Now, he loses a Republican primary for the Minnesota governor's race. And now he's blaming potential voting irregularities. He lost by 11 percentage points. He lost by 18,000 votes. And now he's claiming that there are some 265,000 votes that haven't been counted and could push him into the lead. He's going to make a statement tomorrow at some point, apparently. So somehow the Republicans somehow rigged the system against him. So this Mike Lindell, God love the guy. Full on Trumper, full on election denial guy. Now loses the Republican primary, and it's the Republicans' fault. Because the Democrats who were voting, or are the Democrats who were counting the votes? It's very confusing to follow his logic. But again, no shame. You lost. Take your medicine. The Republican voters in Minnesota wanted somebody else. Take your medicine. Go home. Anyway, those are my thoughts on the news of the day. 1-844-2-McGraw, 1-844-262-4729. 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
32: 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It appears by its own numbers, the U.S. government seems insolvent. 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
1: All right, 1-844-2-McGraw, 1-844-262-4729. To the text line we go. This one is in Florida. Did I miss something? Nobody on my social media feed told me the MMR vaccine caused autism. Why the change? Yeah, that's a good question. I had not heard that the MMR vaccine was in the crosshairs of any political group. All the medical community is pretty much lined up that it's a great shot. It's effective. It's simple. It's easy. I had not heard. I didn't know that that was the thing. I heard some of the other things were, but the MMR vaccine, I don't know, maybe in the corners of the internet, but it is the measles industrial complex come home to roost, because the doctor's going to make a lot more money if you have to go three times as opposed to one time. The syringes, you got to have more syringes, you got to have more Band-Aids, you got to have more cotton swabs and more alcohol use and all that stuff. So doesn't seem very cost effective if you're not going to get any health benefit out of the thing, but what do I know? Also, here's another one from Washington. Mike Lindell was a very successful crack addict. You know, that I'll tell you what about Mike Lindell. He might, when he talks about this voter stuff, might be crazy. But I applaud the man for, he did have a substance problem, and he overcame it. And I think mocking people who have a addiction and overcome it is ridiculous. Say what you want about the man, but I applaud him. I support him. I'm glad he's kicked the habit. And whatever he has to do to stay sober, I applaud him. Whether it's Mike Lindell or Hunter Biden or, you know, Rush Limbaugh, or pick your person who has a drug problem. I mean, they're, for the grace of God, go any of us. And there's no grace in this world anymore, right? There's no grace. There's no caring about your fellow man. I don't care if you think taxes should be lower or higher. I hope you're safe. I hope you can find some peace. You know, that's missing in America today, and it's sad. And say what you want about Mike Lindell, but I'm so glad he's turned his life around, and he's safe and healthy, and became a very successful businessman. God love him. I mean, what more do you want? The man turned his life around. So I don't like it when people make fun of people who've had struggles and have overcome them. So anyway, 1-844-2-McGraw, 1-844-262-4729. I want to talk about this golfer guy for a second. We sort of mentioned it earlier in the week, but this guy who faked a hole in one. There's now that this has been out for a couple of days, it's now international news. And if you missed it, the story goes something like this. It happened here in St. Louis, where this guy is playing in a golf tournament at a country club. And unbeknownst to anybody else, he goes out early, before the sun comes out. And he goes up to the fourth green, and he makes some ball marks in the fourth green, and then he puts his ball in the fourth hole. Goes back home, shows up at the course like everybody else, gets ready. Their group happens to be the first group out. It's a member tournament at this country club in St. Louis. They get to the third hole. Remember, he put the ball in the fourth hole. He gets to the third hole, and he says, hey, I got to take a call from my grandmother. She's not feeling very well. I'll meet you guys up at the next tee box. So he goes up to the next tee box, presumably to take the call. The rest of the group finishes out the third hole and then meets him on the fourth hole. When they get there, they say, did you hit? Where did you go? And he says, I don't know. I'm up by the green somewhere. Well, they go up to the green, and lo and behold, they see the divot marks of the ball that he left earlier. And the ball, surprisingly, is in the hole. Oh, my goodness. He has a hole in one. And nobody saw him. And so they get back at the end of the day, apparently. And the rest of the tournament's a little suspect. Did you see it? No. Did you see it? No. Nobody saw this guy's hole-in-one. I'm sure there was some money on it, right? Everyone, it's a member golf tournament. I'm sure they're putting in a Finsky for a hole-in-one pool or something, right? So they're talking about it, and they're like, there's something fishy going on. Well, lo and behold, somebody at the golf course says, what hole? The fourth hole? Oh, you know what? We've got cameras from the maintenance shed on that hole. So they check the cameras, and lo and behold, they see him at 3 o'clock in the morning putting the ball in the hole. The gig is up. Okay. He admits it. Okay. He admits it. And since then, there has been just this vitriol because this man has cheated in golf. Okay. So much so that he has to now resign from his country club. And the vitriol in the sports community has been overwhelming. He'll never play golf again. He'll lose all of his friends. He'll never be able to join another country club. He'll never be able to play golf again. This man's life's ruined. And while I understand that golf is a sport in which you self-police, right? I understand. Baseball, it's sort of revered if you're cheating, right? If you're caught spitting on a ball or if you're caught, you know, doctoring a ball, there's almost, a celebrity to it, right? There's almost like, well, you caught me, right? There's almost like a, if you're not cheating, you're not trying in sports. Football, baseball, basketball, whatever. But in golf, no, you don't cheat. That's the unwritten rule, right? So this guy is now being vilified in the sports community. Hold that thought. I'll come back and tell you what I think about all this. And you're going to want to hear this. America at Night, back in a moment.
0: Coming to you from the heart of the nation, this is America at Night with McGraw-Millhaven.

0: 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I've been surfing here since I was a kid. 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
10: All right, where was I before I was so rudely interrupted by our commercials? Okay, talking about this golfer in St. Louis that has made national news because he was caught cheating and put the ball in the hole and then claimed he had a hole-in-one, okay? Since this happened over the weekend, and since this came out Friday, there's been an onslaught of just vitriol towards him and his family. And people, the bro community is up in arms over this. The golfing community just cannot believe that somebody would do this. And he had to resign from his country club. And people are saying no other country club will ever accept him in any way, shape, or form because you just can't trust him. You just can't steal. I mean, he lied about a golf shot. He lied about a hole in one. He lied, and we had money. We had a pool going. There was a skin in the game. There was money on the line. He stole from us. And if you can't trust him playing golf, I don't want to know you. Okay, fine. But let me ask you this question. Is it really that big of a deal that he lied and cheated in a golf tournament? And yet, how many men in that tournament are cheating on their wives, and that's okay? Well, his wife's a real pain in the neck. I can see why he cheated on her, right? Well, you know, I mean, what are you going to do? That's his private life. But this guy, he cheated in golf. I mean, this is so insane. I understand cheating is wrong, and I understand cheating in a game of chance or cheating gambling, I guess is wrong, right? I guess it's not appropriate. You know, cheating in cards, I guess, is wrong. I guess, right? There's honor among thieves. But seriously, we've got our priorities messed up in this country. If when you go to a golf course or you go to a country club and there are people who are cheating on their wives all over the place, but they're still welcomed back to the country club. How many divorces happen in country clubs where the guy brings the new girlfriend to the country club or the wife brings the new boyfriend to the country club or the husband brings the mistress while the wife's away to the country club? And people are like, oh, well, you know, what are you going to do? We'll have to be nice to Johnny and have to be nice to Sally. And, you know, it's tough on the kids. You know, this guy stood up in front of God and said he was going to pledge his undying love to this woman, cheats on her, destroys the relationship, destroys the family. The kids are all up, you know, the kids are all messed up because now they got two different homes and all this stuff. But the other guy cheated in golf. Well, that guy, he can't kick him out of the club. You can't cheat in golf. Cheating on your wife? What are you going to do? I mean, this. Am I the only one who thinks this is bizarre? That there's vitriol, and the guy, the golfer who got caught cheating, now has apologized, admitted it, has apologized for it, and says, you know, hey, lay off my family. Okay, so now you've got the internet trolls going after the guy's family because he cheated at golf. Okay. You really need mental help. You really need to see somebody. If you're going around throwing social media shade on this guy's family because he cheated in golf, we need to put these things into perspective, don't we? It's so bizarre to me. I get it. You're not supposed to cheat in golf. I get it. There was money on who gets a hole in one. For it to be embarrassed worldwide, whereas how many men cheat on their wives? Right? Even the guy in the Coldplay concert, right? Who was caught cheating on his wife in front of the concert. I'm sure he didn't quit his country club. He wasn't kicked out of his country club. I mean, the whole thing is insane. Anyway, that's what I was thinking about today. 1-844-2-McGraw. 1-844-262-4729. Let's go to Eduardo in Tampa. Eduardo, you were on America at Night.
11: Yeah, McGraw, thank you for taking my call. You know, I'm over here in Tampa, and it's been a couple years since we had a hurricane. And on my former city, Chicago, is the leader in tornadoes. We have two earthquakes in Latin America in less than a month. You got to think these cities and countries got to rethink their infrastructure for their citizens. It's just bad luck for them. But I don't know. I mean, if you want to get a stadium or something where they're allocating money other than infrastructure, I think you as a taxpayer, you really need to voice your opinion against these.
10: Well, the list of earthquakes that have happened over the last couple of months has, I mean, it's been really quite scary when you think about it. We had the Philippines in June. We had Venezuela in June. We had Tonga in March. We had one in Indonesia in April. You mentioned the one in Colombia. Japan had one in April. Mexico had one in June 17th. Venezuela had another one, right? They had one, then they had the other one. Malaysia had one. I mean, that's all this year. I think we had like 10 earthquakes this year alone. If I'm reading this right. So, I mean, there's something going on. And there seem to be, very strong, 7.8, 7.5s, 7.1s. I mean, those are really strong earthquakes. So some fault line's getting a lot of activity somewhere.
11: Yeah, not to mention, you can even toss in, if you want to be an alarmist, you can even toss in the fact that a lot of places are dry. A lot of lakes are dry.
10: Yeah.
11: Danube River's dry. Lake Mead's dry. I mean, take your pick.
10: Yeah. No, it's an interesting deal. Yeah. No. Infrastructure. Look at what's going on. You're in Florida. Look what's going on in Florida, making everybody, fix their condos because of that pool thing that collapsed, right?
11: Surfside. Yeah. Surfside. Yeah.
10: So, I mean, that's an issue down in Florida. So, infrastructure is a big, big deal, and it costs a lot of money, and nobody wants to pay for it. So, Eduardo, thanks for the phone call. Appreciate it.
11: Yep.
10: You got it. Danny and Rolla. Danny, you're on America at Night.
12: Hey, what's going on, brother?
10: How you doing, bud?
12: I'm doing fine. Our cards, my cards. You like the Mets.
10: I like the Cardinals. Don't get me wrong. I like the Cardinals. The Cardinals are my second favorite team. I root for the Cardinals.
12: They took the series from the Phillies. That's first. I got a couple, so I'm going to machine gun them.
10: Go ahead.
12: The guy that was a Democrat and became, or was a Republican, became a Democrat.
10: Yes.
12: He should check out Stephen A. Smith. He should check out James Carville, who has been the mouth of the South has been boisterous, outspoken for what, 30 years? And he said, "You guys are crazy. I'm leaving the party." So I'm not really sure what his rationale is. And there's an old saying, an old quote that is attributed to Winston Churchill. He didn't actually say this, according to historians, but it says, "If you're not a liberal when you're young, you have no heart. If you're not a conservative when you're old, you have no brain."
10: Right.
12: So I don't know what your first guess, what his reasoning is, but I don't know. I thought it was funny when you said that about mocking somebody for having addiction. And I thought, well, I mock AOC and I mock Kamala Harris for being stupid, even though they haven't overcome it.
10: Well, yeah, that's it. You know what I was talking about. I mean, somebody who has
12: chemical addiction.
10: Yeah, no, I know. But whether you agree with them or not, I think they should be applauded for turning their life around. And they are an inspiration for hope for somebody out there who probably needs it. Yeah,
12: I agree. I was just trying to lighten the mood a little. But the last thing, your last caller, Eduardo, was talking about how dry it is, and it almost seemed like he was talking about some kind of climate change. And if everybody will remember, somehow Al Gore's silly self, they gave him a Pulitzer Prize for An Inconvenient Truth that said in 20 years there was going to be this mass migration. It was going to be, the world was just going to be in upheaval. Most of Florida was going to be gone. Most of the coast of Asia was going to be gone. AOC a few years ago said, if we don't do something, the world's going to end in 3 years. Well, that's 6 years ago. So everybody that says that, you know, and I said this once before about the scientists saying that the stream, there's a cold stream that runs underneath the Atlantic Ocean. It's like a

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1: Yeah, okay. Well, the movie won an Academy Award for the best documentary or whatever. I haven't seen it. But look, did somebody predict something happens in 20 years? Or I don't know. But there's no denying that the climate is changing and that the storms are getting more severe and things are changing.
2: Actually, I mean, look at McGraw. That's not true.
1: That's not true?
2: Well, no. Statistically, if you look at 100 years, no. Of course, the climate changes. It's been changing for centuries, for thousands of years. That's why we had an ice age. That's why, I mean, it ebbs and flows. But man seems to think that the hubris of humanity seems to think that we have that much influence. But there are a lot of things that you think something's dead, something else different comes in. Everybody thought Chernobyl was going to be a wasteland. It's not. Things are growing. The earth mends itself. Yeah, go ahead.
1: Can I finish my thought? The climate is changing. Storms are getting more severe. Where there were lakes, there aren't lakes. Where there was dry, now there's wet. Where there was warm, now there's hot, right? The climate is changing. The oceans the temperature of the oceans are changing. Is it because of our burning of massive fossil fuels? There are many scientists who say, yes, there is. Are the glaciers melting at record amounts? Yes. Are there scientists who say that it's because of the burning of fossil fuel? Yes. Are there some people who say no? Absolutely. But the climate, believe who you want to believe, but there's no argument that the climate is changing dramatically than it was 100 years ago. You would agree with that?
2: Yeah, I think it's changing. And like I said, it's been changing for
1: I understand that. And we can argue over which scientists we want to listen to. The 7,000 on one side and the 400 or the 4 on the other side, whatever. But the point is that it's changing dramatically. And some say it's because of the burning of fossil fuel. Others say it's just happening naturally. You know, I'm not here to argue one way or the other. I don't know. But that's what the scientists say. I got to go. Thanks, Danny. Let's get to let's do this. Let's get a text. Let's get a voicemail in here. Let me see if I can pull up a voicemail here. The phone number is 1-844-2-McGraw, 1-844-462-4729. I had him right here, and then let's see if we do this. Let's do this. Here we go. Let's go to Jane Doe. Jane, welcome to America at Night.
3: McGraw, check into vitamin B. I think that's what lessens the severity of the flu. It's something I would take, and you don't get sick. Just check into vitamin B. Check into that for your kiddo.
1: I'm sure vitamin B helps. I'm sure vitamin B helps, but her pediatrician says the flu shot helps better. So she got the flu shot. I get the flu shot. I had a dear friend of mine, coworker, who died from the flu. He got the flu. Terrible, tragic story. John Beaver, what a nice man he was. Got the flu, and ultimately it was a long, long, long recovery, and he never really recovered and ultimately died from getting the flu, and he was healthy as an ox. So I have a different perspective on the flu. I get my flu shot every single year, and my daughter gets the flu shot every single year. Plus her mother's in the medical field, and so she's, it's not like I have a choice anyway. She's getting all of her shots. So that's the world I live in. We'll do this. America at Night, back in a moment.
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18: All right, let's do some fact-checking here. Al Gore never won a Pulitzer Prize. Al Gore did win the 2007 Nobel Peace Prize, which he shared with the United Nations Intergovernmental Panel on Climate Change. And the movie Inconvenient Truth did win a Academy Award. Now, facts. Global surface temperatures have risen about 2 degrees Fahrenheit since the 19th century. Extreme heat events are lasting longer and becoming more intense during both days and nights. Glaciers and sheets of ice in Greenland and in Antarctica are losing mass at an accelerated rate. Global sea levels have risen about 8 inches over the last century due to melting ice and expanding warm weather. Ocean temperatures have reached record highs as the oceans absorb more of the excessive planetary heat. And if you don't believe me, those are facts. If you don't believe me, just talk to fishermen who are trying to make a living on the fish they pull out of the sea, whether it's lobster, crab, fish, whatever kind of fishermen they are. They got to go to different places. Migratory birds are migrating at earlier times because of the warmer weather. Again, 7,000 scientists say it's because we burn fossil fuel. 4 say it's just naturally occurring. You choose. Lastly, a couple of texts here before I go. Here's one from Texas. You're a great host. The best part of your show is your interviews with great guests and important and intellectual subjects. I would add another interview to the third hour and drop time given to the crazies. How about that? That's from Texas. And this one, we'll end on this one from Alabama. Came in about 4 minutes ago. Bring back Rich Valdez. Holy mackerel. Yeah, we should have Rich on the show one of these days. Would be nice to check in with him. Had a chance to meet him at a couple of talk radio conventions, and we had a very nice chat, a very nice man. All right, we're done. We'll see you tomorrow night. Thanks for putting up with me. Our executive director is Alex Hinton. Our engineer tonight is Richard Good. I'm McGraw Millhaven, and this is America at Night on Westwood One.
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18: Caroline Levy.
0: 11 is moving on. I'm Ted Lindner, Fox News. President Trump's press secretary leaving the administration at the end of the month. Fox's Jared Halpern with more from the White House.
1: Caroline Leavitt, the youngest person to ever serve as White House press secretary, will step down at the end of the month. President Trump announced a move on social media, saying Leavitt will depart her role to spend time with her young family, adding Leavitt will be one of his top outside advisors and an influential voice within the Republican Party. Leavitt recently returned to the White House following the birth of her second child in May. She served as a press aide during President Trump's first term and was a top spokesperson for the president's 2024 campaign. At the White House, Jared Halpern, Fox News.
0: Tuesday night, President Trump gave reporters an update on the strategy used to protect him on his way back from the NATO conference in Turkey last month. Fox's Jackie Heinrich with more.
2: A comparatively quiet week for the president, taking few questions from reporters after an explosive report revealed he was secretly shuttled off Air Force One in a catering truck last month.
3: I go by Secret Service and the military. They wanted me to go in a different flight, a different plane, equal safety, but they wanted me to do it, so I do it. I do what they say.
2: Secretary of State Marco Rubio, Treasury Secretary Scott Bessent, and White House Communications Director Stephen Chung remained on Air Force One, which they knew was acting as a decoy. But a senior administration official said several steps were taken to keep the plane safe, including F-35 fighter jet escorts. Reporters on the plane had been told to keep their window shades down so they wouldn't see the military escort.
0: President Trump saying the military jet he flew on that night was at greater risk. And there is a $1 billion Powerball jackpot winner on Wednesday night. A winning ticket has been sold in the state of Illinois. Winning numbers drawn were 4, 26, 66, 67, 69, and the red Powerball was 9. 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
0: The attorney general says they're charging 11 people in what is one of the largest marriage fraud prosecutions in U.S. history.
36: The indictment has charged 11 people with overseeing more than 1,000 sham marriages between Chinese nationals and U.S. citizens. U.S. Attorney General Todd Blanche said facilitators of these marriages were naturalized U.S. citizens from China, including one green card holder.
37: The facilitators use social media and other forms of advertising to market fraudulent immigration services to foreign nationals, primarily from China. And Chinese nationals would pay these facilitators as much as $100,000 for assistance in obtaining a marriage.
36: They would then apply for fraudulent green cards. The U.S. citizens participating in this scheme would then get paid as much as $30,000. Jessica Rosenthal, Fox News.
0: Each defendant faces up to 15 years in prison if convicted. The U.S. military is on track to pull all of its forces out of Iraq by the end of September, marking the end of a presence that started with the 2003 invasion against Saddam Hussein. U.S. troops pulled out of bases in most areas of Iraq last year, but maintained a presence in the semi-autonomous northern Kurdish region. Tons of aid from regional partners are beginning to roll into Colombia as the search for survivors in the rubble of a powerful earthquake continues to grow. The devastation has tested Colombia's new president and his government as it scrambles to respond to the disaster and as the country's leadership pushes to provide aid to the most affected communities. The government says at least 265 people have died in the 7.4 magnitude quake that struck the country's west on Monday. Some 500 more are still missing. That's a number that's expected to climb significantly. U.S. stocks indexes closed mixed on Wednesday. As cooler consumer inflation reported strong AI infrastructure earnings lifted tech shares while the Dow dipped slightly. I'm Ted Lindner. This is Fox News.
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0: From the heartland of America and the gateway to the West, good morning, good evening, wherever you may be across the nation, around the world. I'm George Norrie, and this is Coast to Coast AM. Later tonight, the Good Witch joins us. Here's what's happening. President Donald Trump said the U.S. has total control over the Strait of Hormuz, a claim that Iran has disputed, and that comes as ships are hesitant to pass through the waterway. He says, "I think we will keep it," he wrote on his Truth Social platform. The number of vessels tracked transiting through the Strait of Hormuz fell to a one-week low of 8. About 130 ships a day passed through that vital waterway before the war started on Feb 28. Annual inflation slowed for the second month in a row, cooling to 3.4% in July as prices at the pump and the grocery store delivered less of a bite. That was data released from the Bureau of Labor Statistics. And the slowing U.S. labor market is presenting more challenges for our housing sector, facing affordability challenges, with would-be homebuyers struggling to save amid persistent inflation and a less dynamic employment outlook. Investment analyst Mish Sedlock with us here. Mish, your thoughts on the economy. What's going on here?
1: Hey, let's tie those two stories together, George, because they kind of go together. The CPI was actually quite a good report. They reported month over month of just 0.1%. And actually, if you carry it out to two digits, which I do in my calculations, it was even better. It was 0.07%, so less than 0.1%. But all items, excluding food and energy, up 0.2%. But how did we get there? We got there because energy fell 1.48%. Gasoline fell another 2.86%. That's on top of an over 9% decline last month. Now, shelter was up 0.14%, but owner's equivalent rent and rent of primary residence, those are the two key components of shelter, they were up almost a third of a point each. So why was overall shelter down? Because energy down, because utilities are down. George, we're not going to repeat those numbers at all. And let's look ahead here. The Cleveland Fed puts out an inflation forecast, and unlike the GDP forecast, these inflation forecasts are actually pretty good. So they're looking ahead for the PCE, which is the Fed's preferred measure of inflation, not the CPI. They're looking at, for August, 0.34% and 0.27 on the CPI. The problem is, George, if you annualize those numbers, we're back at 3% and 3.29% on the core PCE, which is the Fed's preferred measure of inflation. That does not support rate cuts, in my opinion. I think the Fed ought to hike. Now, let's look at mortgage rates. Mortgage rates are back up to 6.75%, George.
0: Wow.
1: And that's at the same time that home prices are hitting new median highs. So people are squeezed on food, they're squeezed on, and I think they're going to be squeezed again on energy. And one thing we can say is just look at what does the bond market think about all of this? So the stock market was, not super giddy over this today. But the bond market did not react to these good numbers at all. We have the 30-year long bond at the highest rates in 18 years. George, I don't think interest rates are going to come down on mortgages until the Fed actually starts hiking rates to cool the economy. Of course, when they hike the rates, that's going to slow the economy. So my overall take is I don't think the Fed is in a great spot, George.
0: Not at all. Thank you, Mish. Nick Reiner has been indicted by a Los Angeles grand jury on two counts of first-degree murder with a special circumstance allegation of lying in wait for that December 2025 stabbing death of his parents, filmmaker Rob Reiner and photographer Michelle Singer Reiner. He has pleaded not guilty. In recent times, it seems like the world has become a more unpredictable and chaotic place. From social media outbursts and political upheavals to personal conflicts and bizarre behaviors, there is an undeniable sense that many people are acting in ways that are unusual or even crazy. But what is driving these behaviors? Are they isolated incidents or part of a larger trend? Understanding why people are acting this way today requires examining various social, psychological, and technological factors that influence human behavior in the modern age. Who better to look at this than our own Howard Bloom? Howard, what do you think?
2: Well, today we are going, or to understand why we are going crazy, you have to understand a basic principle. Parents love to trash the technologies that their kids love to flash. In the 1990s, gory, blood and guts video games were booming, and adults loved to blame those games for the violence and crime in society. In 1992 and 1993, there were Senate hearings about Mortal Kombat, a blood-drenched video game that urged you to outbattle an opponent, then commanded you to finish him off, and encouraged you to rip out his heart and tear off his head with his spinal cord still dangling. In 1997 came Grand Theft Auto, a game in which you stole cars, shot policemen, and saw their blood spurt, a game in which you could mow down entire lines of Hare Krishna followers peacefully walking in single file down the sidewalk. You could also jump the curb and splatter ordinary citizens. And topping all that, you could kill the emergency responders who showed up to clean up the mess you had made. Social commentators like anti-game activist Jack Thompson denounced Grand Theft Auto vehemently. Thompson called Grand Theft Auto a murder simulator. Grand Theft Auto, the pundit said, was going to poison the minds of kids and turn them into violent thugs. One of those critics was Hillary Clinton. But was that true? Did Mortal Kombat, Grand Theft Auto, and the single-person shooter games like them boost crime rates? No, just the opposite. 1993, the year of Mortal Kombat, was the year when crime started to drop. Then came Grand Theft Auto, and the crime rate fell even farther. In fact, from 1993 to 2024, violent victimization has dropped by 71%. That is a huge, almost unbelievable improvement. It means that today you are 6% more likely to have a life with no criminal violence as you would have been in 1973. Criminologists call this the Great Crime Decline, the largest and longest sustained drop in serious crime since World War II. But do we Americans see that radical increase in our domestic peace? Not at all. Ever since 1993, between 60 and 78% of us have been absolutely certain that crime was worse this year, no matter what year it was, than it was a year ago. And in almost all of these 32 years, crime was actually down, tremendously down. In other words, things were looking up, and we simply failed to see it. So the insanity may not be in the increase in the world's craziness. It may be in the very way we see. Why? There's a slew of reasons, but here's one of them. Every new generation of toys for teens seems threatening and alien to parents. The new playthings are radically different than the toys parents grew up with. So surely those toys must be evil. Today, the new toys for teens are smartphones, TikTok, Facebook, and Instagram. And those toys may soon include artificial intelligence. These electronic companions are driving parents wild. Could they be 2026's equivalent of blood and guts video games? Could they actually bring more blessings than curses? I am convinced the answer is yes.
0: All right, my friend, thank you. Well, people are acting strange, no doubt about that. In a moment, the host of one of the Paranormal Podcast Network shows, Shades of the Afterlife, Sandra Champlain, joins us to talk about the afterlife next on Coast to Coast AM. 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

0: And welcome back to Coast, George Norrie with you, Sandra Champlain with us, international best-selling author, grief expert, and leading investigative voice in the afterlife research. Sandra was once an absolute hard-nosed skeptic, we'll talk about that, but suffered a profound, paralyzing fear of death, so she embarked on a private decade-long investigation into the nature of consciousness. She's one of the hosts of the Paranormal Podcast Network that you can hear on the iHeartRadio Net and Coast to Coast AM's podcasts. Her show is called Shades of the Afterlife, and here she is with drums beating, Sandra Champlain. Hello, Sandra.
1: Hello, George. Yeah, I hear those drums. How are you doing tonight?
0: I'm doing great. How are you?
1: Oh, I'm so happy to be here.
0: What was this paralyzing fear of death that you had? What happened?
1: Well, it seemed to come out of nowhere. You know, when you look at the sky at night and you see the stars, well, I started thinking, what is out there? How far does it go? Who am I? And for whatever reason, it just came across as this fear of dying. Do the lights just go out and I disappear? And it's probably my ego talking, because none of our egos want to go, but it just fell into my lap as total fear. I would go to bed at night and I would think about, what if this is my last night? I'd wake up in the morning with that fear, and it was crazy. So it had me do something about it, and that's how my whole journey began almost 30 years ago.
0: Do you have any doubts at this point about the afterlife?
1: I have no doubts at all. No doubts at all. There has been so much investigation on my side. You know, if I hear of something new or different, or even some of the old things like reincarnation and near-death experiences and EVPs and things, I've got to go after it and experience something myself. It's great, and I love people who listen to our shows, of course, but I think there comes a part with each one of us human beings that we have our own experiences, and those are the things that really push us from believing to knowing. So I have no doubt, and I absolutely love to share my findings and share some great conversations I've had with guests, with all who want to listen, because, George, our life matters. I know there's an afterlife. I know we're going to see our loved ones again, but why the heck are we here on planet Earth? Why is it so hard? So I also like to give some tools to get through this life.
0: We'll get into that. Is there a spiritual tie-in to this?
1: There is a spiritual tie-in. Whether people call the universe, God, the light, divine, there is something alive that connects us all. And I believe our consciousness is behind everything. I believe consciousness really is the force behind it all. But there is something, whether it's a spiritual leader or from a near-death experience, the message comes through the same, and it is life here. We are meant to be kind, to help each other, to forgive, to love one another. So whether it comes from the light and this unconditional love in the when people have a near-death experience, or some of the greatest spiritual leaders of all time, all had the same message. So for me, this is spiritual.
0: You know, Sandra, when you stop to think about it, it's inspiring when you think about life itself in the universe, how it started, what it is, why we're here. It's remarkable, isn't it?
1: It is more than that. And I think I mentioned the ego a little bit earlier. We all have this negative voice in our mind, right? We wake up in the morning, look in the mirror, and like, oh, look at the extra pounds. Look at the gray hair. You know, it's not our biggest champion. But when we look through the eyes of wonder, like you say, when we realize that we're on this planet Earth that's one of billions in the ever-expanding universe, right? So, wow. And then even things like the computers in front of us and our cell phones and everything we can touch, somehow it all came from the basic elements of planet Earth. I think that's amazing. And then we get down to the quantum level. I remember the film, What the Bleep Do We Know? I love that. But all we are is invisible vibrating energy. If someone were to put a camera, teeny tiny camera, in one of our atoms, there would be nothing to record. We're just this invisible vibrating energy, which I believe is consciousness. But we are miracles. We really are. And so when we can remember that, that's when I think we're more open to set aside that ultra skeptical hat and start embracing things like ESP and spirit communication and mediums and intuition and all these great things. If our phones can pick up things wirelessly from all around the world, why can't we? And I think, well, I know we do.
0: Sandra, your father's passing had a profound effect on you. What happened?
1: Yeah, George, it was 16 years ago. My dad's name is John Champlain, and he was such a good guy. And when he passed, a few things happened. One is my loving siblings and I came to disagreements that you wouldn't believe of. You know, I mean, it was just crazy. You hear about that. You know, you often hear about it when somebody dies, fighting about the will. But it was even beforehand. And we were fighting about things that just never even happened. And I couldn't really get it at the time. But as Dad was getting close to passing, there were worries about his care and all those things. Yeah. Well, I was the only single kid. Everybody else was married in relationships. So I was able to relocate and be there right by my dad's side. And during that time, we had some special conversations. I was honestly afraid to tell him about my afterlife investigations because Dad loved Jesus and he went to church every single day. But there came a time where I spilled the beans to Dad. And, you know, I told him, I actually did a medium reading on my dad, which I can tell you about. But he really went from this knowing of an afterlife from a religious point of view to hearing these stories. And he told me, he says, you promised me you write a book and you tell people about this. Well, unfortunately,
0: I did.
1: When he passed, George, it was so difficult. Grief was so awful. And I know your listeners know just how painful grief is, but something inside of me, I was angry and crying and all those great side effects. But something like a light bulb went off, like, this is not the normal Sandra. The normal Sandra is who's on Coast to Coast tonight. I'm happy-go-lucky. I'm interested in people. I love people. I love to share. And I was just miser, right, and angry. And so that had me research grief. And I thought, what is grief that would, one, make us feel so awful. But another thing is these miscommunications with my siblings were awful. They just kept getting worse. And I thought, there's got to be something in it. And the more I dug into grief, I realized our brain chemistry changes, our biology changes. You know, there's these neurotransmitters that run through our system, George, like you hear about them, dopamine and serotonin and all those good things. And they get nearly depleted when we grieve. And these are things that are responsible for our mood, our perception, and so many other things. And so when I started learning what we can do to raise the levels of these neurotransmitters, and some of them are like being present and talking to people, and even, boy, I went to a place that had all puppies and I got to roll around with puppies, you know, feel good things and different things. I thought, okay, this is important. And I learned a whole world about grief. And George, I created back then, I was just a couple years after my dad died, an audio called How to Survive Grief. And I put it on YouTube, just thought, who's ever interested? And what came back to me via email was not only that it gave people some hope and understanding and comfort and tools, but George, people told me they chose not to end their own lives because of it.
0: Wow.
1: It was like I knew what was in their head. And because of that, they knew it was a side effect of grief. And so all of that was this shifting point that told me I need to get this information to the most amount of people I can. And, you know, George, when you talk about something and you write a book on it, you got to talk about it for the rest of your life. And I had this thought, like, I don't want to be known as the grief lady for the rest of my life. But Sandra, if you can have the courage to share why you believe in the afterlife, title your book, We Don't Die, A Skeptic's Discovery of Life After Death. deliver on what I knew at the time, evidence of the afterlife. Of course, I know so much more. But chapter 10, George, became that grief audio. And I give it away to people. I do. If, you know, my website is wedontdie.com. If anybody joins my email address, I don't send spam, but you get a free copy of my book. And if you read nothing else, read that chapter on grief.
0: We're going to take a short break and come back and chat more with Sandra Champlain about the afterlife. And we'll take calls next hour here on Coast to Coast AM.
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1: And I wanted to talk to you anyway about the UFO reports, what you think of them.
2: The best thing about it is it's really exciting. We got complete vindication because basically what happened was is the government admitted that we don't know what these spots, these objects, these bright lights are, but basically you can help the government because the thing we're finding out is government's not that bright and they need our help. So that's where Coast to Coast AM comes in and George Norrie comes in. Because you're going to have people on here that will give the government investigators an idea where to look, how to look, and what to look for. So it really does a lot of validation of the history of this show. And this is a huge step forward to getting to the truth. Because for the first time, we have the U.S. government admitting that there's something to this. Really admitting there's something to this. And that's the big step for all of us.
0: Classic Cuts.
3: In the mid-1970s, Fleetwood Mac seemed to have hit the end of its road. On the advice of their producer, they decided to take a chance on two little-known musicians, Lindsey Buckingham and Stevie Nicks. Christine McVie tells us about Over My Head, the first hit off the new lineup's debut album.
4: That was written about a guy who shall not be named because he's quite well-known. It was one of the first songs we did on the White Fleetwood Mac album. It was the least developed song of all, and we knew it needed something. We played it and played it and played it, and I wasn't too crazy about it at all. Until a brainstorm happened, and I said, why don't we get in like a cheap Farfisa or a Vox Continental or something? Lo and behold, that's exactly what it needed. It just tied all the other parts together, and then we started adding to it, and then I re-sung it, and it ended up being one of the first singles, I think.
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1: Hi, it's George Norrie, and in a few days, it's the anniversary of the death of the king of rock and roll, Elvis Presley. Join me and my special guest, Miguel Connor, to discuss the life of Elvis. Following that, it's the Akashic Records with Amy Robeson on Coast to Coast.
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1: It's time to congratulate you for your efforts to get a UFO UAP disclosure. 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
5: 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And ultimately, we got disclosure. And you're here to see it, and so am I.
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0: And welcome back to Coast, George Norrie with you, Sandra Champlain with us, host of the Shades of the Afterlife. Our website is WeDon'tDie.com. Sandra, when somebody passes away in their sleep, what is it like for them when they die? Is it like they're in a dream? How do they know what's happening?
1: I think it's the same for anybody who dies in, say, a natural death, getting close to the end, or dying in our sleep. And this information comes from hospice workers, that it's a very natural thing when the body shuts down to do a lot of sleeping. And so many people pass in their sleep. Some obviously do not, but it is as simple, I'm going to make this simple, as feeling sleepy, closing your eyes, opening them again, and realizing you're still you. And around you is a place, very comfortable, seems just like your favorite place on earth. Loved ones are there to greet you. Even your pets are there, in a life that just seems very much similar to earth. There are colors that we don't have here on earth. Everything seems alive, light, filled with love. As we know from near-death experiences, some people get drawn to a light. They feel it. There's a tunnel. But we get to pick our best age. We get to communicate telepathically. We have a life review. There's 360-degree omnivision. I said we speak telepathically to one another. And it makes this life here on Earth seem like just a dream. And I don't want to pass this, is that people who are dying in the weeks and days before they pass, we all have loved ones. Some people have pets. Some people have spirit guides or angels that come to take us home. This is common across the board, again, through hospice doctors and nurses. They witness it all the time, that people see loved ones in the room that we can't see. And they all say, get ready, we're going on a trip. So many of them say the bus is here, or the plane is here, or the train is here. And their loved ones are looking healthy and alive.
0: Well, what about that person, though, that doesn't expect to die? They're not sick. They don't have an ailment. They're not slowly dying, but they simply go to bed and they might have a heart attack in their sleep or something like that. When they wake up in their dead state, what do they think they are, in a dream, or when do they realize something's wrong here?
1: Well, I think they realize it right away, because my dad's deceased and so is my grandmother, and I wake up and there you are, and there's my Daisy, my golden retriever. And I think the news comes, here you are with us, and this is what happened. You passed in your sleep.
0: Are we confused for a while?
1: Some people are, some people aren't. They say that for some people, there's something like a hospital or some place where you think you need it to recover a little bit, just to get your feet on the ground, so to speak, to be acclimated with this new surroundings. Others just wake up like, I'm home. This is it. Just like when we wake up in the morning after a bad dream, or it could be a good dream, but we wake up and go, okay, wow, that was so real. But boy, that was just a dream. That's the experience crossing over. And it is filled with love, George, love. And we get to retain our personalities, which is a great thing. We're not just all love and light and good things. You know, it comes through so many medium readings that we have our sense of humor. So that's great.
0: I don't hear you talking about hell too much. Why not?
1: No, you won't hear. I don't want to ever argue with someone who has a firm belief in hell. And I just want to tell all your listeners right now, everything we talk about on Shades of the Afterlife, I say, if it makes sense to you and it helps you live an empowered life, take it on board. But just like trying on clothes in a dressing room, sometimes it doesn't fit and you go, oh, that part doesn't really work for me. So I'm speaking just for what empowers me, what I've learned from the most amount of people. And I've, between this and I do interview.

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1: A hell out of heaven or a heaven out of hell.
2: Could we be wrong about the afterlife and that it doesn't exist, that there's nothing after you die?
1: Well, anything's possible, George, but I doubt it. I mean, there's so many different reasons to believe and verifiable information through near-death experiences, shared death experiences, terminal lucidity, deathbed visions. These are things that people have no way of knowing. You know, like we often hear the story of in a near-death experience of people floating above their body and being able to see things accurately and those kind of things. That really lends to, okay, we are not just our bodies. And there's so many incredible stories that they're called veridical or verifiable that people had no way of knowing, but their consciousness knows, and we can travel all over the place. And then there's the life review, and we see our lives from other people's perspectives and where we've grown. And it's a very intelligent universe. And with all these different reasons to believe and the incredible medium readings where people's loved ones are brought through, even with sometimes information that the recipient doesn't even know, they've got to go check it out and it's accurate. I've witnessed too much to think that when we just close our eyes that final time, it's over. If that really is the case, then we won't know any better. And it's just like we sleep at night, you know, and that's it. But George, throughout history, there's far too many reasons to believe. And I've witnessed miracles. I know you have too. So I know, and I think many of your listeners do, there's no other explanation for some of these things we've experienced other than our loved ones survived death. And so will we.
2: I'll be the devil's advocate, though, and ask you this question. What if religions set up the dying process in order to control people so they would be so crazy?
1: Oh, that's an interesting question. You know, I had lunch today with Roberta Grimes. Remember her?
2: Yeah.
1: She wrote The Fun of Dying and so many other things. She's an attorney who spent years studying the afterlife, but she also spent years studying religion. She told me today that there's 45,000 different offshoots of Christianity right now, people that believe in Jesus. 45,000. I would have thought maybe a couple hundred, but there's so many different ones. But she says most of them have lost the true words of Jesus. And so I think a lot of religions are fear-based. And even, you know, I hate to say this, but I have a sister that doesn't talk to me. She's very heavy into religion. And if it's you don't believe that religion's way, then there's no place for you. Now, she says she loves Jesus. But now what did Jesus teach? You know, we love each other. We forgive, all these things. So religion, and there's some good ones out there. Don't get me wrong. There's some really good churches. And I'm all for people having a community and being empowered and believing in the divine and all that. But we can't just put 100% faith on what religion tells us, because look at how many different ones there are. We have to use our internal compass and what makes sense for us living this life.
2: What is the dream gate that you talk about?
1: Well, I spoke to Dr. Janet Pitalato. I've spoken to some really incredible people of science. You know, a lot of times we think when people believe in the afterlife, we're talking to airy-fairy people, you know, New Age people. And nothing wrong with us New Age people, but it's really nice to talk to people of medicine and science. And Dr. Janet, psychologist, her dream gate, she's talking about, I think it's called a hypnopompic state. It's just before we fall asleep at night and when we wake up in the morning. Hypnagogic. I was close. I was close. But it's that place between waking and sleeping. And she says that is one of the best places to connect with our loved ones, because the ego is offline. We're still in that dreamy state. You know, that ego, it's constantly, you know, what's right, what's wrong, and it's so busy. But we need to set aside that busy mind, and that's a perfect place to do so. So she says when you wake up in the morning, or even set

0: the alarm for 20 minutes before you normally have to get up. Just stay in that daydreamy state. And if you want to imagine a beautiful gate or a door, beautiful door, and just use your imagination. And some people think you're making it up when you're using your imagination, but I believe that we have this blank canvas and we can create using our imagination, but that's also where our loved ones impress us with images and thoughts and memories and feelings and sounds and words and all that. So we can self-start this dream gate, and it's a reunion with our loved ones. On the other side of that gate is your loved one. So you can open the door, open the gate. You can create a bench in the woods or, sitting at your kitchen table, if you like, and just put your loved one there and let your imagination work for you as far as having a conversation, asking your loved one questions. And you might need to jumpstart it a little bit. Like, what would they say if they were talking back to me? But so many times she says people, it's just like the dream carries on itself. And so you feel the presence of your loved one, you feel their love, you think of shared memories together, and ultimately it just brings you joy. You feel that I had a connection with my loved one, and there's nothing better.
1: What do you think of mediums? We've talked to many of them.
0: Oh, yeah, we have. I like mediums. The problem is, George, people don't need to be certified to be a medium or get any special training. So it's buyer beware. And just like we trust if somebody is an MD, a doctor, right? We do. We trust, okay, they've had some schooling. Well, mediums don't have to. And for the newcomer to hear somebody's a medium, and I made this mistake. You know, I would book medium readings that were far too expensive, and people were just throwing information at me, and I didn't understand it. So I've been through medium training myself, even though I'm not a medium. I don't do readings on people, but I know the basics. I do know the basics. I know how it works. And every Sunday on Zoom, we do a worldwide free Sunday gathering. Your listeners can join. Absolutely. And we see mediums in action, and it's a spiritual service. I will say that, empowering service. But the last half is a medium demonstration. So mediums will work with our members of our community. We usually get about 150 people every Sunday on Zoom. And I always tell people, your job is to let the medium do the work. All you need to say is a yes, no, or I don't know. Let the medium give the information. You should feel the presence of your loved one. It shouldn't just be all facts and figures, and this is how they died, and this is what they did for a living. You should hear shared memories, things you haven't thought about in a long time. Like I said, yes, no, or I don't know. The very best mediums give it what's called a 10-minute guarantee. That first 10 minutes, if you're not hearing something that convinces you that I'm talking to your loved one here, just let me know. We can either reschedule it, or maybe I'm not the medium for you. But a good medium reading, and there's some excellent mediums in the world, really do leave you feeling like there is no way that person could have known any of this information, and really feeling that presence of your loved one, having those shared memories come back, and you think, oh, okay, they're good. And very often, George, they can see what you're doing right now. A couple weeks ago on the Sunday gathering, the medium said, your dad is showing me you holding a snow globe. She says, I'm holding it right now. You know, so they're really part of our lives. And I love that.
1: Where do hauntings come in?
0: Hauntings. I don't know too much about hauntings. I research the afterlife.
1: They happen. They happen.
0: They do. Oh, yeah. Yeah. Well, there's lots of things that happen. It's just not, you know, the thing that I'm studying. But hauntings, I think, you know, I've heard it from some people that, yes, there's scary things that, and I, you know, you've had other guests that can really talk about that. But I do know of cases where someone who thought they were being haunted, it was actually a spirit trying to give a wake-up call that your kid is taking drugs, and kept planting seeds in this person's head about the trunk of the young person's car. And underneath the spare tire, there's going to be drugs. And this person really thought they were being haunted. But all of a sudden, they said, you know what? This keeps repeating. And so this woman ended up going into the trunk of her son's car, teenage car. And underneath that spare tire, it was loaded with drugs. And he was going down a bad path. So I think sometimes a haunting could be like a wake-up call or a shake-up, you know, something that the other side can see that we cannot.
1: But you believe ghosts are real?
0: Yeah, I do. I really do. Yeah. Whether you call them ghosts, spirits, I think they're very much part of our life. I think there's also the kind of ghost that is like an energy imprint of someone who has lived here. You know, you think of these grand churches that have been around forever and ever, and there's been so many people and so many prayers and things. I think, I don't think this. I know that energy can really leave an imprint. I've done enough research with dowsing and dowsing rods and all kinds of cool stuff I've done, George. But yeah, I think ghosts are real.
1: All right, we're going to come back in a moment and take phone calls with Sandra Champlain right here on Coast to Coast. Jump aboard and share your thoughts.
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1: Help wanted at the White House. I'm Chris DeMeo, Fox News. White House Press Secretary Karoline Leavitt will be stepping down and stepping back from the podium at the end of this month to spend more time with her family.
2: The incredible 28-year-old Leavitt rose from, frankly, just a campaign surrogate, going all the way up to the role of 2024 National Press Secretary before becoming the youngest White House Press Secretary in history. During her uniquely strong tenure as press secretary, Leavitt balanced a 24/7 work schedule with being a wife and a mother, even returning to work after the birth of her second child this past May. A true juggling act, she realized that she couldn't give both her young children and her role as the press secretary all the time that each demands.
1: That's Fox's Kevin Cork in Washington. 11 people have been indicted in what the Justice Department calls a decade-long marriage fraud scheme.
3: DOJ officials are calling these sham marriages, with Chinese nationals coming to the United States and paying tens of thousands of dollars to obtain green cards illegally. 11 people were indicted in this investigation. The announcement was made by Attorney General Todd Blanche in Washington, though most of the alleged criminal activity took place in New York City and surrounding boroughs. Federal prosecutors say that facilitators paired foreign nationals seeking immigration status with U.S. citizens recruited by other scheme participants to engage in these sham marriages. They used attorneys, tax preparers, marriage officiants to facilitate the marriages and submit fraudulent immigration paperwork to obtain permanent residency for the foreign nationals.
1: That's Fox's David Spunt reporting from Washington. Jury selection is underway in California in a major federal trial against Meta. 29 states accuse the company of designing Facebook and Instagram to be addictive to children. Meta denies the allegations. That trial should last about 6 to 8 weeks. 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
1: President Trump says that Iran is all talk and no action after ongoing talks.
16: Trump went on to say that the naval blockade of Iran is, quote, being called by everyone a wall of steel and there is nothing Iran can do about it. Amid the latest blockade, CENTCOM says they've redirected 59 commercial vessels, disabled three and boarded two. Meanwhile, Iranian state media reports that Iran claims control of the Strait of Hormuz, but what is clear is that ships are staying away. Data from Kepler shows that yesterday only 14 ships transited the strait, way below the pre-war average of 130 ships per day. Trump claims that Iran's military and leadership have been severely weakened by the war, though an alleged Iranian plot against the president forced a secret plane swap after last month's NATO summit in Turkey.
1: That's Fox Business's Max Gordon. Now, this comes as ship traffic remains way down in the Strait of Hormuz. However, President Trump insists that the U.S. has total control of that waterway. U.S. forces are on track to leave Iraq next month.
17: Following a meeting with U.S. CENTCOM Commander General Brad Cooper, Iraq's prime minister says September 30th is a fixed and final date for U.S. forces to completely withdraw from Iraq as part of an anti-ISIS mission. The U.S. and Iraqi governments agreed in 2024 to draw down the U.S.-led operations against ISIS, and since then, American troops have been based mainly in the Kurdish region in northern Iraq. Those bases have come under attack since the war with Iran was launched in February. Once the withdrawal is complete next month, it will mark the end of a U.S. military presence in Iraq since the 2003 invasion. At the White House, Jared Halpern, Fox News.
1: Gas prices are inching up a bit. AAA says the cost of a gallon on average in the U.S. is now $4.03. That's up about 2 cents since Tuesday. and more than a dollar since this time last year. Diesel is at 5.35, up about 4 cents since Tuesday. I'm Chris DeMeo. This is Fox News.
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1: And this hour, we'll take your calls with Sandra Champlain, host of Shades of the Afterlife, right here on Coast to Coast AM. 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Reported losses from social media scams reached $2.1 billion last year, eight times the 2020 amount. 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

0: And we're back. George Norrie, along with Sandra Champlain, in your calls this hour. Sandra, tell me about automatic writing and why you think that's a connection with the other side.
1: Oh, it's a wonderful thing. I interviewed psychology professor Dr. Matthew McKay. His son was tragically killed. He underwent an induced after-death communication therapy session with a trained therapist, heard his son's voice. He was never a believer in any of this. And he said, there's got to be a way I can talk to my son, Jordan, myself. So he created, and other people do this as well, but what he does is he'll take something of his son's, you know, just a baseball card or something that the son owned, and he'll sit in a quiet place. He'll have a candle on. He'll do some maybe 10 really deep breaths, breathing in, breathing out. He'll imagine just this beam of light going from his head to his son, wherever he envisions his son, maybe right there in the room. But with a notebook, he'll start talking to his son, and he'll allow himself to answer as if he was his son, trusting that the words that come out of his hand, that his son can impact. Mm-hmm. And in the beginning doing this, it really does feel like you're doing 99% of the work, and maybe a little bit's our loved one. But the more you practice and the more you get into that centered space, the more it seems like your loved one is taking over the writing. And the idea is not to be critical of the writing. Don't edit it. Just let it flow, whether you have a notepad or whether you're typing in the computer, and then go back and look at it. And he has actually channeled a book with writing from his son about what it's like in the afterlife. And so many people do this. Stephen Simon, that you interviewed, who has the movie What Dreams May Come, with Robin Williams, his wife is in spirit. He uses this method. So many people do. And like I said, it may seem in the beginning like it's you doing the writing, but your loved one gets used to this as well, has to learn from their side. And more you're going to realize it's going to be their words coming through. It's a very comforting way to know they're still part of your life and they still love you.
0: And you talked last hour about grief. How did you overcome grief? It's something you can't teach somebody.
1: Oh, it's a long road. I tell you, it takes time for these neurotransmitters to be whole again. And the more we love George, the more it hurts, and it can take a longer time. It really does help to believe in the afterlife, but even the greatest mediums, they go through grief just as much as anyone does. So it's really doing good things for yourself, eating right, being healthy, getting sunshine, being with other people, sitting in quiet, journaling. There's things to do to help move through it. But I know for myself, when my dad died, and Dad and I were very, very close, George, it felt like I had a dark cloud over me for about 4 years. Oh, and then all of a sudden, I felt like, oh, I'm back. So the road for different people can be different. You know, when back in the day, people would put a black band around their arm, and that would signify their grieving, and to have some respect and love for a person, they'd wear it for a year, you know. And nowadays, people just expect, oh, your dad died? Are you going to be back to work on Monday? You know, so it's not that. Have real compassion for yourself. It takes time. And again, you know, I think the purpose of life is to love. And one of the things that dictates really how successful we are at it is how much we grieve. And grief is very painful, and it's a road that we can't go around. We got to go right through it. And if you feel an emotion, don't try to block it.
0: Are you ready for our incredible listeners?
1: Yeah, I sure am. I love this part the best.
0: Let's start with AC in Cleveland, Ohio, on the wild card line. Hello, AC.
2: Hello, George, and hello, Sandra.
1: Hello.
2: Sandra, you talked about some of the teachings of Jesus, and Jesus taught that you had to be born again not only to see the kingdom of heaven, but just to enter it, okay? And Jesus taught a lot on hell, the reality of hell. And you mentioned that there was a lawyer friend of yours who claims there's 45,000 versions of Christianity. So my question is, does this lawyer friend of yours have documentation for these 45,000 versions? Because this is really a disturbing statement, and it actually minimizes an opinion like that minimizes the value of Christianity, and it's very disturbing to me.
1: Well, we don't want to disturb you.
0: I don't think he'd have 45,000 things written down, do you?
1: No, no, no. And her big thing, EC, is the teachings of Jesus are so sacred. And her why she was saying is that so many man-made religions put their spin on it, but there really, truly is core teachings of Jesus. Her name is Roberta Grimes. She's got the website seekreality.com, and she's easily accessible. She's written many, many books on the afterlife and on religion. She's a biblical scholar. I think she'd be a real good connection.
0: Did she count all these different religions? Like 45,000?
1: I don't know. She said that over lunch today, and my mind was blown. I thought, oh, but she was giving the example of just that you can't, I don't want to say you can't trust religion because we all have our own faith, but just she is a proponent on the words of Jesus in the Bible, those red words that are in so many of the Bible, you know, living Jesus's teachings, not what the man-made spins on it, if that makes sense.
0: Interesting take. Let's go to Timmy in Florida. Welcome to the show. Hi, Timmy.
3: Hi, you guys.
0: Welcome.
3: You keep
0: cutting out.
3: We get reincarnated, and we go back to our... Sorry. But how's that?
0: He was breaking up a little bit talking about reincarnation, Sandra. What do you think?
1: Oh, it's a great topic. You know, I think reincarnation is so much more than we know, George. I did a little research earlier back in the year 1800. There was less than a billion people on planet Earth. 100 years later, in the 1900s, there was 2 billion people on Earth. And now, in here we are in 2026, there is over 8 billion. So if only reincarnation happened, there'd still be just 1 billion people, right? But there's something going on. So I actually, my take on it is that we might have this oversoul that remains in the afterlife. And then we, different bits of us maybe can dip back into Earth. So it's an interesting topic. And there's loads of evidence for a reincarnation. Loads.
0: Do we ever run out of souls?
1: I don't think so. I just think they just keep on coming. I do. You know, it's amazing to me throughout history how many people have lived on this earth, and we're all separate, unique, and special. So embrace that.
0: Next up, let's go to Shannon in Indiana. Welcome to the program. Hello, Shannon.
4: Yes. Good morning, Mr. Norrie and Ms. Champlain.
0: Hi there.
4: Thank you so much for the call. I actually tried to call two or three nights ago wanting to tell the same story that would fit in. I don't remember who your host was. But, yeah, I basically just have a story I would like to say. I think that fits in with your topic.
0: Love to hear it. Go ahead.
4: Yes, yeah, so I took care of my mom for several years, and there was one night, I mean, I knew her things that were wrong and whatnot. So she was getting symptomatic, and I was trying to get her to go to the emergency room, and she's very vocal. She will go when she's ready. And so we came to the agreement. If she wasn't better by Monday, it was a Friday, that she would go. Well, it was that night. I was in a room where I could see her. I always kept an eye on her. And I seen her sit up in bed. So walked into her room, I sit down beside her and put my arm around her, and I asked her if she's all right, and she said, I'm ready. And I said, so you're ready to go to the emergency room? And she said, no, I was talking to God.
0: Uh-oh.
4: And within seconds, Mr. Norrie, I mean, within seconds, she was gone.
0: Wow.
4: And I don't know. I mean, I've always felt really grateful for that moment. It was just one of those, I don't even know how to explain it. And, you know, I just held her for like an hour or so and did my morning. And I know you're supposed to call the police and everything immediately, but I didn't. But then there was something that struck me last year. I did nothing with mom. I just held her. I was living with my cousin, and she had a blood clot, stopped breathing. I immediately jumped into, you know, emergency procedures and whatnot, gave her mouth to mouth. And with mom, I didn't. I no thought even went in my mind. It was just, you know, I just held her.
0: Well, so she knew she was going to go. Sandra, do they generally know that it's time?
1: They do know that it's time, and they can even hold out to wait for people that they are know are coming, or they can pass when somebody's out of the room that they don't want to cause any disturbance to. So your soul knew your mom was going, and you just did the right thing, you know? And they do know they're going. They, whether it's God, Jesus, an angel, loved ones, even pets sometimes come, and they know they're going home, and it's time. So I wish we all have that experience, because look how much comfort it brought you in your life.
0: It seems the older you get too, Sandra, you get more interested in people who have passed on and the age they were when they died.
1: I know, George. Isn't that incredible? My mom here is 84, and I just turned 60, and I see it in the newspaper, or I'm on Facebook, and I see something's happened to a friend of mine, and the older we get, yeah. And I also think, too, the older we get, we are interested in this. I did a talk at a senior center, and the folks were all in their 80s and 90s, and I thought, oh, we get to a certain age, and, you know, we've got it handled about death. And no, you know, we still want to know that we'll be okay. And I think the closer we get, we're really looking for answers.
0: And my dad was 88 when he passed, and my mother's still alive at 97.
1: Love that. I love that.
0: She's going to outlive me. She just keeps going.
1: Shout out to mom. That's wonderful.
0: Go to my aunt in New York. Hello, my aunt. Go ahead.
5: Thank you so much, George, and the top of the morning to Sandra and to you. This is so interesting. And, Sandra, I'd like to ask my question. It's in three brief parts, and I'd like to listen over the air. First of all, in listening to you, it made me think of three different cultural views of death. For example, I believe it's the Catholic Church that has this concept of purgatory, where it's sort of a holding pattern or waiting or an interim stage.
0: It's like limbo, it's called, too.
5: Exactly. And also, the Tibetan Buddhists have something called the bardo around death, and that's a whole nother thing. And then lastly, the ancient Kemites, Egyptians, they had, and the book is not correctly called The Book of the Dead. The book is correctly titled The Coming Forth of Day by Night. Okay, and if you have those three different cultural bringings to the death scene, I'll listen over the air. Thank you so much.
0: Take a few thoughts on that, Sandra.
1: Oh, that was a great question. I believe that the universe and the afterlife, it is very, we're comforted by what we believe in. So some people don't follow Buddhism, for instance, and they're more of a Christian-based, that it's very complementary when we pass who we're going to see on the other side. Some people experience Buddha. Some people experience Jesus. Some atheists just experience a light. So depending on what culture we are from, we get to experience the truth that is there for us. So I don't think any one of these are wrong. I think each of us, what our core beliefs are what we're going to find when we pass. And she mentioned purgatory. I know I've interviewed people that have had negative near-death experiences. And I find, and this is written about, that many times that happens when people are put in a coma for medical reasons. But also, it's their true beliefs is what's there when they are in their near-death experience. One lady, really Catholic, really believed in purgatory, and she felt like she was there. And then all of a sudden, there was this pinprick of light, and she began to pray, and she was reunited with a loved one on the other side before she came back. But our core beliefs are what we take with us into the afterlife, at least into the beginning. And then, like, if we don't believe, all of a sudden, we do start believing.
0: Jewish mysticism talks about the treasury of souls called the guff. Have you heard of that?
1: No, I have not.
0: You should look that up.
1: I will. I'm writing it down.
0: Under Jewish mysticism, the guff, treasury of souls. It's a depository for souls.
1: Wow.
0: Where they kind of hang around and wait.
1: Stay tuned. I'll research that for Shades of the Afterlife. I love finding out new things.
0: Let's go to first-time caller Steve in Indiana. Hello, Steve. Go ahead.
6: Hello. Great. How are you doing tonight?
0: Good, Stephen.
6: I love the show. Listened for years.
0: Thank you.
6: Waiting to hear you talk about the souls and everything. But I was just wanting to say that the first time I went to a new job, my new profession, I was really stressed out. And when I got there, I was in a meeting room with like 30 people. I had to run it. And I saw myself rise to the ceiling and then look down on everybody there. It was like it actually happened. Does that make any sense?
0: You had a definite out-of-body experience, which is a little like the soul leaving the body, but you're not dead. Sandra?
1: Yes, they're called spiritually transformative experiences, Stephen. And that happens, and you get to realize that you're much bigger than who we think we are with feet on the ground. We are a divine soul having a human experience, and I'm sure having that out-of-body view gave you a view that there's more going on here, and you'd be okay doing what you're doing, and no matter how nervous you are, you know, it's just a little reassurance that you're not alone and that you're more than just a body.
0: Did you ever have an OBE experience, Sandra?
1: I have, and it was weird. Absolutely. I was sleeping, or so I thought, and I got out of my bed and I was looking around the room and I tried to go down the stairs and I couldn't go down the stairs, George. And I thought, why can't I go down the stairs? I couldn't go. And then, but I mean, I was like awake, alive, alert, seeing everything just as it was. And then some part of me said, I must be still asleep. And so I lied back down in my bed and I tried to wake up and I couldn't. And what I did is I threw myself out of the bed and I landed on the floor to wake up because I said, where am I? What's happening here? So I haven't done any training on out of body experiences. I know people can do that and learn to astral travel and things like that. But yeah, it kind of blew my mind. So it's another experience that there's more to life than meets the eye and more to us than we know.
0: Absolutely. We're going to continue with Sandra Champlain in a moment here on Coast to Coast. Her website is WeDon'tDie.com, and her podcast is called Shades of the Afterlife that you can hear on the Coast to Coast AM podcasts and the iHeartRadio podcasts.
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1: And I wanted to talk to you anyway about the UFO reports, what you think of them.
2: The best thing about it is it's really exciting. We got complete vindication because basically what happened was is the government admitted that we don't know what these spots, these objects, these bright lights are, but basically you can help the government because the thing we're finding out is government's not that bright and they need our help. So that's where Coast to Coast AM comes in and George Norrie comes in. Because you're going to have people on here that will give the government investigators an idea where to look, how to look, and what to look for. So it really does a lot of validation of the history of this show. And this is a huge step forward to getting to the truth because for the first time, we have the U.S. government admitting that there's something to this. Really admitting there's something to this. And that's the big step for all of us.
3: Hey, I'm Ty Pennington with another one of Ty's tips. 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Well, let me suggest that a custom headboard can totally transform the look of your no-bed bedroom without breaking the bank. One idea for a quick and easy headboard is to use a three-sided mantle. 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If you have a full or queen-size bed, you can fill the mantle opening with decoration, like an upholstered panel, fabric curtain, or even plywood covered in wallpaper. Attaching a mantle or freestanding headboard to the wall isn't difficult, but do it right so you don't get bonked on the head in the middle of the night. Be sure to screw into the wall studs, but if the stud isn't where it needs to be, well, install a ledger board and attach the mantle to that, or use a French cleat. It's French, but it does work.
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1: Hi, it's George Norrie, and in a few days, it's the anniversary of the death of the king of rock and roll, Elvis Presley. Join me and my special guest, Miguel Connor, to discuss the life of Elvis. Following that, it's the Akashic Records with Amy Robeson on Coast to Coast.
0: That is what's on Coast to Coast AM every night. 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
1: It's time to congratulate you for your efforts to get a UFO UAP disclosure. 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
4: 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And history will look back and go, this radio show put this issue on over and over again. And ultimately, we got disclosure. And you're here to see it, and so am I.
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1: Next hour, we're going to continue with the same theme with psychic medium and the good witch, Patty Negri, right here on Coast to Coast. Make sure you're part of the program. And we'll be back with final calls with Sandra Champlain in just a moment on Coast to Coast. Well, this is Wednesday, so for you Coast Insiders, a couple more great programs from the Art Bell Vault. For one program, Art talked with an author, John Zerzan, about strange things in technology, and then later on he talked about 9/11 with a New York Fire Department battalion commander. An amazing show. And have you signed up yet to become a Coast Insider? It's a great deal at 15 cents a day.
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3: Hi, it's Teresa. 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
1: Couple ways to sign up. 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That simple. 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

0: And welcome back, George Norrie, along with Sandra Champlain, as we talk about the afterlife. Sandra, what is up on Shades of the Afterlife this week?
1: Well, this week I feature the late PMH Atwater. She recently passed away. Absolutely. She studied over, I think, 3,000 near-death experiences, was really heavy into the near-death experiences of children. She's got so many stories, and I had an interview with her years ago, and I decided to just really pay honor to her and her work and leave a little bit of a legacy for people that don't know about Dr. PMH Atwater.
0: You do a great job with the afterlife, Sandra. You really
1: Thanks,
0: do.
1: Thanks, George.
0: Glad we found you. How did we find you?
1: I'm not real sure. I was a guest on Coast to Coast after my book came out. And whosever idea it was to have the Paranormal Podcast Network, producer Tom Danheiser said just in the back of his mind is, we need to do an afterlife one. And he remembered me, Sandra yep. Champlain.
0: Tommy and I came up with that concept, and he's the one who put it together for us.
1: Oh, thank you so much, George. There's so many people that are getting such good information, and I get emails from listeners. In fact, there was a listener that wrote me just 2 weeks ago. She was under hospice care. The medication no longer controlled her breast cancer. And she says, what Shades of the Afterlife episodes can I listen to as I prepare to go? And so I picked what I thought were the best ones. And I found out a couple of days ago she passed. And she says they made such a difference for her. So,
0: well, it's something we're all going to go through.
1: Yeah, it is true. So better to have as much information for ourselves and for others to take away some of that fear.
0: Back to the phones. Russell's with us in the state of Texas. Hi, Russell.
2: Hello.
0: Good to have you with us. Go ahead.
2: My question is, I'm 58 years old. I was adopted in 1968. So when I pass, who do I meet?
0: Who does he meet? He was adopted. He probably will meet his real parents. What do you think, Sandra?
1: I would say everybody that loved him, including his real parents.
0: And his adopted parents, too.
1: Absolutely. If they have passed. Yeah, absolutely. And we never know the reasons that parents do what they do, but we get to see life through the eyes of other people. And all that there is that unconditional love. So you get a much bigger family than you knew you had, Russell.
0: Absolutely. Good luck, Russell. And no rush. There's no rush. Garrett in Minnesota is with us. Hi, Garrett.
3: Hey, how are you doing, George? And
0: good,
3: my question is there, like, after death, is there actually reincarnation?
0: How quickly do you reincarnate, Sandra?
1: Well, that's the big question. I still, for myself, am holding true to part of us remains in spirit and part of us gets to come back. I think we do a review of our life. I think we can multitask. I think that's the best way of putting it. So I don't ever want to tell someone that you're not going to see your loved one because they've already reincarnated. Like I said before, there's so many souls that keep coming. And even talking to reincarnation experts, they think there is some kind of this oversoul. So we can choose to put our toes back in the water when we're ready to. But like I said, the main part of our personality may still be in the afterlife. And, you know, we're going to cross that bridge when we get there for sure. But there's a lot of people that want to continue making a difference. So they want to come back to Earth and do the most they can for humanity.
0: Are there a lot of people who are scared of dying?
1: Yeah, I think most people, even myself, I'm not afraid of the afterlife,

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1: Let it be quick.
2: Let it be in our sleep. And yeah, we'll be all reunited again. And there's so much fun stuff we can do in the afterlife, George. We can go to concerts and we can create and you can meet people that you have lived hundreds of years before you. It's going to be a very exciting time.
1: I'm going to start coast to coast in the afterlife.
2: Yeah, don't worry about it. I'll continue doing Shades of the Afterlife there too and impacting who's ever carrying on the shows.
1: And, I mean, they must want entertainment on the other side, right?
2: Heck yes. Yes, definitely. Yeah, we can see Mozart and Michael Jackson all in one concert.
1: Back to that reincarnation question. Does the soul always reincarnate, in your opinion?
2: I don't think so. I think it continues to get wiser, and people talk about different levels of the afterlife. I have not really gotten into too much of that, but that we really can get to be extremely wise and divine and work impacting Earth and other souls and things like that. I think there comes a point where, you know, been there, done that. Let's move on to see what else we can do with divine consciousness.
1: Lonnie's with us in the state of Washington. Lonnie, welcome to the program.
3: Yeah. Hi, George. Hi, Sandra.
1: Hi there.
2: Hi.
3: Can y'all hear me?
2: Yes.
3: Oh, super duper. Okay. Listen, Sandra, I don't mean to put you on the line, but I've always wanted to ask somebody, and now you're the one. You know, I've been halfway around the world, different cultures, different this, different that. Gosh darn right. Tribal, blah, blah. But I've never asked anybody. I'm asking you. I have never had any solid proof. I know about NDE. I've seen a lot of death, whatever. But I have never spoke with anybody who has made the complete journey to the other end that has come back to tell about it. Can you solidify that for me anyway? And if you can't, that's fine too.
2: Well, most people are in the same boat. And I think that's why, I mean, I was in that boat. That's why I started doing all this research and having different experiences. I think it's a human journey for all of us. And when we start hearing the same stories over and over and over and over and over, Lonnie, it's like, okay, even though I personally haven't had this experience, it looks like all roads point to the afterlife. And I tell you what, I personally don't want to have a near-death experience because there's a lot of pain involved. There's usually a disease or something awful that happens. So even though some people have these extraordinary experiences, there's others of us that do the research, listen to the shows, have the faith. But I think that we really can be transformed by other people's experiences, but don't give up hope for your own experiences. You know, there's a lot of different things you can study and try and do, and even remote viewing techniques, these ESP techniques, where you can tell what's on the kitchen table of somebody halfway around the world. And when you start realizing if you can do that, then there must be more to this life. I must be more than just this body.
1: 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John in Wisconsin, take it away, John.
4: Hello, George. Hello, Sandra. Sandra, am I correct that you're from the greater Waukesha, Wisconsin area?
2: No.
4: Oh, where are you from?
2: I am in the little state of Rhode Island. Now, I have family back in Minnesota. I do. And way back when, there were people in Wisconsin on my mother's side. But I grew up in Connecticut, born in Massachusetts, currently reside.
4: Okay. I thought you were from Waukesha, where I'm from. And I was going to say, if you were from Waukesha, you were the best thing to come out of Waukesha since Les Paul, who invented the solid body electric guitar.
2: So well, that's a compliment.
4: Well, I just wanted to thank you for what you do. You know, every time you're on the news briefs with George, you're just so elegant in what you talk about. You articulate things so well. You're a help to so many. And I mainly just called to thank you and encourage you to keep up the good work.
2: Oh, thank you so much. That means so much to me. Thank you.
1: Thank you, John.

0: Appreciate you being on the program. He's a good guy. He's blind, Sandra. And we did a complete show with him on what it was like to be blind, and he did a great job for us.
1: Fantastic. Thank you, John. Thank you, George.
0: Sherry in Texas is with us. Hi, Sherry. Go ahead.
2: Thank you, George. This is a great subject. What if, I have a question for you, Sandra, what if the people or a person that you encounter in the afterlife were not, quote, a loved one, or just the opposite? Someone you didn't want to bump into.
1: Well, I don't think you have to bump into them. I think it's a very intelligent universe. Now, there are times that those people may wish to apologize. So I do think there's a mediator that says, hey, Sherry, George is over here and he's got something to say. He's, you know, he's coming from a place of love. Would you like to hear from him? You get to say, no, thanks. Or yes, I would. So you're not forced to be with people. It is love that exists. But also, like I said, you get to see life from other people's perspective and sometimes why they did the things they did. And so there can be forgiveness.
0: What do you think of the angelic realm, Sandra?
1: Well, I think it's a very real realm. Some people call them guides, some angels, that there are beings that may have never lived an earthly incarnation and are there to support us. Many people have had near-death experiences. They have a group of these guides, these angelic beings that help walk them through their life review, help acclimate them to the other side. I think we can talk to them. I think we can pray to them. I think, like, we all have spirit guides that are part of our lives. I think they're very real beings, George.
0: Let's go to Jim in Delaware. Hello, Jim. Go ahead.
3: Hey, George, I'm glad AC checked and he said what Jesus said, you must be born again. I'm just explaining that, but that ain't what I called for. He said, we're all born physically, told Nicodemus the rabbi late at night. He said, born again, how can I be? Go back my mother's womb again. Well, you're born physically, but you have to be born spiritually. Born of the spirit from the above. We're all born physically. I'm just clarifying what AC said. But George, didn't you say limbo and purgatory is the same?
0: They're yes.
3: Not, they're not the same.
0: Why not?
3: Limbo, the Catholic Church says when your child is born, you get them baptized. If the baby dies without being baptized, it goes to limbo where they're eternally happy, but never see God eternally. I don't want to go there.
0: And I think that's the same for purgatory, though, is it not, Sandra?
1: I think so. And you know what? This is myself. I'm never going to push this on anybody. I think this is a very intelligent universe, and it's guided by love. So to punish any soul, I just couldn't do that. And I don't think God would either, you know. So if that empowers somebody to believe that, live your life with it. But personally, I think we are all divinely loved and no punishment or limbo for anybody.
0: How many episodes do you have now with Shades of the Afterlife?
1: Well, I have 303 that are out in the world. I have 308 that are recorded and ready to go. So people can subscribe on their favorite podcast app, and you'll know every Friday or Saturday when a new one is out.
0: Can people contact you through your website,
1: WeDon'tDie.com? Absolutely, they can. Yep.
0: And you get back to them?
1: I do. Might take a couple of days, but I certainly do, 100%.
0: Well, your audience with Shades of the Afterlife continues to grow, Sandra. We're very proud of what you do.
1: Oh, thank you, George. It is really my honor because there is so much fear in the world anyways. Fear of death, fear of being alone, fear of failure. And Shades of the Afterlife is really something that can address all of those. We are never alone. Our loved ones are our biggest cheering committees. We cannot fail for the life of us because everything we learn here on earth is an experience for our soul. And of course, we don't die.
0: We'll talk to you on the first Sunday of September, okay?
1: We'll talk to you then. Thanks, everybody.
0: Care. Sandra Champlain, Shades of the Afterlife on the Paranormal Podcast Network. Up next, the Good Witch, Patty Negri, joins us as we continue with this theme and calls later on Coast to Coast AM.
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1: Caroline Leavitt says farewell. I'm Ted Lindner, Fox News. President Trump's press secretary leaving the administration at the end of this month. Fox's Jared Halpern has more.
2: Caroline Leavitt, the youngest person to ever serve as White House press secretary, will step down at the end of the month. President Trump announced the move on social media, saying Leavitt will depart her role to spend time with her young family, adding Leavitt will be one of his top outside advisors and an influential voice within the Republican Party. Leavitt recently returned to the White House following the birth of her second child in May. She served as a press aide during President Trump's first term and was a top spokesperson for the president's 2024 campaign. At the White House, Jared Halpern, Fox News.
1: Well, the U.S. military is on track to pull all of its forces out of Iraq by the end of September, marking the end of a presence that started with the 2003 invasion against Saddam Hussein. U.S. troops pulled out of bases in most areas of Iraq last year, but maintained a presence in the semi-autonomous northern Kurdish region. A shooting at a Georgia high school has left one student wounded and a teenage suspect who fled, tracked down, and arrested. The shooting at Warner Robins High School involving two ninth graders happened just 1 week into the new school year. It prompted a response from dozens of law enforcement officers. Warner Robins is about 100 miles southeast of Atlanta. And a Powerball player in Illinois has won the $1.04 billion jackpot Wednesday night. It's the game's largest grand prize of 2026. The winning numbers drawn 4, 26, 66, 67, 69, and the red Powerball 9. The Prairie State ticket holder who is yet to be identified can choose between the $1 billion prize or a one-time $450.5 million cash payout before taxes. The Wednesday night jackpot win broke a 44-drawing dry spell. 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
1: Well, the Iowa cornfields will once again host a Major League Baseball game tonight. Fox's Tony Genualdo's got the preview.
7: For the first time in 4 years, Major League Baseball is back at the Field of Dreams, as tonight the Philadelphia Phillies take on the Minnesota Twins in Dyersville, Iowa. Both teams enter this contest in second place in their respective divisions, trying to cling on to a wild card spot as the playoffs are fast approaching. It's the third edition of the Field of Dreams game. The stadium is built on the site of the 1989 classic starring Kevin Costner, with cornfields seen for miles beyond the outfield fence. First pitch is at 7:30 Eastern and will be streamed exclusively for the first time on Netflix. Tony Genualdo, Fox News.
1: The U.S. Attorney General says they're charging 11 people in what's one of the largest marriage fraud prosecutions in U.S. history. Fox's Jessica Rosenthal.
8: The indictment has charged 11 people with overseeing more than 1,000 sham marriages between Chinese nationals and U.S. citizens. U.S. Attorney General Todd Blanche said facilitators of these marriages were naturalized U.S. citizens from China, including one green card holder.
9: The facilitators used social media and other forms of advertising to market fraudulent immigration services to foreign nationals, primarily from China, and Chinese nationals would pay these facilitators as much as $100,000 for assistance in obtaining a marriage.
8: They would then apply for fraudulent green cards. The U.S. citizens participating in the scheme would then get paid as much as $30,000. Jessica Rosenthal, Fox News.
1: Each defendant faces up to 15 years in prison if convicted. And tons of aid from regional partners beginning to roll into Colombia as the search for survivors in the rubble of a powerful earthquake grows. The devastation has tested Colombia's new president and his government as it scrambles to respond to the disaster. The government says at least 265 people have died in the 7.4 magnitude quake. The quake strike in the country's west on Monday. At least 500 people are still missing. I'm Ted Lindner. This is Fox News.
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1: We're going to continue with this incredible theme. Up next, the Good Witch and psychic medium Patty Negri joins us. 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Or, of course, ask her a question about the many things we're going to talk with her about when we come right back on Coast to Coast AM. 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

0: And welcome back to Coast. George Norrie with you, Patty Negri with us, psychic medium and a good witch, and author of Dollcraft, A Witch's Guide to Poppet Magic and Haunted Dolls. Patty has conducted seances and paranormal work for television, film, historic locations, celebrities, private clients around the world, and has been on our show. Patty, welcome back. How have you been?
1: I've been great. So good to hear you, George. Thank you.
0: Looking forward to this. What exactly is Poppet, P-O-P-P-E-T, magic?
1: Poppet magic is sympathetic magic used in spellcraft. It's working with little dolls. Most people would look at a poppet and think it's a voodoo doll. But I don't do voodoo. I do with different religions, different belief systems. But it's literally using a little doll in magic. You could stuff it with herbs and crystals. Like, say, I have a little poppet that's it represents me. See, if I fell down and bumped my head, I literally would stick little pins in the head of my doll and my headache would go away. It represents me. And you can make them for love and for money and for health and all four sorts. They've been used in magic forever under different names.
0: What ties that relationship between you and the doll together?
1: Well, your intent and whatever, mostly your intent, of course, and any spell working you put into it. With poppets, you always do something that's called a tag lock, and that is something personal of yours. You might put your astrological sign on it, sign it. The thing they do that always scares people in witchcraft is you might put a piece of your hair in it or your nail clippings, something that represents you, your favorite old T-shirt. You make the doll out of it, something that represents you.
0: We'll talk about haunted dolls in a moment, Patty, but you're known around Hollywood as the Good Witch of Hollywood. Unlike the Wizard of Oz, you're a happy, good person. Tell me about that difference between a good witch and a witch.
1: Well, a good witch means a lot of things. And I actually do love the Wizard of Oz. And I actually do have that great big pink Glenda dress. I have the big fluffy dress. I'm working on trying to show up in a big bubble like she did. I have not that one out yet. I mean, I know you could buy those big bubbles for exercise, but the flying out from the clouds, I haven't beat gravity yet. But I think the good witch and a witch. I am a witch. I don't like white witch and black witch so much, and good means a lot of things, a lot of good things. I am good. I only work in the light. I only do non-manipulative magic that doesn't negatively affect anyone else. And partly because I truly believe you can get everything you want from positive magic. So why would you do negative magic if you can get what you want from positive? Because you have to live in the world you create, not good or bad, heaven or hell. But you know, why would I sit there doing hexes and curses? Because I have to live in that world.
0: Did you know the witch Evelyn Paglini when she was alive?
1: No, I didn't. I've heard of her, but I didn't.
0: You two would have gotten along well, I think.
1: Yeah.
0: How did you get the moniker of being a witch? How did that happen?
1: I think, well, I was just born knowing things. Literally, I would be a little kid in my suburban, you know, Long Beach home. In the backyard, my suburban backyard, picking rosemary, picking mint, stuffing it in my mom's wallet, just knowing that they would give her more money. She didn't exactly understand that. Like, why are you putting dirt in my purse? Like, that's not dirt. This will give you money. And now years later, I study apothecary and herbs, and I was completely right. I think I've got witch blood, whatever that means. Terminology is just terminology. Somebody doesn't like it could say you're a healer or you're do wish work, or you could use, you know, neuroscience terms. You could use psychology terms. You could use Judeo-Christian terms. I like the term witch. It means wise one.
0: Did anybody in your family have this ability? Was it inherited from your grandmother or somebody?
1: I think both sides. My mom was actually about the most intuitive person I've ever met, but she didn't feed into it in a psychic way. But she didn't teach it out of me, because I would say something, or my mediumship talking to dead people alongs the way, and she went, yeah, grandma could do that too. Grandma always saw that too. So it was nurtured versus like, oh, that's your imaginary friend. But on my mom's side, she's got the English, Irish, all that kind of European stuff. So I think it came, that's where I got it, that side. And my grandfather came from Turkey, and I think I've got all the Mediterranean side from him. So I just think it got all mixed up in a lovely way that I'm very grateful for.
0: My grandfather came from Turkey, too.
1: Really?
0: Came from Mardin, Turkey. It's a town.
1: Mine came from, I don't know where that is. I haven't been there yet. All of my travel, I haven't got to Turkey yet. I hear such great things.
0: Whereabouts in Turkey was he from?
1: He came from Istanbul back when it was called Constantinople.
0: That's right, the capital, yeah. To be sure. That's fascinating. It's got a lot of history.
1: Yeah.
0: When did you start honing your skills, and who helped you?
1: I have had so many teachers and mentors along the way. I think when I was about 13, I was not raised with religion at all or spirituality. In fact, my grandfather was actually this very famous psychoanalyst, philosopher, a therapist, and he wrote all these books about the creator and the created, sex, all way ahead of his time. But he was very much humanistic and practically evangelical atheist. So the word God or religion seemed like a weakness to him. But I would literally, with a little kid, drive by a church or a temple or a mosque or a park and see the energy there. And I was so intrigued by this high vibrational energy, whatever their moniker on top. I think I was 13 and I wanted to go to a regular old Christian church, I think to see some hot Christian rock band of the day that were so popular in the, you know, late 70s. And I was like, oh, scared to ask my mom if I can go to church. It would have been more comfortable. Good. Can I go to a wild party? Can I go to church to see this band? She goes, of course, you could do anything you want. I can do anything I want. So I became a seeker. I tried every kind of Christianity. I tried my Jewish roots from my dad's side. I tried Buddhism. I tried this and that. And somewhere in there, I went to a Long Beach women's spirit meeting. Which is a Wiccan thing. And I'm like, my people, they talk to trees as well. You know, they have a real relationship with nature, Mother Nature. They have a feminine idea of deity, not just the big male god. I have found my people.
0: That's fascinating, to be sure. Do you still get surprised by the spirit world?
1: I still get surprised every dang day, George. It never, the world never ceases to amaze me, both the spirit world and our regular mundane human life. You know, it's quite a ride. It's pretty fun.
0: Let's talk about seances for a moment. You've been to many. What do you think of them?
1: I love them. I've literally been doing them since I was 7 years old. I've been talking to the dead well before that. I just knew they had a lot to say. It wasn't scary. It wasn't dark. They just had a lot to say. I mean, there were negative and positive, but way more positive. Just like people are good. You know, there is some serial killers out there, but most are good. But I was 7 years old, and I was just obsessed to do a seance. I didn't even know how, but I knew how. I went in my little, again, suburban hallway where there are no windows. I stuffed towels under the door. Realized I didn't know any dead people, so Marilyn Monroe, John Kennedy, anybody I knew at 7 or 8 who was dead. And my little hallway filled with orbs and shadows and lights and sounds. And though I did went screaming outside, I was jumping up and down going, this is real and this is controllable. I did this. I lifted the veil and I've been doing it and studying it ever since.
0: Did you know you were talking to the dead or just some other entity?
1: I knew I was talking to the dead. I think I also knew about other entities because when I think back now, I'm like, ooh, there definitely was elementals in there, tree spirits, fairies and things. But when I think about it now, because this is not an area of my expertise, I think I had some off-worlders out there. I think I really did have some extraterrestrial stuff as some of my little playmates.
0: Did you ever get scared, Patty?
1: I got a little bit scared, but not mostly. But I love to get scared. I embrace fear. You know, fear is one of those things that could freeze you in your tracks and make you not live the life you want to live and not make that phone call. Or fear is the best motivator out there. You know, you and I, it's a billion-dollar industry we are both a part of. We love to get scared, go on a haunted house, look for aliens, ride roller coasters. So why not that same fear, take that same excitement and motivation of fear to I'm going to make that scary phone call.
0: And it's pretty dramatic, isn't it?
1: Yeah.
0: These scary moments that you've had, what generates them?
1: Well, it's usually something, again, way unexpected that could be dangerous. You know, somebody bursting into flames during one of my seances. That was pretty scary. Being pushed up by my dining room chair so hard that I got my ribs cracked a little. That was pretty scary. You know, facing certain things that were like way darker than I was comfortable with. That was pretty scary.
0: You've been to a lot of seances. Have you been to an exorcism?
1: I have not been to an exorcism. I must say, I have not. I would like to. I've seen dark-ish spirits getting thrown out. I know how to do cleansings, but nothing as official as this is an official, we're doing it, you know, by the books or somebody's book exorcism. Not yet, anyway.
0: What about using Ouija boards, Patty?
1: I love Ouija boards.
0: Oh, boy.
1: I've been using them safely since I was 7 or 8. I've got dozens, same ones I had since a kid, and then many more since then. In my experience, they're just a tool. Yes, we've made them a little darker than they have to be. Thank you, Hollywood, because we always focus on the dark side of things. But to me, they're just a divination tool. If somebody's willing to use, say, a pendulum or dowsing rods or tarot cards, to me, that's the same thing. It's just a tool. It's a door opening. I don't think you should go anybody out there. You don't open your front door and go, anybody out there, come in. I think you have to set up your wards and protectors in whatever works for you within your belief system. I think you have to only invite in spirits, high vibration spirits, spirits with good intent, spirits that give you answers. You don't want, you know, some drunken trickster ghost saying it's your grandma.
0: Do we have that ability, though, to control what spirit comes through the board?
1: I completely believe we have the power to control. Since I was that little bitty kid, I have a belief system that this is our realm of existence. This three-dimensional, you know, breathing oxygen, gravity held down, three-dimensional world is ours. They visit us. We are in charge. So if something negative comes in, or just say, you have to leave. You know, you don't want to say it with fear because a dark spirit wants you to get scared. You don't want to say it with anger. It wants you to get anger. Say it with authority. Say it like a teacher or a parent. And in my experience, 99.9% of the time, that actually works.
0: What would you say, Patty, as a career as a good witch might be one of the most incredible experiences you've gone through?
1: Some of the most heart-touching experiences are combined my witchcraft and my mediumship, and they're the sweet little heart-touching ones. Literally, like, this young guy had passed away, leaving his young wife and child, and there she sat with his iPhone and didn't know the code to get pictures off. Your typical 1,000 pictures for this little kid to see who his daddy was. She did not have the code. She tried everything. And working with spirit, including a Ouija board, doing a seance, working my witchcraft, he immediately gave us the iPhone code. So they had a new 1,000 pictures. So this little boy could see his dad. It's those heart-touching things that are the greatest. The wild other things are, oh my God, all over the world things. And again, many in my own backyard, like the guy catching on fire during one of my seances was pretty spooky, and that's literally, you know, 20 houses down from mine.
0: Have you ever, as a good witch, cast a spell on somebody?
1: I cast spells all the time. I don't cast spells on somebody unless they're requesting it, because again, I'm a good witch. If somebody wants a love spell or a money spell or a health spell, and I do it with them over on them. I do my magic with people. You're not going to go, okay, go do this thing for me, because I believe nobody's going to have the passion about what they want better than you. You want that love. You want that money. So I need your passion as the main battery or instigator to do it. I will have all the right herbs and oils and candles and chants, but we do it together, even if it's on Zoom. But that's going to make it that much more powerful, your desire and your intent, along with my ability and desire and intent and tools.
0: Have you ever been upset with somebody and you cast a negative spell on them? Come on, tell me.
1: I wish I could say yes. I don't wish I could say yes. You wish I could say, but no, I really haven't. Because again, I believe you live in the world that you create. Anybody I know who does that, I have no judgment, but they start getting cranky. They start getting angry. They start getting paranoid, and sometimes they even get sick. I have a great example of that just from all my years on Ghost Adventures. Zach loves the good witch, bad witch battle. There was a beautiful, beautiful woman actually named Lady Snake. He would fly in from England. She was willing to do dark magic that I would not do, because again, I have to live in that world. So he'd love to unexpectedly put us together. And I do believe I always won those magical little my broom against yours battles. But, and again, I'm not saying this is because of that, but she's passed on and I'm healthy as a horse. She was probably younger than me. So again, I believe, or basic oversimplified witchcraft or magic is what you put out, you get back. In witchcraft, what you put out, you get back three times. So why not put out love and joy and health and happiness and communication versus hexes and curses and icky stuff? Because it comes back. Cause and effect, action and reaction. You could use science terms. You could use woo-woo terms. You could use religious terms.
0: Are hauntings real?
1: Hauntings are very real. Who hasn't been haunted yet? Yes.
0: What causes them?
1: A lot of things can cause them. You know, a spirit getting caught there or a spirit choosing to be there. Something that has a message that needs to get it made. So it's often, one way to do it is it's an energy or spirit, a spirit getting in there, whether a ghost, you know, a dead human or something that wasn't human and elemental or something darker and realm, a demonic realm or something, or who knows, extraterrestrial, again, not my area of expertise. Or it could just be the energy of a haunting. That's how, like, poltergeist. Say there's the Cecil Hotel downtown. Perfect example. Most haunted place I have ever been. That's the one where they found the girl, you know, in the water tower. People have been drinking that. Every room has a different dark story. So much negativity has happened there. So much sadness, loss, depression, and hopelessness. It's bigger than the sum of all its parts. Yes, there's a bunch of ghosts there, and yes, there's spirits there. So many deaths, murder, suicides, but also something created like an egregore, a servitor, bigger than all its parts, both holding them there and affecting both the dead and the living. So sometimes maybe something so tragic happened there, a murder or so much arguing or anger or violence, that energy takes it over almost like a spell, and that a haunting begins, more like a poltergeist activity.
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1: And I wanted to talk to you anyway about the UFO reports, what you think of them.
2: The best thing about it is it's really exciting. We got complete vindication because basically what happened was is the government admitted that we don't know what these spots, these objects, these bright lights are, but basically you can help the government because the thing we're finding out is government's not that bright and they need our help. So that's where Coast to Coast AM comes in and George Norrie comes in. Because you're going to have people on here that will give the government investigators an idea where to look, how to look, and what to look for. So it really does a lot of validation of the history of this show. And this is a huge step forward to getting to the truth because for the first time, we have the U.S. government admitting that there's something to this. Really admitting there's something to this. And that's the big step for all of us.
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1: Hi, it's George Norrie, and in a few days, it's the anniversary of the death of the king of rock and roll, Elvis Presley. Join me and my special guest, Miguel Connor, to discuss the life of Elvis. 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
1: It's time to congratulate you for your efforts to get a UFO UAP disclosure. 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
4: 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And ultimately, we got disclosure. And you're here to see it, and so am I.
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1: 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We'll take calls next hour with Patty Negri, the Good Witch, and she'll do readings for you if you want. Just ask her a specific question and she'll run with it. Here's something for you to build up that immune system.
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3: Whether it's physical activity, obesity, diet, smoking, low on hormones, stress, sleep disorders, or your age can be supported by reducing inflammation and aiding the body to heal itself appropriately. 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

0: And welcome back, George Norrie, along with the Good Witch, Patty Negri, with us. We'll take calls with Patty next hour here on Coast to Coast. Patty, haunted dolls. You've heard of Robert the Haunted Doll down in Homestead, Florida?
1: I certainly have. I have a little baby Robert the Doll, not the real one, but a toy one that spent the night with Robert.
0: What can you tell us about haunted dolls?
1: Haunted dolls are so popular now, as we can see. Thank you, Hollywood, of course. Movies like the Conjuring movies, Annabelle, you know, Robert the Doll, Chucky, all
0: Chucky,
1: these things.
0: Yeah.
1: But everybody wants a haunted doll, which I think is great. I have a haunted doll, but you really do want a positive or high vibration haunted doll, because negative ones really aren't fun as they seem. And I promise, a positive haunted doll is just as spooky and scary. You see them move. You see them wink at you. You hear the patter of little feet upstairs when you're downstairs. But they won't drain your energy and make you sick. So with the popularity and me being a doll expert, that's why I thought I had to make my book Dollcraft, because people were just, number one, getting ripped off. Because people are taking advantage of this big trend, and everybody, I've never seen, you know, more adults like us, men and women, wanting big old haunted doll collections ever. It's just such a thing. So you might as well get a good one and know how to take care of it.
0: What haunts a doll? How does it happen?
1: Well, usually it is a spirit. If you're a disembodied spirit, say you're a ghost, and you decide that you need a vessel versus just floating around, you could step into anything. You could step into, you know, a toaster or a vase, but wouldn't you rather go into something with eyes and nose and a mouth and ears? Something that will give you that personality just from the psychology alone? And not that I haven't seen, you know, or heard of a haunted toaster, you can, but if I was a disembodied spirit, I would pick a doll.
0: Would you be evil?
1: No, I'd be a good haunted doll, just like my Belle, just like my number one doll. She had a when I first got her, she was sent to me by a girl in Belgium who had actually saw me doing a seance. It wasn't on Ghost Adventures. It was one of the spinoffs, Deadly Possessions, with a really haunted doll, Peggy the Doll. She's literally, this doll looking at pictures of her gave two people heart attacks, made like 80 documented people sick just seeing pictures of her. So she had seen me doing a seance with Peggy the Doll and figured if I could handle Peggy, I could certainly handle Belle. So she sent me Belle. And by the time I unwrapped it, she had such a dark entity. I would not let the sun set before I banished that dark energy on top. I just intuitively knew there was a beautiful spirit underneath. It just would take a little while to come out. So I had to do like keep herbs like rue in her hand to keep her not from draining my energy or my family, my husband, my dog or my cat, because that's what they'll do. And now she's a beautiful, loved member of the family.
0: Paranormal investigator John Zaffis, I'm sure you've heard of him, Patty.
1: I know him well. I just saw him last weekend.
0: All right. He believes a lot in haunted objects, does he not?
1: Yes, he does.
0: What creates a haunted object? Not a doll, but an object.
1: I think the same thing. That's just something that maybe didn't find a doll or didn't want to go into a doll for whatever meaning that attaches to it. And energy, again, sometimes it is a spirit really goes into it. Or sometimes with both haunted objects and sometimes dolls, it's an energy. Maybe this object was so loved by a child or a person. All that love comes on almost like a scent or a smell, like when you walk into a haunted house or you're holding up that, you know, antique vase or statue. And it's all its years of life that have been put into it are still in the doll or the object or the toaster.
0: Is there a difference between a haunted doll and an espirited doll?
1: Yes, there is. And there can be. Terminology, a haunted doll is something that really has taken a spirit onto a ghost onto it. It's the ghost of a, not always children, even though we put them in children dolls. It might be a 48-year-old man in that cute little baby doll of yours. You know, that's all he had to choose from. But a spirited doll, in my experience, is where that energy comes in. Again, like the joy of the little child who owned that doll for years and years, or the illness, a little child had that illness and that was their one release that they had. So in a spirited doll is something that takes on love or good luck or bad luck or just some attributes from the person, but not necessarily the person.
0: Calling a doll haunted doesn't necessarily mean it's evil, right?
1: Not at all. Haunted dolls, I love good. I want to go have haunted doll tea parties with my positive dolls. And again, most ghosts are positive, just because like most people are positive. You know, go to a ball game, go to a movie, go to a mall. There might be one or two serial killers in there or evil people, but most people are good. So most ghosts are good. So I think that's what you want to invite into your doll or your teapot or your toaster.
0: But what you're saying, though, is that some haunted dolls can be evil.
1: Yes, certainly. Yes, haunted dolls can be evil. I think Annabelle is evil. I think Peggy is evil. I think Robert the doll is truly evil. Well, and I don't know if these, I think these are beyond just the spirit of an evil person that got in them. This is something bigger than that, just real, whether it's demonic or just such a dark energy, it overpowers whether it has a spirit or not.

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1: When you don't have respect, that's when trouble really starts. But only one time, and she's like, hi, Annabelle, you look pretty. One time, she actually travels with a priest, Father Bob. Only one time I actually said, ooh, you know, she is not looking at me lovingly. I don't want to attach any negative energy from her. So I actually asked Father Bob for one of his blessings and got it. It was beautiful. He's so cute because he knows I'm a witch. He knows I'm a pagan. So, and I obviously know he's a Catholic. I'm like, can I get your blessing now that he gives to people? He's like, almost apologetically, he goes, it's going to be a Catholic blessing. I'm like, of course it is. That's all I would want from you, Father Bob. I would love your Catholic blessing. It was really cute. And it worked.
2: We lost the great researchers of Ed and Lorraine Warren. And they were some of the best, were they not?
1: They were some of the best. Sadly, I never got an opportunity to meet them, but I respect them. And what they did for our industry is just amazing.
2: I think they were the ones who uncovered the Annabelle story.
1: They are the ones, all those Conjuring movies, they are the creation of Annabelle, yes.
2: Amityville Horror and all that stuff.
1: Yeah. Spooky.
2: How do you overcome the scary stuff with those things? How do you overcome that?
1: Well, you, again, know what you're doing. Be trained. I've trained in spirituality, magic, religion, science, occult science, metaphysics, you know, for decades. So if you're getting upon a djinn and you kind of know what a djinn is, what to do with a djinn. If you're getting into a cranky elemental, you kind of sense that. So again, it's education and training and experience all together. But the other way I get over fear is I like to embrace fear. You know, fear can freeze you in your tracks and make you make the wrong choices and wrong decisions and run away. And even in life, not live the life you want to live. Or fear is a great motivator. And so you could use it as inspiration and motivation. So I like to do a thing that I get scared on because it's like, talk about an adrenaline rush. Yeah.
2: Fascinating. If somebody has a haunted doll, what do you think they should do with it?
1: I think they need to get to know it. I think they need to develop. It's really good at helping develop your own intuition or psychic ability because you need to communicate. I think you need to know, do protection techniques, especially until you get to know it. Even if that's putting a symbol or a sigil near the doll, keeping it in a place that you can keep an eye on it. Don't put it in your bedroom where you sleep because you're vulnerable when you sleep. Again, work within your religion or your belief system. You know, whether you put a cross on the doll or a Star of David or a roll of salt around it or you smudge it, whatever it is, a helm of awe. I work with a lot of sigils and symbols. But get to know the spirit that's within it. Make sure it gets along with your family. Test it, one, if you're not trusting your intuition, by children and animals. Maybe not so much leave your children in a room with a haunted doll you don't know yet. But yeah, you can tell by your dog and your cat, they're going to go up to something and not be afraid of something that's got a positive spirit, and they're going to avoid or bark at or just anything that's got a negative spirit.
2: Patty, what is practical magic?
1: 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It's, you know, carving something into your soap so it's not just a regular shower, it's a money shower or, you know, a health shampoo or along the way. 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

0: You wake up and going, I'm going to add into my life today, whatever it is you need or want. The 2 weeks the moon is waning, going, I'm going to release today things that just aren't serving me, not good or bad. You know, every full moon, get out there, celebrate, ask for what you want. On the new moons, go inside, you know, contemplate, what do I want now? Literally, you're tapping in. Our bodies are 70% water, right? We are expected by the tides. Everybody knows, ooh, the crazy full moon, right? People who work in police stations and hospitals. So tap into that. That's practical magic. All of a sudden, within a couple weeks of starting that, you will notice, again, everything comes with grace and ease because you're literally tapping into the nature that you're living in.
1: You have a 30-second practice for people. Tell us about that.
0: Oh, my gosh. Yes, that is the reason I wrote the first book, Old World Magic, because the one thing I noticed, two things I noticed. One, we give away our power all the time. We give away our power to other people, to fear mostly, to limiting belief systems. And number two, we are way out of balance. Our world is out of balance. The planet's out of balance. We know that. It's like, we're in such a rush, such crazy stuff going on. And we're also in a hurry. We don't have time. It's great to meditate for an hour. I don't have time to meditate for an hour. I usually have 30 seconds to pull it together. So I'm a big believer both in my spell working and magic and manifestation in that basic mind, body, spirit philosophy. We understand mind. We will never surpass our own belief system. We just can't. If you don't think you can do something, you're really not going to do it. If you think you can conquer the world, that's the people that do. Mind. Body. You got to get off the couch and take action. We understand that. You want to get healthier, get off the couch. Spirit, that's the less tangible. That's what people don't understand. Spirit is literally the battery that makes it happen. You can get it through your faith. Go to church, go to temple. You can get it through the New Age, vision boards, affirmations. You could do what I do, spells and herbs and candles. Oh my. But everybody out there could look at everything they've ever created or got. They believe they could have it and that they deserved it, big part of it. They've gotten off the couch and taken some action, and they've had some faith or magic behind it, the spirit. We are, whatever our belief system or religion, or we are of human, we are of this earth. Gravity holds us down. We breathe oxygen. So I use Mother Earth, I'm an elemental witch, to bring in that balance. We understand earth grounds us. People, ooh, go get earth, stand on the dirt. You know, we understand that water flows. Think how good you feel after a shower. We understand the thought process of breath and air and focus. So I came up with these 30 seconds. The next time you're either not as happy as you want to be, because we should be happy every day that we're alive, or not as productive as you want to be, I should do this and I don't want to, or equally important, not as conscious as we want to be. We want to be aware. We don't want to be phoned in, by rote, automatic pilot, asleep at the wheel. That's the zombies that the world creates. Go to work, come home. So if you're not as happy or productive, go, which element is out of balance? If you put your body into, your earth is who you are, your persona, your home. Oh, that's in the, that is who you are. Oh, that is George Norrie. What a great guy. Your fire is your passion, creativity, love, what gets us up in the morning. So who we are and what drives us. But where we get off balance mostly is west and east, and it's sideways. West is our water. It's our emotions. Where do we get messed up? It's our emotions. And air is our thoughts, our focusing. It's focus. It's attached to breath. So who we are and what drives us are emotions and our thoughts. Again, what do we need more than anything to survive? Water and air. So next time you're going, I'm not as happy as I want to be, running water. Like I said, how good do you feel after a shower? But you can't jump in a shower at work, but you can always find running water, a hose, a drinking fountain, pouring a bottle of Arrowhead on your hand. Walk up to that water, mine. With this water, I'm going to release this angst, anger, fear, confusion, whatever it is. Mind, body, stick your hands underwater. We know that there's portals, how healers work with their hand. The spirit is literally the water. Running water takes away excess emotion.
1: It does a lot, to be sure. 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We're going to take a break and come back and take calls with you in a moment on Coast to Coast AM.

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1: A job opening at the White House. I'm Chris DeMeo, Fox News. White House Press Secretary Caroline Leavitt will be stepping down and stepping back from the podium at the end of this month to spend more time with her family.
2: The incredible 28-year-old Leavitt rose from, frankly, just a campaign surrogate, going all the way up to the role of 2024 National Press Secretary before becoming the youngest White House Press Secretary in history. During her uniquely strong tenure as press secretary, Leavitt balanced a 24/7 work schedule with being a wife and a mother, even returning to work after the birth of her second child this past May. A true juggling act. She realized that she couldn't give both her young children and her role as the press secretary all the time that each demands.
1: That's Fox's Kevin Cork in Washington. The Iowa Cornfields will once again host a Major League Baseball game on Thursday night.
3: For the first time in 4 years, Major League Baseball is back at the Field of Dreams, as tonight the Philadelphia Phillies take on the Minnesota Twins in Dyersville, Iowa. Both teams enter this contest in second place in their respective divisions, trying to cling on to a wild card spot as the playoffs are fast approaching. It's the third edition of the Field of Dreams game. The stadium is built on the site of the 1989 classic starring Kevin Costner, with cornfields seen for miles beyond the outfield fence. First pitch is at 7:30 Eastern and will be streamed exclusively for the first time on Netflix. Tony Genualdo, Fox News.
1: Stocks finishing mixed yesterday. The Dow losing 21 points. The Nasdaq finished up 143 and the S&P 500 was up 20. One winning ticket sold in last night's $1 billion Powerball jackpot. That winning ticket sold in Illinois. The lump sum payment before taxes comes to about $500 million. Still, pretty nice piece of change. 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
1: President Trump says that Iran is all talk and no action after ongoing talks.
16: Trump went on to say that the naval blockade of Iran is, quote, being called by everyone a wall of steel and there is nothing Iran can do about it. Amid the latest blockade, CENTCOM says they've redirected 59 commercial vessels, disabled three and boarded two. Meanwhile, Iranian state media reports that Iran claims control of the Strait of Hormuz, but what is clear is that ships are staying away. Data from Kepler shows that yesterday only 14 ships transited the Strait, way below the pre-war average of 130 ships per day. Trump claims that Iran's military and leadership have been severely weakened by the war, though an alleged Iranian plot against the president forced a secret plane swap after last month's NATO summit in Turkey.
1: Fox Business Network's Max Gordon. This comes as ship traffic remains way down in the Strait. However, President Trump insists the U.S. has total control of that waterway. U.S. forces are on track to leave Iraq next month.
17: Following a meeting with U.S. CENTCOM Commander General Brad Cooper, Iraq's prime minister says September 30th is a fixed and final date for U.S. forces to completely withdraw from Iraq as part of an anti-ISIS mission. The U.S. and Iraqi governments agreed in 2024 to draw down the U.S.-led operations against ISIS. And since then, American troops have been based mainly in the Kurdish region in northern Iraq. Those bases have come under attack since the war with Iran was launched in February. Once the withdrawal is complete next month, it will mark the end of a U.S. military presence in Iraq since the 2003 invasion. At the White House, Jared Halpern, Fox News.
1: Gas prices are inching up a bit. AAA says the cost of a gallon on average in the U.S. is now $4.03. That's up about 2 cents since Tuesday and more than a dollar since this time last year. Diesel is at 5.35, up about 4 cents since Tuesday. I'm Chris DeMeo. This is Fox News.
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0: And welcome back. George Norrie, along with Patty Negri, the Good Witch. Her website is linked up at coasttocoastam.com, and her book is called Dollcraft. Patty, do you use candles in your rituals?
1: I use a ton of candles in my rituals, yes, because it brings in the beautiful fire element. They're pretty. You could get messages from them by how they burn. Because it's got air magic and fire magic and earth magic all mixed into one.
0: Do the color of the candles have anything to do with it?
1: Yes, they do, because color has attributes to it. Like if you were looking for passion, go with red. If you're looking for love, go with pink. Spirituality, getting into the purples. Money would be greens or golds. Clearing things would be black. Almost anything would be white and light and, divinity and clarity. So there is standardized colors. But actually, if for you passion was purple and not red, I would say use a purple. Your truth is better than whatever assumed truth is or what is expected. Though colors actually do have energy to themselves.
0: How do you know what kind of color to use for any specific occasion?
1: That you could actually kind of look up, because in the age of Siri, ChatGPT, Alexa, tons of books, tons of things, and or the best is kind of your intuition. People do think of red as passion. People do think of green as money, things like that. So if working from your intuition, you're not going to go wrong. And again, it's going to be your truth, which will make it that much truer.
0: In your book, Dollcraft, what is the strangest doll that you came across?
1: The strangest doll that I came across was one that actually was given to me. It was fine. And like I said earlier, I won't have negative things in my house because it's my house. It was given to me by a friend and a client, actually a rock star client. And it was fine sitting in my little office. It looks kind of like a little New Orleans thing, a little doll stood there. All of a sudden, I noticed that I was not spending any time in my office. I was like, this is weird. I love my little office with hundreds of eyes looking at me, all my dolls, my Barbies, my haunted dolls. And I'm like, why am I leaving? And I looked like, oh, it's you, this little doll. So me being me, I just called Zach Bagans, who has the Haunted Museum and I work with. I went, I have this thing. It's too dark for my house. Do you want it? And he's like, well, send me a picture. So I texted him over a picture. He goes, oh, yeah, that's a nail fetish hate doll. I'll take it. Next day, I'm in Vegas giving it to him. And it started acting up in his museum that very night, according to his tour guides. But now it's in a perfect place because people don't sleep there, raise a family, have pets and animals there. It could act up all at once in a place where that's what things are there to do. But that was so weird because it was something that was really neutral and not haunted at all that took on a dark spirit.
0: Now, when you say it started acting up, what does it do to act up?
1: Well, notice it itself didn't do it. I didn't see it moving like some things do or moving things around. But I just felt the energy of it. If you notice that, again, you're getting cranky or a lot of arguments or your energy is being drained, tired all the time. Something's draining your energy.
0: And you think it's the doll?
1: I think it's oftentimes, again, trust your intuition. I think it's the doll.
0: If you want to get rid of a doll, a haunted doll, what's the best way to do that?
1: Well, the best way to do it right these days is sell it because everybody wants it. And if it's negative, again, full disclosure, let them people know it's negative. And again, you'll probably get more money for it, even though I would say don't buy a negative doll. Or you literally can get rid of the negative spirit. And I teach people different rituals and ways to do that in the book Dollcraft. Or you could have a funeral for it. You could bury it. I just wouldn't, do any false advertising. I would even be careful just giving it away to Goodwill or charity if it's something that's got a really dark spirit. I would at least try to clear it first.
0: How would you be able to sell it? Who do you sell these to?
1: Well, again, eBay, everybody. Oh, my gosh. See, sadly, it's become too big of a market. If you're on eBay and you see some particular haunted doll seller that has 700 haunted dolls with all these long, beautiful stories. Maybe they're a better storyteller and writer than keeper of finding of that many haunted right. dolls. Not saying there aren't real ones on there. There certainly, certainly are. But again, trust your intuition. Check out the reviews. Check out the seller. But you could sell it anyway. At a garage sale, haunted doll, you're going to get it sold so much just because they're so popular.
0: How do you cleanse a haunted doll and get lots rid of that spirit?
1: Yeah, lots of ways to do it. Again, if you have a specific belief system or religion, work within that. But I work with ritual. I work with sound. Of course, you have your salt. You have your sage. You have your Palo Santo. Working with crystals. Working with moons. Moons, water. And literally banishing the negative spirit.
0: Let's take some calls for you, Patty. They're lining up big time. Let's start with first-time caller Mike in Kentucky. Welcome to the show, Michael.
2: Hey, thank you so much. Long-time listener. How are you?
0: Thank you, sir.
2: Yes, sir.
0: Go ahead.
2: I would just like to ask her about my love life, basically. I have an eye on two women that I work with in separate departments and just wonder if anything will come of either one of them.
0: All right. What do you think, Patty?
1: Okay, let us see. Oh.
0: And tell us what you're doing, Patty. What I'm doing,
1: I'm actually pulling a few cards right now. So, yeah, I don't want blank spot. I'm pulling a, one is balance. Look at the one, of course, if you don't like, you know, if you're attracted to them, one of them is going to put you off balance and make you sad. So one of them is going to make you off balance and sad. You might go out, might not work out, whatever. The other one is quite the opposite. She's going to make you feel good about yourself and balance. So there's some possibility there. It might take a little bit of time to develop the heart part, the love, but if there's a good attraction there and love, that's good. I don't know if you want to tell me names of what or go blonde versus brunette. We could look at
2: one that. One is named Rochelle and the other one is Jessica.
1: Okay. Let me see. Rochelle. Oh, Jessica. Pulling some cards. Interesting.
0: How many cards do you pull there for each one?
1: I pulled three on each. With Rochelle, one got, again, that big off-balance thing, but you're going to be really attracted to her, so be very careful. With Jessica, it might take a little bit of development, but that could turn into something good. That could turn into something good. But again, don't even give me all your power. Just see what feels right. But I think they're both worth asking out. But if you start getting all off balanced about it, pay attention to that.
2: Okay.
0: What do you think, Mike?
1: Makes sense?
2: Good. Thank you.
1: Yay.
0: All right.
1: Thanks.
0: Good luck. Are you a tarot card reader?
1: I am a tarot card reader. Yes, I am. They're just a jumping off point. I don't need them, but it just gets me out of my own way to give me a visual, and I'm very visual in my work.
0: Now, is your house scattered with candles and things like that?
1: Yes, my house is scattered with candles. Every flat surface becomes an altar to something. I'm a knick-knack and paddywhack and give the dog a bone. I have way too much stuff. It's beautiful. It looks like a little witch's cottage in the Hollywood Hills because it is a little witch's cottage in the Hollywood Hills.
0: When people first meet you and know that you're a witch, what do they say? What's their reaction?
1: I actually get very positive reaction. Number one, I live in Hollywood. It's a very creative, you know, open, liberal place of being. I'm not living in the middle of the Bible Belt or something. And number two, somewhat surprised. If somebody has that old adage that witches are dark or negative or I don't fit that at all, I'm the cheerleader of the neighborhood. I was president of the neighborhood association for years. You know, I'm out there charity. I'm out there doing, you know, yard cleanup and nonprofit work. So I may not fit the traditional what a witch fits into. So it's usually positive.
0: East of the Rockies, Brian's with us in St. Louis, Missouri. Hi, Brian.
3: Hey, how's it going?
0: Good to have you with us.
3: So just to set up my question, on Saturday, leaving work, it was about 11:20 at night. I was in the middle of the Ozarks, and almost immediately after I started driving home from work, the one day, I apparently struck, I went off the road on the right side of the road, struck a bluff, and rolled my car over.
0: Oh, my God.
3: It was no doubt, like, I went to see the car today and took pictures and released it, and, like, there was literally no room for a person in the driver's side. Like, the seat was pushed forward so far, and there was just so it was literally, like, the thing that about it, though, is I don't remember any of it. And I'll be honest and say it's probably like a millisecond of a memory of going off of the road. But like I said, it's just like a flash that's back there deep in my memory. And it's freaky, you know. This never happened to me before. There's no doubt about it that it was a near-death experience. And so my question is, like, you know, obviously that's stored in somewhere in my body, you know, in my brain. It's that experience is definitely was, you know, obviously, you know, experienced. So my question is, do you think that will ever be revealed to me? Like, because I'm learning recently that I do have some gifts that I was born with, and just starting to learn how to utilize them and just seeing things for differently, that they're more complex, and like kind of reading people as well and auras and stuff are just things are starting to connect or whatnot, and I'm starting to meet people who are also gifted. But
0: and what's your question though, Bri?
3: Yeah, sorry, I'm rambling. Is that ever going to be revealed, do you think, in my lifetime, like what happened during this crash, and should I seek it out, like meditation wise, and you know, or is it going to come in a dream? You know,
0: well, let's find out from Patty. Go ahead, Patty.
1: I would say yes, it can be, and I think you should seek it out. What I think is that something happened, whether you fell asleep or some negative thing happened, and then again, your guardians, your spirit guides, or I'm getting something else. The Ozarks are so magical. There is so much energy there. Something came in and protected you and saved you, and just blocked anything that would have been just too darn scary for you. I think you can get to know it. I think meditation would be good to do it. Do some breathing exercises. I think my dream school technique would do it for you really quick. Plus, you could develop your gifts that way. Literally, put a glass of water by the side of your bed when you go to bed, because we know that water is magical. Science is proving all that stuff. Like, if you're angry by water, it freezes ugly. If you say nice words by water, it freezes like beautiful things. We know water is chargeable. Put your intention to it. When you go to bed, I want to experience what that was. I want to have a memory back to it. I want my guides to show me what happened. Go to sleep. You will get it in either downloads or dreams, or just the information will download. When you wake up in the morning, if you have a set time you get up, set your alarm for 10 minutes before. When that first alarm goes off, like, I have to get up. Oh, wait, I don't have to get up. Hit the snooze button, like 10 minutes. Go back to sleep. You are still in a different brainwave state. This is science as much as everything else. Go back to sleep. When your real alarm goes off in 10 minutes, you will have the answer. I always ask for clarity, focus, and direction. That first alarm, clarity, focus, and direction. Go back to sleep. The real alarm goes off. You will have clarity, focus, and direction, and the answer. Some people get it the first time they try it. Some people takes a while. You know, grab a pencil, jot it down before you get out of bed, before you get your whole thinking brain back, and you will be amazed what comes out. Just trust it. Don't censor yourself. Just trust whatever comes out.
0: Patty, what if he shouldn't get the answer?
1: If he shouldn't get the answer, he won't, but he'll get why he shouldn't get the answer.
0: That's a good point. Okay, next up, let's go to Billy in Glendale, California. Billy, go for it.
4: Hey, George, brother. Good to talk to you again.
0: Thank you, sir.
4: Sister, marry me. Sister, here's my question. When is the next time a woman will be interested in physical intimacy with me?
0: All right.
1: When is the next time physical intimacy? I'm getting that you've got, you, again, you're in charge of that, number one, more than you think you are. You're giving your power away. But I get that you are stepping into a really good time right now. You've got to be feeling it a little bit, right? It feels almost like a layer of heaviness is coming off of you, like a level, it's like you're coming out of the valley, if that makes sense, and like, ooh, the stars are showing, the sun is shining. And your belief system of that is going to half what make it happen, but I really get that you're very expanded. Aren't you thinking wider, thinking more positively, seeing things in a new light?
4: I'm trying to, but it also seems as though I've been through these cycles many times over more than 20 years. And every time I get to a point where things seem like they're actually getting good and I'm so excited and so happy, things start off good. And then they somehow I hit a wall and everything goes crashing down.
1: Okay. What happened? Well, you can stop that. That is your little kid kicking in. Do you remember something that happened to you when you were like early school age? It didn't have to be tragic. You weren't abducted by aliens or anything, but something that said, oh, I don't get to have something this good. Did you move or have a change? When you were like, I don't know, 7 plus or minus a year or two, did you move or have a change of family dynamics?
4: Well, when I was 7 years old, I actually met the first woman I ever loved, and she was a childhood friend of mine I grew up with. But by the time we were teenagers, since she grew up in a house of domestic violence, she started mentally going unstable, and suddenly she started not wanting to have anything to do with me. Then she stabbed me in the back and kicked me out of her life.
1: Okay, wow. That is your whole problem. That is your whole issue, starting out with your seven-year-old kid and then got older. That's why love does you bad, because you think that's what it's going to be. So do you have a bathtub? Do you have access to a bathtub?
4: Yes.
1: Okay, so get a candle, preferably a white candle. It doesn't matter. You're going to take a white bath, just showing you're doing sacred ritual. Get a nice hot tub. Throw in a handful of salt for cleansing. We like a salt bath. Handful of sugar for sweetness, and a little bit of milk for nurturing. Salt, sugar, milk. Cleansing, sweetening,
0: nurturing. We're not going to cook the poor guy, Patty, are we?
1: No, we're not going to. Yeah, we're going to cook him. No, what I want you to do is light the candle, shut down your chatty left brain. Don't worry if you're overthinking it. Don't worry if you're exaggerating. It doesn't matter. Get naked. Of course, it's inner child work. You're getting into a bath. Get in the bath. Just for a second, do what you just did. I met the love of my life right then. But just for a second, because that memory doesn't matter so much. That memory is going to be colored by all your life experiences, your education, and more than anything else, your maturity. Then put little bitty you right in the bathroom with you. Picture that seven-year-old kid right in the, and I know you can visualize, you're gifted. Put your little kid right in the bathroom with you. And then don't remember anything. Listen to him. Let him tell you his thought on meeting this love of his life, because time and space doesn't matter. And then the heartbreak that came. It's going to be a very different conversation than your grown-up memory looking back. And you're going to hear him say some stuff, some that you know, like, oh, this always goes bad, this always happens. But a couple things he tells you, you're really not aware of, because it's illogical. And you're a logical guy, no matter how creative you are and how 1 plus 1 equals 2. It didn't have to when you were a seven-year-old kid. So you're going to hear, all it is literally like a fault self limiting belief system that your inner child literally is holding on to. So correct him. Tell him he was wrong.
0: That's good advice, so for a good witch, to be sure. We're going to come back and take final calls with Patty in just a moment on Coast to Coast AM.
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1: And I wanted to talk to you anyway about the UFO reports, what you think of them.
2: The best thing about it is it's really exciting. We got complete vindication because basically what happened was is the government admitted that we don't know what these spots, these objects, these bright lights are, but basically you can help the government because the thing we're finding out is government's not that bright and they need our help. So that's where Coast to Coast AM comes in and George Norrie comes in. Because you're going to have people on here that will give the government investigators an idea where to look, how to look, and what to look for. So it really does a lot of validation of the history of this show. And this is a huge step forward to getting to the truth because for the first time, we have the U.S. government admitting that there's something to this. Really admitting there's something to this. And that's the big step for all of us.
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1: Hi, it's George Norrie, and in a few days, it's the anniversary of the death of the king of rock and roll, Elvis Presley. Join me and my special guest, Miguel Connor, to discuss the life of Elvis. 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
1: It's time to congratulate you for your efforts to get a UFO UAP disclosure. 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
4: 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In history, we'll look back and go, this radio show put this issue on over and over again. And ultimately, we got disclosure. And you're here to see it, and so am I.
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1: We'll be back and take final calls in a moment with Patty Negri, the Good Witch, author of Dollcraft as well, on our next Coast to Coast program. 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And then Amy Robeson joins us to talk about the Akashic Records, your records on Coast to Coast. 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

0: And welcome back. We're taking final calls with the good witch, Patty Negri. Patty, why have witches gotten such a bad rap, a bad name?
1: Hollywood, I do believe. Well, in modern times, they've gotten a bad name because, of course, you look at, you know, all the persecution and Salem and England and all those things, what religion has done to it. But, you know, Hollywood has just perpetrated that and pushed that through. But it's changing, George. Witches are getting a much better name all the time. People are seeing what it is and certainly what it isn't. I have faith.
0: What's the best spell to give somebody to make things good?
1: I think the best spell to give somebody to make things good is, well, I guess it depends on what's bad. If it's just in general joy and health, I would go for health and happiness, whether that's a little poppet, like in my book, a little magical doll that can represent you for happiness, health, and money, or a mojo bag or something to carry with you for luck. I guess it depends on what's bad, whatever's good.
0: Let's go west of the Rockies. John's with us in Phoenix, Arizona. Hi, John.
2: Hello there, George. I've been listening since 1995, so we go way back, sir. We go
0: yes,
2: way back.
0: Yes, you do. You've been yes. Beginning with us with art and everything else. Thank you, John.
2: That's right. Hey, Patty, my good witch, I have a question. I don't know if it's a reading or how we can handle this. Being part Native American, and I have my house on the market since January. I've used sage and cedar. I've done salt. I've done candles. I have the little St. Joseph. I've got crystals, the Fuji dogs. I've tried everything. I talked to the spirits of the house, asking them to please bring in that buyer for me. I'm not having much success.
1: Okay, I do a lot of house clearings. I work with agents and stuff. So you do all the clearing, and be careful. Because you're part Native, you're going to work with sage better. But remember, sage is harsh. Sage gets rid of everything, the good and the bad and the love and everything. Palo Santo's a little less harsh, gets rid of the negative. But make sure you're not just cleansing the negative, you're bringing in the positive. So when you're cleansing your house, go counterclockwise with hit pots and pans, ring drums, getting rid of anything left over, anything sad, anything keeping anybody from wanting to buy the house. And then you'll have a blank slate. Now you want to fill it up with what you want people to notice. You're going to go clockwise with the sweet incense, frankincense, myrrh, ringing sweet bells. And you say, coming in the front door, I want people to see the beauty of this picture window. What comes in that picture window? Oh, that they're going to see the view, the fresh air, the openness of it. You're going to go room to room and put in positive attributes, positive color, positive feelings and emotions. So you're filling it back up with all the happiness and love a house wants. And it usually sells right away. But just make sure you're not just cleansing and get rid of negativity, that you want to bring in positive attributes.
0: Patty, should he just lower his price?
1: Or lower the price. Always look at the logical things to it. It is not necessarily a great market right now if it's too much or there's a reason for it. But usually there's often one thing that's holding it up. Like they get a bad feeling in the laundry room and they don't know why. And maybe your laundry room's just not feeling the love and you could easily give it that love.
0: John, where are you going to go once you sell it?
2: I want to move back to Las Vegas.
0: Ah, interesting. Okay. You think you got the house overpriced a little bit?
2: I'm right in the middle, to be honest with you. I've had people come through. I've had over 12 people come through, so I don't know what's holding it up.
0: Just no offers. Okay. What do you think about that, Patty?
1: Well, you've had 12 people walk through. Maybe it's lucky 13. 12 doesn't seem like a lot of people to me to look at a house. Maybe you need to have more showings. And then, oh, no, maybe it's lucky 13. And work with, wherever it is, work with, elementals. Invite in the fairy energy, whether you believe they're real fairies or not. They'll bring levity and lightness and sparkle into the house.
0: Good luck. Let's go to Sandy in Missouri. Welcome to the show. Hi, Sandy.
3: Hi there. I'm trying to figure out if it's a good time for my spouse and I. We've been together almost 48 years now, and we are looking at buying an investment property, and we're wondering if it's a good time for us to do that. we're getting ready to retire. But
0: pull out those cards, Patty. What do you think?
1: All right, pulling out the cards. It is a good time for you to do it. Be very careful with it. I talk a lot left brain and right brain, left logical reasoning, 1 + 1 = 2, that right, the more creative, intuitive. Use your left brain on this one. Look into the market, look into whatever the investment is, and I think you're not going to go wrong. I see something really good, stable, that's going to be good for you and pay off in a lot of really good nurturing ways. But you have to let go a little bit. You're holding yourself back. Belief system that you're going to make wrong choices. Does that make sense to you?
3: Yeah.
1: You're not trusting yourself. Trust yourself.
3: Yes.
1: You're smart. You guys are smart. Use it.

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1: Yes. Hello
2: good.
1: To both
2: Thank
1: of
2: God.
1: You in the audience.
2: Honey.
1: I heard from another witch that she'd come face-to-face with a Renaissance magician trapped in an orb. And so I'm just curious if you know anything about dollies of Elizabethan England, the fairy queen.
2: Have you heard of that, Patty?
3: Not really. That is not an expert. But in my cosmology understanding, I've never seen a spirit caught in an orb. That part that just rings a little funny to me. Maybe that's their perception of it or how they're seeing it. Not saying something can't be stuck, but orbs are just moving energy. So I don't quite understand that. But what is your question about that? Maybe I can get the answer even if I don't understand Elizabethan.
2: Emmanuel, are you there?
1: Yeah, it was in the middle of a trilogy by Kenneth Grant where I read about that. But I'm really engrossed in Elizabethan England, and I thought that these rag dolls that my mother loves, if we could turn them into fairy queens like Gloriana, the Elizabethan queen, that would be wonderful. And I didn't know if you were seeing those already anywhere.
3: I'm not, but you can. Whether you call in a specific spirit, that would be up to the spirit to come in or not. That's kind of like my book, Dollcraft Stuff. Whether it's a haunted doll you're calling in or a real spirit of an energy, I wouldn't force or trick any fairy energy because they can get really beyond mischievous. But you can call a specific spirit into something, most definitely.
2: So we do have the power to invite spirits in.
3: We certainly have the power to invite, and we do it all the time. Often it's so negative, the spirit of lack, the spirit of struggle, the spirit of this. But we have the spirit to invite the spirit of grandma, the spirit of whatever, the wisdom, ancestors, whether it's in our blood or they show up as a spirit or not. Yeah, we do.
2: Let's go to Taylor in Iowa. Welcome to the program. Hi, Taylor.
4: Good morning. How you guys doing?
2: Good. You're up late again.
4: Yep. Patty, what got you into doing these rituals?
3: I think I was born doing it. Literally, I was this little kid, you know, picking herbs in the backyard. And it just came natural to me, like it is something I had done lifetimes before. And it's satisfying, it's fulfilling, it's empowering, it's positive. I haven't found a reason not to do it yet.
2: And you love doing what you do, Patty, don't you?
3: I do. I love it. Again, we create our life. If you don't like your life, change it. You're the only one who really can.
2: Next up, Iasius is with us in Maui in Hawaii. Hello, Iasius.
5: Hi. Hi. Thanks for picking up.
2: Sure thing.
5: I'm on Maui here for the last 3 years, and it seems like the harder I try, the worse things get. And I don't know if I'm doing something wrong or if there's something wrong with my chart. I don't know if she reads charts or if she can offer some type of hope. I'm at the end of my rope, man. I can't get ahead.
2: He can't get anywhere. He's not treading well.
3: I am not an astrologer, so I cannot help you with that at all. What I'm sensing, Hawaii is really magical. Did you welcome and introduce yourself to the spirits of place of where you're living?
5: Well, not really, kind of, but sort of, but I can't really answer that one.
2: What does that mean, Patty?
3: It would be whether, again, it's so much nature and energetic. Go down to the shore, or the mountain, or the cliff, or the jungle, or wherever you're living. Introduce yourself. Just like, here I am. I want to be. The land can, you know, push you away or accept you because the land is so powerful there. I would make it up yourself. Do some little ritual of really becoming one with the sense of place. Because if it started out moving there, I would say you just, you know, like bad roommate kind of thing. Be a good roommate. And I bet you you're like, life would change. I don't see any curse or anything like that. I don't. You've just accepted this bad luck thing. And now

0: you're feeding it yourself. So go talk to the land spirit of place, and it'll change completely.
1: I love that. Donald in Oregon. Take it away, Don.
2: Yes. Hi. Thanks for taking my call, Patty and George.
1: Sure.
2: This has been a really challenging period for me. Today is the 5-year anniversary of my spouse's death.
1: Oh, sorry to
2: hear
1: that. And
2: I've been thinking about relocating out of Oregon. I just don't know how or where, but so I was kind of looking into some kind of direction.
1: Time for a change, Patty. What do you see?
0: Time for a change. I do think it's time for a change. I think someplace a little bit warmer, if that makes sense, a little bit more sunshine is going to just literally your whole way of being. Does that make sense? Have you felt like dark lately a little bit?
2: And yes, and the winters are kind of bad here.
0: Yeah.
1: Oh, yeah.
0: So pick somewhere that I'm getting like money cards, like career cards, something, whatever it is that you do, that you want to do, whether it's your job or your passion, that will do well in a warmer place, whatever that is. And you're going to thrive and you're going to be happier. So whether it's desert or Southern California or something like that, where are you drawn to? Do you name me three places?
2: Only place that I can think of, and it's a place that we used to go all the time, is Laughlin, Nevada.
0: That would be really good for you. You would be right there on the Colorado River. Your energy will be fed by the Colorado River. You will step right into it. How the last caller was talking about spirit of place. Laughlin would be great for you, and you'd be happy and definitely start new life.
2: And things could open up with my selling the house and the property and...
0: Yep. You're a manifester when you let yourself be. You know that.
1: We've got a minute left, Patty. Give people information on your website and your book, please.
0: Okay. Go to pattynegri.com, PattyNegri.com. 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I'm a busy girl, but just go to Patty Negri. You can find my social media, my legitimate social media. I do fun things all the time.
1: Sounds like you have a phone ringing there, huh?
0: I know. Isn't that weird at this hour? Ah, and I have it on mute, so that's pretty spooky.
1: How about that? Who changed that on us, right?
0: Exactly. I guess maybe it's a spirit calling in saying, hurry up. It's the end of the show. Talk fast.
1: So if some kid goes up to their parents and say, I want to be a witch, what do you do?
0: I would say if I was a parent and I didn't know anything about witchcraft, I would learn about witchcraft from, you know, a good reputable source and say, okay, that's an empowering belief system. Go for it.
1: Do you teach witchcraft too?
0: I do. I teach witchcraft, psychic development, mediumship, all positive and, all on Zoom. It's international. I have teachers all over the world. I literally have a guy in Italy teaching Strega, Italian magic. I've got a guy in Brazil teaching Brazilian.
1: Well, you keep doing what you're doing, Patty. Thank you for being on the program. For Dan Galante, Uriel Blackshear, Tom Danheiser, Sue Tricus, Lex Lonehood, Sean Latasseur, Alec Fernandez, Tim Banal, George Knapp, and Richard Serrett, I'm George Norrie, somewhere out there on Coast to Coast AM. We'll see you on our next edition. Until then, be safe, everyone.

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1: The press secretary says farewell. I'm Ted Lindner, Fox News. President Trump's press secretary, Caroline Leavitt, is leaving the administration at the end of this month. Fox's Jared Halpern.
2: Caroline Leavitt, the youngest person to ever serve as White House press secretary, will step down at the end of the month. President Trump announced a move on social media, saying Leavitt will depart her role to spend time with her young family, adding Leavitt will be one of his top outside advisors and an influential voice within the Republican Party. Leavitt recently returned to the White House following the birth of her second child in May. She served as a press aide during President Trump's first term and was a top spokesperson for the president's 2024 campaign. At the White House, Jared Halpern, Fox News.
1: A Powerball player in Illinois has won the $1.04 billion jackpot Wednesday night, the game's largest grand prize of the year. The winning numbers drawn were 4, 26, 66, 67, 69, and the red Powerball was 9. Prairie State ticket holder who is yet to be identified could choose between the $1 billion prize or a one-time $450.5 million cash payout before taxes. The Wednesday night jackpot win broke a 44-drawing dry spell. It was sold at the Hy-Vee Gas Fresh and Fast convenience store in Quincy, Illinois. The U.S. military on track to pull all of its forces out of Iraq by the end of September, marking the end of a presence that started with the March 2003 invasion against Saddam Hussein. Hussein captured later that year in December. U.S. troops pulled out of bases in most areas of Iraq last year, but maintained a presence in the semi-autonomous northern Kurdish region. And a shooting at a Georgia high school left one student wounded and a teenage suspect who fled, tracked down and arrested. The shooting at Warner Robins High School involving two ninth graders occurred just one week into the new school year. It prompted a response from dozens of law enforcement officers. 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
1: The Iowa Cornfields will once again host a Major League Baseball game tonight. Fox's Tony Genualdo's got the preview.
5: For the first time in 4 years, Major League Baseball is back at the Field of Dreams as tonight the Philadelphia Phillies take on the Minnesota Twins in Dyersville, Iowa. Both teams enter this contest in second place in their respective divisions, trying to cling on to a wild card spot as the playoffs are fast approaching. It's the third edition of the Field of Dreams game. The stadium is built on the site of the 1989 classic starring Kevin Costner, with cornfields seen for miles beyond the outfield fence. First pitch is at 7:30 Eastern and will be streamed exclusively for the first time on Netflix. Tony Genualdo, Fox News.
1: The attorney general says they're charging 11 people in what is one of the largest marriage fraud prosecutions in U.S. history. Fox's Jessica Rosenthal with more.
6: The indictment has charged 11 people with overseeing more than 1,000 sham marriages between Chinese nationals and U.S. citizens. U.S. Attorney General Todd Blanche said facilitators of these marriages were naturalized U.S. citizens from China, including one green card holder.
7: The facilitators used social media and other forms of advertising to market fraudulent immigration services to foreign nationals, primarily from China, and Chinese nationals would pay these facilitators as much as $100,000 for assistance in obtaining a marriage.
6: They would then apply for fraudulent green cards. The U.S. citizens participating in this scheme would then get paid as much as $30,000. Jessica Rosenthal, Fox News.
1: Each defendant facing up to 15 years in prison if convicted. Tons of aid from regional partners beginning to roll into Colombia as the search for survivors in the rubble of a powerful earthquake grows. The devastation has tested Colombia's new president and his government as it scrambles to respond to the disaster. The government says at least 265 people died in the 7.4 magnitude quake that struck the country's west on Monday. Over 500 people are still missing. I'm Ted Lindner. 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

0: From the heartland of America and the gateway to the West, good morning, good evening, wherever you may be across the nation, around the world. I'm George Norrie, and this is Coast to Coast AM. Later tonight, the Good Witch joins us. Here's what's happening. President Donald Trump said the U.S. has total control over the Strait of Hormuz, a claim that Iran has disputed, and that comes as ships are hesitant to pass through the waterway. He says, "I think we will keep it," he wrote on his Truth Social platform. The number of vessels tracked transiting through the Strait of Hormuz fell to a one-week low of 8. About 130 ships a day passed through that vital waterway before the war started on Feb 28. Annual inflation slowed for the second month in a row, cooling to 3.4% in July as prices at the pump and the grocery store delivered less of a bite. That was data released from the Bureau of Labor Statistics. And the slowing U.S. labor market is presenting more challenges for our housing sector, facing affordability challenges, with would-be homebuyers struggling to save amid persistent inflation and a less dynamic employment outlook. Investment analyst Mish Sedlak with us here. Mish, your thoughts on the economy. What's going on here?
1: Hey, let's tie those two stories together, George, because they kind of go together. The CPI was actually quite a good report. They reported month over month of just 0.1%. And actually, if you carry it out to two digits, which I do in my calculations, it was even better. It was 0.07%, so less than 0.1%. But all items, excluding food and energy, up 0.2%. But how did we get there? We got there because energy fell 1.48%. Gasoline fell another 2.86%. That's on top of an over 9% decline last month. Now, shelter was up 0.14%, but owner's equivalent rent and rent of primary residence, those are the two key components of shelter, they were up almost a third of a point each. So why was overall shelter down? Because energy down, because utilities are down. George, we're not going to repeat those numbers at all. And let's look ahead here. The Cleveland Fed puts out an inflation forecast, and unlike the GDP forecast, these inflation forecasts are actually pretty good. So they're looking ahead for the PCE, which is the Fed's preferred measure of inflation, not the CPI. They're looking at, for August, 0.34% and 0.27 on the CPI. The problem is, George, if you annualize those numbers, we're back at 3% and 3.29% on the core PCE, which is the Fed's preferred measure of inflation. That does not support rate cuts, in my opinion. I think the Fed ought to hike. Now let's look at mortgage rates. Mortgage rates are back up to 6.75%, George.
0: Wow.
1: And that's at the same time that home prices are hitting new median highs. So people are squeezed on food, are squeezed on, and I think they're going to be squeezed again on energy. And one thing we can say is just look at what the bond, what does the bond market think about all of this? So the stock market was, you know, not super giddy over this today, but the bond market did not react to these good numbers at all. We have the 30-year long bond at the highest rates in 18 years. George, I don't think interest rates are going to come down on mortgages until the Fed actually starts hiking rates to cool the economy. Of course, when they hike the rates, that's going to slow the economy. So my overall take is I don't think the Fed is in a great spot, George.
0: Not at all. Thank you, Mish. Nick Reiner has been indicted by a Los Angeles grand jury on two counts of first-degree murder with a special circumstance allegation of lying in wait for that December 2025 stabbing death of his parents, filmmaker Rob Reiner and photographer Michelle Singer Reiner. He has pleaded not guilty. In recent times, it seems like the world has become a more unpredictable and chaotic place. From social media outbursts and political upheavals to personal conflicts and bizarre behaviors, there is an undeniable sense that many people are acting in ways that are unusual or even crazy. But what is driving these behaviors? Are they isolated incidents or part of a larger trend? Understanding why people are acting this way today requires examining various social, psychological, and technological factors that influence human behavior in the modern age. Who better to look at this than our own Howard Bloom? Howard, what do you think?
2: Well, today we are going, or to understand why we are going crazy, you have to understand a basic principle. Parents love to trash the technologies that their kids love to flash. In the 1990s, gory, blood and guts video games were booming, and adults loved to blame those games for the violence and crime in society. In 1992 and 1993, there were Senate hearings about Mortal Kombat, a blood-drenched video game that urged you to outbattle an opponent, then commanded you to finish him off, and encouraged you to rip out his heart and tear off his head with his spinal cord still dangling. In 1997 came Grand Theft Auto, a game in which you stole cars, shot policemen, and saw their blood spurt, a game in which you could mow down entire lines of Hare Krishna followers peacefully walking in single file down the sidewalk. You could also jump the curb and splatter ordinary citizens. And topping all that, you could kill the emergency responders who showed up to clean up the mess you had made. Social commentators like anti-game activist Jack Thompson denounced Grand Theft Auto vehemently. Thompson called Grand Theft Auto a murder simulator. Grand Theft Auto, the pundit said, was going to poison the minds of kids and turn them into violent thugs. One of those critics was Hillary Clinton. But was that true? Did Mortal Kombat, Grand Theft Auto, and the single-person shooter games like them boost crime rates? No, just the opposite. 1993, the year of Mortal Kombat, was the year when crime started to drop. Then came Grand Theft Auto, and the crime rate fell even farther. In fact, from 1993 to 2024, violent victimization has dropped by 71%. That is a huge, almost unbelievable improvement. It means that today you are 6% more likely to have a life with no criminal violence as you would have been in 1973. Criminologists call this the Great Crime Decline, the largest and longest sustained drop in serious crime since World War II. But do we Americans see that radical increase in our domestic peace? Not at all. Ever since 1993, between 60 and 78% of us have been absolutely certain that crime was worse this year, no matter what year it was, than it was a year ago. And in almost all of these 32 years, crime was actually down, tremendously down. In other words, things were looking up, and we simply failed to see it. So the insanity may not be in the increase in the world's craziness. It may be in the very way we see. Why? There's a slew of reasons, but here's one of them. Every new generation of toys for teens seems threatening and alien to parents. The new playthings are radically different than the toys parents grew up with. So surely those toys must be evil. Today, the new toys for teens are smartphones, TikTok, Facebook, and Instagram. And those toys may soon include artificial intelligence. These electronic companions are driving parents wild. Could they be 2026's equivalent of blood and guts video games? Could they actually bring more blessings than curses? I am convinced the answer is yes.
0: All right, my friend, thank you, Will. People are acting strange, no doubt about that. In a moment, the host of one of the Paranormal Podcast Network shows, Shades of the Afterlife, Sandra Champlain, joins us to talk about the afterlife next on Coast to Coast AM.
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0: And welcome back to Coast, George Norrie with you, Sandra Champlain with us, international best-selling author, grief expert, and leading investigative voice in the afterlife research. Sandra was once an absolute hard-nosed skeptic, we'll talk about that, but suffered a profound, paralyzing fear of death, so she embarked on a private decade-long investigation into the nature of consciousness. She's one of the hosts of the Paranormal Podcast Network that you can hear on the iHeartRadio Net and Coast to Coast AM's podcasts. Her show is called Shades of the Afterlife, and here she is with drums beating, Sandra Champlain. Hello, Sandra.
1: Hello, George. Yeah, I hear those drums. How are you doing tonight?
0: I'm doing great. How are you?
1: Oh, I'm so happy to be here.
0: What was this paralyzing fear of death that you had? What happened?
1: Well, it seemed to come out of nowhere. You know, when you look at the sky at night and you see the stars, well, I started thinking, what is out there? How far does it go? Who am I? And for whatever reason, it just came across as this fear of dying. Do the lights just go out and I disappear? And it's probably my ego talking, because none of our egos want to go, but it just fell into my lap as total fear. I would go to bed at night and I would think about, what if this is my last night? I'd wake up in the morning with that fear, and it was crazy. So it had me do something about it, and that's how my whole journey began almost 30 years ago.
0: Do you have any doubts at this point about the afterlife?
1: I have no doubts at all. No doubts at all. There has been so much investigation on my side. You know, if I hear of something new or different, or even some of the old things like reincarnation and near-death experiences and EVPs and things, I've got to go after it and experience something myself. It's great, and I love people who listen to our shows, of course, but I think there comes a part with each one of us human beings that we have our own experiences, and those are the things that really push us from believing to knowing. So I have no doubt, and I absolutely love to share my findings and share some great conversations I've had with guests, with all who want to listen, because, George, our life matters. I think, well, I know there's an afterlife. I know we're going to see our loved ones again, but why the heck are we here on planet Earth? Why is it so hard? So I also like to give some tools to get through this life.
0: We'll get into that. Is there a spiritual tie-in to this?
1: There is a spiritual tie-in, whether people call the universe, God, the light, divine, there is something alive that connects us all. And I believe our consciousness is behind everything. I believe consciousness really is the force behind it all. But there is something, whether it's a spiritual leader or from a near-death experience, the message comes through the same, and it is life here. We are meant to be kind, to help each other, to forgive, to love one another. So whether it comes from the light and this unconditional love when people have a near-death experience, or some of the greatest spiritual leaders of all time, all had the same message. So for me, this is spiritual.
0: You know, Sandra, when you stop to think about it, it's inspiring when you think about life itself in the universe, how it started, what it is, why we're here. It's remarkable, isn't it?
1: It is more than that. And I think I mentioned the ego a little bit earlier. We all have this negative voice in our mind, right? We wake up in the morning, look in the mirror, and like, oh, look at the extra pounds. Look at the gray hair. You know, it's not our biggest champion. But when we look through the eyes of wonder, like you say, when we realize that we're on this planet Earth that's one of billions in the ever-expanding universe, right? So, wow. And then even things like the computers in front of us and our cell phones and everything we can touch, somehow it all came from the basic elements of planet Earth. I think that's amazing. And then we get down to the quantum level. I remember the film, What the Bleep Do We Know? I love that. But all we are is invisible vibrating energy. If someone were to put a camera, teeny tiny camera, in one of our atoms, there would be nothing to record. We're just this invisible vibrating energy, which I believe is consciousness. But we are miracles. We really are. And so when we can remember that, that's when I think we're more open to set aside that ultra skeptical hat and start embracing things like ESP and spirit communication and mediums and intuition and all these great things. If our phones can pick up things wirelessly from all around the world, why can't we? And I think, well, I know we do.
0: Sandra, your father's passing had a profound effect on you. What happened?
1: Yeah, George, it was 16 years ago. My dad's name is John Champlain, and he was such a good guy. And when he passed, a few things happened. One is my loving siblings and I came to disagreements that you wouldn't believe of. You know, I mean, it was just crazy. You hear about that. You know, you often hear about it when somebody dies, fighting about the will, but it was even beforehand. And we were fighting about things that just never even happened. And I couldn't really get it at the time, but as Dad was getting close to passing, there were you know, worries about his care and all those things. Yeah. Well, I was the only single kid. Everybody else was married in relationships. So I was able to relocate and be there right by my dad's side. And during that time, we had some special conversations. I was honestly afraid to tell him about my afterlife investigations because Dad loved Jesus and he went to church every single day. But there came a time where I spilled the beans to Dad. And, you know, I told him, I actually did a medium reading on my dad, which I can tell you about. But he really went from this knowing of an afterlife from a, like a religious point of view to hearing these stories. And oh, Dad made me, he told me, he says, you promised me you write a book and you tell people about this. Well, unfortunately,
0: you did.
1: When he passed, George, it was so difficult. Grief was so awful. And I know your listeners know just how painful grief is, but
0: oh yeah,
1: something inside of me, I mean, I was angry and crying and all those great side effects. But something like a light bulb went off, like, this is not the normal Sandra. The normal Sandra is who's on Coast to Coast tonight. I'm happy-go-lucky. I'm interested in people. I love people. I love to share. And I was just a miser, right, and angry. And so that had me research grief. And I thought, what is grief that would, one, make us feel so awful. But another thing is these miscommunications with my siblings were awful. They just kept getting worse. And I thought, there's got to be something in it. And the more I dug into grief, I realized our brain chemistry changes, our biology changes. You know, there's these neurotransmitters that run through our system, George, like you hear about them, dopamine and serotonin and all those good things. And they get nearly depleted when we grieve. And these are things that are responsible for our mood, our perception, and so many other things. And so when I started learning what we can do to raise the levels of these neurotransmitters, and some of them are like being present and talking to people, and even, boy, I went to a place that had all puppies and I got to roll around with puppies, you know, feel good things and different things. I thought, okay, this is important. And I learned a whole world about grief. And George, I created back then, I was just a couple years after my dad died, an audio called How to Survive Grief. And I put it on YouTube, just thought, who's ever interested? And what came back to me via email was not only that it gave people some hope and understanding and comfort and tools, but George, people told me they chose not to end their own lives because of it.
0: Wow.
1: It was like I knew what was in their head. And because of that, they knew it was a side effect of grief. And so all of that was this shifting point that told me I need to get this information to the most amount of people I can. And you know, George, when you talk about something and you write a book on it, you got to talk about it for the rest of your life. And I had this thought, like, I don't want to be known as the grief lady for the rest of my life. But Sandra, if you can have the courage to share why you believe in the afterlife, title your book, We Don't Die, A Skeptic's Discovery of Life After Death. deliver on what I knew at the time, evidence of the afterlife. Of course, I know so much more. But chapter 10, George, became that grief audio. And I give it away to people. I do. If, you know, my website is wedontdie.com. If anybody joins my email address, I don't send spam, but you get a free copy of my book. And if you read nothing else, read that chapter on grief.
0: We're going to take a short break and come back and chat more with Sandra Champlain about the afterlife. 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
1: And I wanted to talk to you anyway about the UFO reports, what you think of them.
2: The best thing about it is it's really exciting. We got complete vindication because basically what happened was is the government admitted that we don't know what these spots, these objects, these bright lights are, but basically you can help the government because the thing we're finding out is government's not that bright and they need our help. So that's where Coast to Coast AM comes in and George Norrie comes in. Because you're going to have people on here that will give the government investigators an idea where to look, how to look, and what to look for. So it really does a lot of validation of the history of this show. And this is a huge step forward to getting to the truth because for the first time, we have the U.S. government admitting that there's something to this. Really admitting there's something to this. And that's the big step for all of us.
0: Classic Cuts.
3: Steve Miller wrote most of his band's hits, but one of them actually came from someone else.
4: 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You know, the audience really loves it.
3: Paul Pena's Jet Airliner was in the top 10 in July of '77.

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1: Hi, it's George Norrie, and in a few days, it's the anniversary of the death of the king of rock and roll, Elvis Presley. Join me and my special guest, Miguel Connor, to discuss the life of Elvis. Following that, it's the Akashic Records with Amy Robeson on Coast to Coast.
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1: It's time to congratulate you for your efforts to get a UFO UAP disclosure. 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

0: And welcome back to Coast, George Norrie with you, Sandra Champlain with us, host of the Shades of the Afterlife. Our website is WeDon'tDie.com. Sandra, when somebody passes away in their sleep, what is it like for them when they die? Is it like they're in a dream? How do they know what's happening?
1: I think it's the same for anybody who dies in, say, a natural death, getting close to the end, or dying in our sleep. And this information comes from hospice workers, that it's a very natural thing when the body shuts down to do a lot of sleeping. And so many people pass in their sleep. Some obviously do not, but it is as simple, I'm going to make this simple, as feeling sleepy, closing your eyes, opening them again, and realizing you're still you. And around you is a place, very comfortable, seems just like your favorite place on earth. Loved ones are there to greet you. Even your pets are there. And a life that just seems very much similar to earth. There are colors that we don't have here on earth. Everything seems alive, light, filled with love. As we know from near-death experiences, some people get drawn to a light. They feel it. There's a tunnel. But we get to pick our best age. We get to communicate telepathically. We have a life review. There's 360-degree omnivision. I said we speak telepathically to one another. And it makes this life here on Earth seem like just a dream. And I don't want to pass this, is that people who are dying in the weeks and days before they pass, we all have loved ones. Some people have pets. Some people have spirit guides or angels that come to take us home. This is common across the board, again, through hospice doctors and nurses. They witness it all the time, that people see loved ones in the room that we can't see. And they all say, get ready, we're going on a trip. So many of them say the bus is here, or the plane is here, or the train is here. And their loved ones are looking healthy and alive.
0: Well, what about that person, though, that doesn't expect to die? They're not sick. They don't have an ailment. They're not slowly dying, but they simply go to bed and they might have a heart attack in their sleep or something like that. When they wake up in their dead state, what do they think they are, in a dream, or when do they realize something's wrong here?
1: Well, I think they realize it right away, because my dad's deceased and so is my grandmother, and I wake up and there you are, and there's my Daisy, my golden retriever. And I think the news comes, here you are with us, and this is what happened. You passed in your sleep.
0: Are we confused for a while?
1: Some people are, some people aren't. They say that for some people, there's something like a hospital or some place where you think you need it to recover a little bit, just to get your feet on the ground, so to speak, to be acclimated with this new surroundings. Others just wake up like, I'm home. This is it. Just like when we wake up in the morning after a bad dream, or it could be a good dream, but we wake up and go, okay, wow, that was so real. But boy, that was just a dream. That's the experience crossing over. And it is filled with love, George, love. And we get to retain our personalities, which is a great thing. We're not just all love and light and good things. You know, it comes through so many medium readings that we have our sense of humor. So that's great.
0: I don't hear you talking about hell too much. Why not?
1: No, you won't hear. I don't want to ever argue with someone who has a firm belief in hell. And I just want to tell all your listeners right now, everything we talk about on Shades of the Afterlife, I say, if it makes sense to you and it helps you live an empowered life, take it on board. But just like trying on clothes in a dressing room, sometimes it doesn't fit and you go, oh, that part doesn't really work for me. So I'm speaking just for what empowers me, what I've learned from the most amount of people. And I've, between this and I do interviews on YouTube, just one-on-one interviews, and I have over now 850 episodes. So lots of conversations I've had. And the general consensus on hell is it's right here on earth. I mean, there's some really awful things that happen here. And the hardest part of the equation of a human life is the time we spend on Earth. Yes, there's some great things that happen. Yes, there are some joy and love and wonderful things. But there's mainly hardships, and out of those hardships, we grow. So for me, I think the toughest place is here on Earth. I don't call it hell, obviously. This is life. But I also do believe that our mind can create, it can create heaven on Earth and vice versa. It can make a hell out of heaven or a heaven out of hell.
0: Could we be wrong about the afterlife and that it doesn't exist, that there's nothing after you die?
1: Well, anything's possible, George, but I doubt it. I mean, there's so many different reasons to believe and verifiable information through near-death experiences, shared death experiences, terminal lucidity, deathbed visions. These are things that people have no way of knowing. You know, like we often hear the story of in a near-death experience of people floating above their body and being able to see things accurately and those kind of things. That really lends to, okay, we are not just our bodies. And there's so many incredible stories that they're called veridical or verifiable that people had no way of knowing, but their consciousness knows, and we can travel all over the place. And then there's the life review, and we see our lives from other people's perspectives and where we've grown. And it's a very intelligent universe. And with all these different reasons to believe and the incredible medium readings where people's loved ones are brought through, even with sometimes information that the recipient doesn't even know, they've got to go check it out and it's accurate. I've witnessed too much to think that when we just close our eyes that final time, it's over. If that really is the case,

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1: Who spent years studying the afterlife, but she also spent years studying religion. She told me today that there's 45,000 different offshoots of Christianity right now, people that believe in Jesus. 45,000. I would have thought maybe a couple hundred, but there's so many different ones. But she says most of them have lost the true words of Jesus. And so I think a lot of religions are fear-based. And even, you know, I hate to say this, but I have a sister that doesn't talk to me. She's very heavy into religion. And if it's you don't believe that religion's way, then there's no place for you. Now, she says she loves Jesus. But now what did Jesus teach? You know, we love each other. We forgive, all these things. So religion, and there's some good ones out there. Don't get me wrong. There's some really good churches. And I'm all for people having a community and being empowered and believing in the divine and all that. But we can't just put 100% faith on what religion tells us, because look at how many different ones there are. We have to use our internal compass and what makes sense for us living this life.
2: What is the dream gate that you talk about?
1: Well, I spoke to Dr. Janet Pitalato. I've spoken to some really incredible people of science. You know, a lot of times we think when people believe in the afterlife, we're talking to airy-fairy people, you know, New Age people. And nothing wrong with us New Age people. But it's really nice to talk to people of medicine and science. And Dr. Janet, psychologist, her dream gate, she's talking about I think it's called the hypnopompic state. It's just before we fall asleep at night and when we wake up in the morning. Hypnogogic. I was close. I was close. But it's that place between waking and sleeping. And she says that is one of the best places to connect with our loved ones, because the ego is offline. We're still in that dreamy state. You know, that ego, it's constantly, you know, what's right, what's wrong, and it's so busy. But we need to set aside that busy mind, and that's a perfect place to do so. So she says when you wake up in the morning, or even set the alarm for 20 minutes before you normally have to get up, just stay in that daydreamy state. And if you want to imagine a beautiful gate or a door, beautiful door, and just use your imagination. And some people think you're making it up when you're using your imagination, but I believe that we have this blank canvas and we can create using our imagination, but that's also where our loved ones impress us with images and thoughts and memories and feelings and sounds and words and all that. So we can self-start this dream gate, and it's a reunion with our loved ones. On the other side of that gate is your loved one. So you can open the door, open the gate. You can create a bench in the woods or, sitting at your kitchen table, if you like, and just put your loved one there and let your imagination work for you as far as having a conversation, asking your loved one questions. And you might need to jumpstart it a little bit. Like, what would they say if they were talking back to me? But so many times she says people, it's just like the dream carries on itself. And so you feel the presence of your loved one, you feel their love, you think of shared memories together, and ultimately it just brings you joy. You feel that I had a connection with my loved one, and there's nothing better.
2: What do you think of mediums? We've talked to many of them.
1: Oh, yeah, we have. I like mediums. The problem is, George, people don't need to be certified to be a medium or get any special training. So it's buyer beware. And just like we trust if somebody is an MD, a doctor, right? We do. We trust, okay, they've had some schooling. Well, mediums don't have to. And for the newcomer to hear somebody's a medium, and I made this mistake. You know, I would book medium readings that were far too expensive, and people were just throwing information at me, and I didn't understand it. So I've been through medium training myself, even though I'm not a medium. I don't do readings on people, but I know the basics. I do know the basics. I know how it works. And every Sunday on Zoom, we do a worldwide free Sunday gathering. Your listeners can join. Absolutely.

0: And we see mediums in action, and it's a spiritual service, I will say that, empowering service. But the last half is a medium demonstration. So mediums will work with our members of our community. We usually get about 150 people every Sunday on Zoom. And I always tell people, your job is to let the medium do the work. All you need to say is a yes, no, or I don't know. Let the medium give the information. You should feel the presence of your loved one. It shouldn't just be all facts and figures, and this is how they died, and this is what they did for a living. You should hear shared memories, things you haven't thought about in a long time. Like I said, yes, no, or I don't know. The very best mediums give it what's called a 10-minute guarantee. That first 10 minutes, if you're not hearing something that convinces you that I'm talking to your loved one here, just let me know. We can either reschedule it, or maybe I'm not the medium for you. But a good medium reading, and there's some excellent mediums in the world, really do leave you feeling like there is no way that person could have known any of this information, and really feeling that presence of your loved one, having those shared memories come back, and you think, oh, okay, they're good. And very often, George, they can see what you're doing right now. A couple weeks ago on the Sunday gathering, the medium said, your dad is showing me you holding a snow globe. She says, I'm holding it right now. You know, so they're really part of our lives. And I love that.
1: Where do hauntings come in?
0: Hauntings. I don't know too much about hauntings. I research the afterlife.
1: They happen. They happen.
0: They do. Oh, yeah. Yeah. Well, there's lots of things that happen. It's just not, you know, the thing that I'm studying. But hauntings, I think, you know, I've heard it from some people that, yes, there's scary things that, and I, you know, you've had other guests that can really talk about that. But I do know of cases where someone who thought they were being haunted, it was actually a spirit trying to give a wake-up call that your kid is taking drugs, and kept planting seeds in this person's head about the trunk of the young person's car. And underneath the spare tire, there's going to be drugs. And this person really thought they were being haunted. But all of a sudden, they said, you know what, this keeps repeating. And so this woman ended up going into the trunk of her son's car, teenage car, and underneath that spare tire, it was loaded with drugs, and he was going down a bad path. So I think sometimes a haunting could be like a wake-up call or a shake-up, you know, something that the other side can see that we cannot.
1: But you believe ghosts are real?
0: Yeah, I do. I really do. Yeah. Whether you call them ghosts, spirits, I think they're very much part of our life. I think there's also the kind of ghost that is like an energy imprint of someone who has lived here. You know, you think of these grand churches that have been around forever and ever, and there's been so many people and so many prayers and things. I think, I don't think this. I know that energy can really leave an imprint. I've done enough research with dowsing and dowsing rods and all kinds of cool stuff I've done, George. But yeah, I think ghosts are real.
1: All right, we're going to come back in a moment and take phone calls with Sandra Champlain right here on Coast to Coast. Jump aboard and share your thoughts.
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1: Iran remains defiant. I'm Dave Anthony, Fox News, responding to President Trump's insistence the U.S. controls the Strait of Hormuz, where ships have been attacked for months, disrupting oil and other shipping.
2: With no diplomatic breakthroughs, tension remains high across the Middle East as questions loom about the future of the region and whether or not a deal can be reached on this critical waterway. The Persian Gulf Strait Authority, an Iranian government agency, said Wednesday claims in repeated posts by U.S. officials that the Strait of Hormuz is no longer blocked do not change the reality. The Strait of Hormuz remains blocked and will not be reopened until Iran's conditions are accepted.
1: It's Fox's Trey Yingston, Tel Aviv. Oil prices, which keeps fluctuating in all that tension, they are down almost 2% this morning. Two U.S. soldiers are dead in Texas, killed when an Army Apache helicopter went down during a training flight after taking off from Fort Hood.
3: It crashed into a field. You could tell it was a violent crash.
1: Bell County Sheriff spokesman Cliff Coleman says that crash sparked a fire that forced people to evacuate some homes. A ninth grade student hospitalized in Georgia after being shot by another ninth grader during a fight in a bathroom at Warner Robins High School. The student gunman fled but was arrested an hour later, a half mile away. Caroline Leavitt is on her way out as White House press secretary, leaving at the end of August.
4: So the White House indicates there is no controversy regarding press secretary Caroline Leavitt's departure. Leavitt says her reason simply came down to family. She says being a mother and welcoming a new baby while working in one of the most demanding jobs in the world has been the most rewarding yet challenging season of my life, to say the least. Leavitt just came back from maternity leave last month after having her second child.
1: Fox's Madeline Rivera. President Trump posted on Truth Social, Leavitt will be a top outside advisor. Somebody's life changed overnight dramatically in Illinois. They hit the Powerball jackpot worth just over $1 billion. It'll be $450 million if they take the cash option. 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
1: After the Supreme Court blocked President Trump's order trying to prevent kids born to parents in the U.S. illegally from becoming American citizens automatically, he has another order attempting to restrict what's called birth tourism. And the Trump administration is also cracking down on marriage fraud.
17: Attorney General Todd Blanche directing U.S. attorneys' offices around the country to work with DHS to prioritize the investigation and prosecution of birth tourism schemes and those who've obtained U.S. citizenship through fraud.
18: We are a nation of borders and sovereignty. The greatness of America is only as strong as our willingness to protect it.
17: The DOJ charging 11 people accused of overseeing a marriage fraud scheme involving more than 1,000 sham marriages between Chinese nationals and U.S. citizens.
18: I am proud to be part of the whole of government approach to bring down sophisticated networks like this.
17: Calling this one of the largest marriage fraud prosecutions in U.S. history. Kristen Goodwin, Fox News.
1: Now some more birth controversy. A surrogate mother refused to get an abortion that the baby's biological parents wanted.
19: The surrogate mom, McKenna Ward, was caught up in a multi-state controversy refusing to abide by the biological parents' request, relocating to Texas where she gave birth to baby Gabriel, the infant suffering a congenital heart disease, now undergoing life-saving care. Although she gave birth, Ward cannot, by court order, see or hold the baby. Gary Baumgarten, Fox News.
1: We'll get another inflation update this morning at the wholesale level. The day after we got the consumer price index showing just a 0.1% increase last month from June, and the overall annual inflation rate dropped a 0.1% to 3.4%. On Wall Street, stock futures are mixed. They're now actually up for all of them across the board, Dow, the NASDAQ, and the S&P 500. The day after the Dow dropped 21. I'm Dave Anthony. This is Fox News.
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13: This is America in the Morning from Westwood One. Good morning, I'm John Trout. It's Thursday, August 13th, 2026. Here's what's coming up on America in the Morning.
15: Moderate Democrat David Crowley has won the primary for governor in Wisconsin.
20: I stand before the people of Wisconsin after we rose from the ashes.
15: I'm Donna Warder.
21: New charges against the top authority on white extremism.
22: I think white supremacy is, you know, one of the worst things mankind has come up with.
21: I'm Richard Johnson.
23: White House Press Secretary Caroline Leavitt is leaving her post at the end of August. I'm Jennifer King.
24: A deadly military helicopter crash in Texas.
3: And you could tell it was a violent crash.
24: I'm Clayton Neville.
25: President Trump has been sued in federal court to stop him from making money off early exclusive access to his post on U.S. policy. I'm Mike Hempen.
26: The Los Angeles Lakers are being sold to businessmen Josh Kushner and Bob Iger for $12.5 billion. I'm Marcela Sanchez.
13: All ahead on America in the Morning. It's 7 after. The candidate who at one point in the primary dropped out of the race, later announced he was rejoining the race, and was a distant second to a Democrat socialist in polling just days before Tuesday's primary, has eked out a 0.5 percentage point victory to become the Democrat nominee for governor in swing state Wisconsin. Correspondent Donna Warder reports it didn't take long for David Crowley, the moderate Milwaukee County executive, to mend fences with Francesca Hong, the Democrat socialist that many believed would win her party's nomination by a wide margin.
20: Today I stand before the people of Wisconsin after we rose from the ashes. After we rebuilt this campaign with purpose, and after people of Wisconsin decided that the bright future that working Wisconsin families deserve is worth fighting for. Today, I stand before you filled with gratitude, with humility, and hope as I formally accept the Democratic nomination to be the next governor of the great state of Wisconsin.
15: Moderate Democrat David Crowley has won the primary for governor in Wisconsin, beating Democratic socialist Francesca Hong, who was hoping to ride the wave of recent victories by progressive candidates.
27: I am so deeply, deeply grateful to my core for how hard you have all fought.
15: Audio courtesy of WISN.
20: And I especially want to thank Representative Francesca Hong. Her campaign reminded people across Wisconsin that there are no long shots when it comes to believing in a better future and fighting to expand opportunities to every family. That kind of passion, it strengthens our democracy. And I look forward to earning their support and everyone who participated in this campaign as we move forward together.
15: Crowley is vying to become Wisconsin's first black governor. And in November, he'll face Republican Tom Tiffany, currently a U.S. representative endorsed by President Donald Trump.
28: Stand with me as we fight for better schools and safer communities. Stand with me as we protect the Wisconsin way of life. And stand with me as we move Wisconsin forward.
15: I'm Donna Warder.
13: The Justice Department has filed a new indictment against Heidi Barrick, a former top official for the Southern Poverty Law Center. Correspondent Rich Johnson reports the government contends that instead of fighting racism, Barrick was fueling money to racists.
21: Heidi Barrick spent 20 years with the SPLC and frequently commented on hate crimes, like Wade Michael Page's attack on a Sikh temple near Milwaukee.
0: He's well known to us and has a long track record in the hate movement.
21: Or Dylan Roof, who killed 9 worshipers in a black church in Charleston, South Carolina.
2: It was when he typed black on white crime into Google in the summer of 2013 that he basically went down a rabbit hole of nothing but white supremacist material.
21: And she made frequent media appearances expanding on her bedrock belief.
22: I think white supremacy is, you know, one of the worst things mankind has come up with.
21: Before leaving the SPLC in 2019, she ran the group's intelligence project, which used paid informants inside supremacist groups. And the destination of that money is behind the government's case, according to Attorney General Todd Blanche.
4: This individual participated in the scheme as alleged. I believe she was part of the effort to open bank accounts in completely fictitious companies' names and make payments that to individuals for reasons that were not that they were not accurate as described.
21: The indictment accuses Barrick of wire fraud, lying to a bank, and concealing money laundering as she funneled money to white supremacists. One key allegation is that more than $1 million went to a member of the neo-Nazi National Alliance with whom she had a romantic relationship. After her arrest in Riverside, California, Barrick's attorney, Michael Proctor, called the case meritless and politically motivated. He argued that she was targeted because of her work against the KKK, neo-Nazis, and other white supremacist groups. Barrick was released without bail and ordered to appear in court in Alabama, where the case is being heard. I'm Richard Johnson.
13: 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It's 12 after. The White House press secretary leaves her post. That and more when America in the Morning continues after these messages.
5: My whole identity had been wrapped up in being a soldier. 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
13: Well, Welcome back. Here with America in the Morning with reports on some heavy rain expected in parts of the nation today. Here's AccuWeather.com meteorologist LaTroy Thornton.
1: Yet another round of downpours is in store for some already hard-hit areas this week, with today's highest chance for numerous showers and storms extending from southeastern Minnesota and northern Iowa, south and east through northern portions of Illinois and Indiana. However, there may be another drenching downpour to the south of those areas from southwestern Ohio and central Illinois and Indiana across southern Iowa and into northern Missouri. This also includes a zone where thunderstorms may turn severe today and into tonight with damaging winds, and AccuWeather severe weather experts are watching a zone around the Nebraska-Kansas border and eastward from central Iowa to central Missouri, and as far to the east as north-central Kentucky and southwestern Ohio for the highest risk for some gusty storms today. The chance for some wet weather extends to both the southeast and the northeast of those areas today, with an afternoon thunderstorm around from West Virginia and much of Virginia southward through the Carolinas, mainly eastern portions of both Tennessee and Alabama, and southeastward through Georgia toward mainly the Atlantic coast of Florida. In the northeast, much of the shower and thunderstorm coverage may end up near the Canadian border with New York and New England, but there could still be at least a spotty thunderstorm around for much of western Pennsylvania, upstate New York, and into southern New England. The risk for afternoon monsoon thunderstorms continues from Nevada through the Four Corners states and northward into Wyoming and Montana. Morning thunderstorms may be a bit more numerous from Montana into the Dakotas, though, with generally dry conditions for today near and along the West Coast. In Billings, Montana, today brings clouds and a thunderstorm, the high just 74. For Dallas, today brings sunshine and near record heat as well, the high 102. That's the nation's weather. I'm AccuWeather.com meteorologist LaTroy Thornton.
13: 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A high-profile exit from the West Wing as Caroline Leavitt is stepping down from her spokesperson role. Correspondent Jennifer King reports on the youngest ever White House press secretary in U.S. history leaving her post. Audio courtesy Fox News.
6: Her job that she has performed as White House press secretary, the word exemplary doesn't even begin to cover it. She has served this president so well, this administration so well, this country so well, and very importantly, she's been a role model to millions and millions of young women all across this country.
23: White House press secretary Caroline Leavitt is leaving her post at the end of August to spend more time with her young family after the recent birth of her second child. As he announced her departure, President Trump described her as one of his most trusted aides, saying she would continue to be one of his top outside advisors and an influential voice within the Republican Party. In a social media post, Leavitt called it a bittersweet decision and that she felt in her heart she cannot be the best mom her two young children deserve while devoting the constant time, energy, and attention required of the White House press secretary. Leavitt served the president as a press aide during his first term in the White House and is the youngest person to hold the role of press secretary at age 28. I'm Jennifer King.
13: Two members of the U.S. military are dead and an investigation underway following the crash of an Army helicopter in Texas. Correspondent Clayton Neville reports from the Lone Star State.
9: Two people are dead after an AH-64 military helicopter went down in a field in Salado, Texas, near Military Base Fort Hood.
3: It was crashed into a field. You could tell it was a violent crash.
9: Cliff Coleman's with the Bell County Sheriff's Office and says that fire crews responded to an out-of-control wildfire believed to have been sparked by the crash.
3: So Salado Fire Department, the East Side Fire Department, the West Side Fire Department, and the Gerald Fire Department have all responded to this.
9: Authorities say no homes or structures were hit in the crash, but residents near the site were evacuated because of the fire. A military official tells the Associated Press that the Apache was on a routine training flight when it went down. The cause of that crash under investigation. I'm Clayton Neville.
13: It's 20 past. Inflation increases, and the latest from Wall Street. Business news is next when America in the Morning returns after these messages.
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0: It's 20 after. America in the Morning continues. Despite a better-than-expected earnings report and a revenue forecast that sailed past estimates, Cisco shares dropped in extended trading Wednesday. Entering the fiscal fourth quarter report, Wall Street had turned bullish on Cisco, pushing the stock up more than 60% this year and about 8% this month on optimism that the networking company would start playing a bigger role in the artificial intelligence boom. According to CNBC, Cisco's numbers suggest that's happening, even though the stock traded lower on the report. The two-day losing streak this week came to an end on Wall Street, but it was still a mixed market, with the Dow Jones Industrial Average losing ground. The S&P 500 and the NASDAQ led the way with gains. Stocks in the artificial intelligence technology business helped lead the way after strong profit reports bolstered hopes they can continue to deliver big enough growth to justify the huge gains their prices have made. And they were led by Supermicrocomputer, which sells servers and other equipment, reporting earnings per share that were 84% higher than what analysts were expecting. Seth Soutelle has more from Wall Street.
1: I'm Seth Soutelle, and this is the AP Markets Report. Stocks ended just shy of a record on Wall Street after several AI stocks reported better-than-expected growth for the spring. The S&P 500 rose 0.3% Wednesday. It was the first gain for the index since it set an all-time high on Friday. The Dow slipped 21 points. That's less than 0.1%. The NASDAQ Composite climbed 0.5%. NVIDIA and Supermicrocomputer helped lead the way, following the latest signs that businesses continue to spend big money on AI infrastructure. The government reported that inflation improved a bit last month. That helped send Treasury yields lower in the bond market. The yield in the 10-year Treasury fell to 4.67%. Seth Soutelle, New York.
0: The report on inflation weighed on Wall Street, showing that despite a mild increase, there are still concerns to watch out for.
2: Inflation has been pushed higher by a series of shocks to the economy, tariffs imposed last spring, higher gas prices, and a surge in investment of artificial intelligence infrastructure that has boosted computer chip prices.
0: Correspondent Lisa Dwyer, with what was a mild inflation report, it's now believed the Federal Reserve will likely leave interest rates where they are when they meet in September. According to USA Today, two Popeyes customers in Texas are suing the fast food chain and its parent company for $1.5 million after allegedly finding a condom-like object inside a piece of fried chicken. Popeyes says it was likely a restaurant glove that fell into the batter. They say regardless, it's not acceptable, so they issued a refund and an apology to the guest. And, quote, "this does not reflect the excellent experience we strive to deliver at Popeyes," end quote. It's 24 after. When we return on America in the Morning, NBA franchise sold again after these messages.
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0: 26 after, you're with America in the Morning. Two media groups sue in an attempt to block Trump media from charging for early access to the president's policy posts on Truth Social. Following the case, correspondent Mike Hempen.
1: President Trump has been sued in federal court to stop him from making money off early exclusive access to his posts on U.S. policy on his own Truth Social platform. The lawsuit has been brought by two media groups, Freedom of the Press Foundation and The Intercept. It alleges that Trump's deal with the media firm to post first on his site violates the Constitution. Trump Media and Technology started charging Wall Street firms as much as $100,000 a month for a new service allowing early access to the president's posts so they can trade off them. Truth Social says the lawsuit is an attempt by left-wing activists to silence the president. I'm Mike Hempen.
0: Here's a slam dunk. For the second time in about 14 months, the NBA's most valuable franchise has been sold. And for the second time, it was for a record-breaking price. Correspondent Marcela Sanchez reports.
2: The Los Angeles Lakers are being sold to businessmen Josh Kushner and Bob Iger for $12.5 billion, the second time in just over a year. This was according to a person familiar with the terms who spoke to the Associated Press on condition of anonymity. The sale, first reported by ESPN, still needs approval from the NBA's Board of Governors, and that process can take several weeks. The Lakers were valued at $10 billion last year when Mark Walter purchased a controlling stake from the Buss family. Kushner and Iger had also been involved in trying to get an expansion team for Las Vegas. But by buying the Lakers, the two do not have to wait for that decision. If it happens, expansion could take place in the 2028-29 season. I'm Marcela Sanchez.
0: America in the Morning for Thursday, August 13th, 2026 is produced by Jeff McKay. I'm John Trout. This is Westwood One.
3: Fields. The president of Farmers National Company says a major shift in farmland ownership is underway across rural America. Paul Stagg tells Brownfield that more than 150 million acres are expected to change hands at least once over the next 10 to 20 years. The USDA added more corn and soybean acres in its latest production estimates, which included the first survey-based yield forecast of the season. The USDA made modest month-to-month changes to the domestic new crop corn, soybean, and wheat supply and demand tables. The wheat carryover was trimmed following a slight cut to 2026 production, with no other adjustments to the balance sheet. Despite a higher corn production guess, the new crop carryout was lower, with the USDA raising both old and new crop corn export expectations. I'm Erin Anderson for Brownfield.
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8: 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This week on RFD Profit Watch, Delaw Shonkey caught up with Henry Buddy Court of Raper Packing Company out of West Peoria. For more than 40 years, they've been cooking the pork for the Illinois pork patio for Illinois pork producers. And the last few years, they've taken on cooking for the Ribeye Corral, the Illinois Beef Association, at the state fair. But he talks about the great tradition of pork at the fair.
9: Yeah, if you come down and get a pork burger, I do think that pork burger tastes exactly like the pork burger that you had 40 years ago. And I think that's a lot of tradition for a lot of these livestock families that are coming, showing livestock, is that you got to hit Illinois pork producers to get the pork patio, to get a pork burger or pork chop. And I think you got to go and hit the Ribeye Corral to get a ribeye sandwich. I think that's just a traditional thing. But that pork, we've been manufacturing that product the whole time. So it's never changed. We do it the same way every year, using the seasoning on top, the cookers that cook it perfect. It's the same product. It's the same product since I was a little kid.
10: So you got the store in West Peoria. Could I come close to replicating that, you know, some different time of the year?
9: You'll never get it to taste quite like we do. Mm-hmm. And the only reason that is just because of the cooker. You know, we have the store. You can buy the pork burgers. You can buy the seasoning, but you're going to grill them. And what we're actually doing is actually broiling them. You know, we're cooking at 550, 575 degrees. You know, we're kind of, you know, burning the edges a little bit, you know, before it gets cooked through, and just sealing that in there. So you can cook them, and they're good, and we sell a ton of them, but it won't be just quite like what you get when we cook them on that cooker.
10: I wondered about that. Yeah, that also helps make it special. That's why we come back for them every year.
9: Yeah, I mean, that's kind of the beauty of it for us is that, you know, you got this big, huge cooker that just cooks differently than, you know, your grill at home and this and that. And, you know, when you have our catering or anything like that, you know, those pork burgers are special. And the pork chops are good too. You know, don't get me wrong. We render that fat on the outside and it just cooks them just right. It's just the perfect temperature to cook that product for us. You know, it just works out really good. We keep them nice and juicy. And we've been doing it a long time too. So.
10: That's one thing. Like the truck would be behind the commodities pavilions. It's in that alley there. But how many times have people gone to events and they see the truck as they're walking up to the event? They're like, yes, Rabers is here. So that's a real thing.
9: And a lot of people, even from Peoria or even just surrounding areas, you know that we're down there. And some people will come and say hi and stuff. And, you know, my grandpa was down there for years. He was always there. So a lot of people would go down there to see him when he was there. You know, he was there most days. I'm there almost every day. So it's just a tradition. It's a tradition for a lot of people. The state fair is a really neat thing. If you haven't ever been, it's probably pretty overwhelming. You know, you can't see it all in one day. Mm-hmm. You know, you just can't physically do everything in one day. It takes multiple days. It's just so big. And they have great concerts there. So I know that, you know, my family's always usually picked a concert to go to. It's just tougher this year with the kids being in school already and stuff. So, but it's a tradition, I think, for a lot of families in Illinois.
8: Buddy Raber, Raber Packing, talking to Delaw Shonkey. 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
6: 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I'm Delaw Shonkey.
8: I'm Rita Frazier. Delaw, we have the privilege of having this job, broadcasting every day, getting to talk to some of the best people.
6: Yeah, telling their stories.
8: Ever.
6: Oh, yeah.
8: John White Jr., a former president of the Illinois Farm Bureau, You know, he served vice president, then president. Just a tremendous 96, DeLoss.
11: 96 years young. Yeah.
8: Did an article, was featured in Farm Week. Dan Grant went over, and then it was decided to do a podcast interview with him. And so we went over earlier this week and recorded. Here's a State Fair story that John White Jr. shared of the time that he had the Grand Champion Boar at the State Fair.
11: Okay. Grand Champion Boar.
8: Grand Champion Boar. Picture it, 1949, Springfield, Illinois.
11: Can you imagine taking a boar to the State Fair?
8: No. And apparently this boar that he, over several things that just happened to happen, happenstance, that he actually selected this from the litter, you know, and let it grow up. It was huge. It was bulky. Didn't think it would do very well at the State Fair, and was, you know, wasn't your typical boar, because I remember him telling us the story. He loaded right up. Wow. The only hog that John brought to the fair ended up getting Grand Champion that year. People were offering him $1,000 on the spot at the State Fair for this Grand Champion boar. Mm. We'll tell you the story after the show about...
11: All right.
8: If he took it or
11: I'm
8: not.
11: I'm intrigued. All right, stay with us. RFD, Illinois.
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8: Back on RFD Illinois, I'm Rita Frazier with the Director of Agriculture, Jerry Costello, as we prepare for day one of the Illinois State Fair in Springfield.
13: We have the obviously the butter cow unveiling and then the ribbon cutting. Things are going very well. The grounds look absolutely incredible. We've got a couple of new events on the grounds that we'll be able to talk about a little bit later in the interview. But just, you know, there's a lot of excitement. And as you and I have talked before, our entertainment aspect for our concerts has really just, I mean, shot up like a rocket. You know, we have Ella Langley, which is a sold-out concert, Lainey Wilson. I literally think there's only a couple hundred tickets left to the Lainey Wilson concert. Just, I mean, things are bustling around here. Our buildings and grounds crew does such an amazing job. Our fair team does an incredible job. We're going to have, knock on wood, Mother Nature permitting, the best fair yet.
8: Oh, can't wait. And we'll dive into each of those special events and the issues that you'll be talking to the farm families about, Director, on Ag Day on Friday. Huge day, and one that is so important to so many farm families, and especially those in the Illinois Farm Bureau. The FFPA was brought up earlier this week at the Illinois Ag Legislative Roundtable, and you tell me that we should all be very hopeful for that bill in the future.
13: I can tell you, and I'm actually thrilled to tell you, that the Family Farm Preservation Act, it's a bill sponsored by Senator Doris Turner. The governor came out for the Family Farm Preservation Act, which, as everyone is very aware that's in the Farm Bureau and in agriculture, this would increase the estate tax level in the state of Illinois. You know, the average age of a farmer in the state is 58.6 years old. We have more people farming over 75 than under 35. A concentration of Governor Pritzker and our administration has been youth in agriculture. As we've talked about in the past, the state pays the FFA dues for any kid taking ag classes in the state of Illinois. which has shot the FFA numbers up from around 21 to 22,000 up to, at one point in time, it was 43,000. I think we're just under that right now. The governor coming out in favor of the Family Farm Preservation Act, more or less endorsing Senator Turner's bill, is huge news for anybody in agriculture and any of those folks that are looking to, in the future, pass that family farm on from a generational aspect. One of the issues that we always bring up at Ag Day are our centennial farms, our sesquicentennial farms, our bicentennial farms in the state of Illinois, and those farm families that have done so much to make sure that their farms stay in the family for generations. You know, we have 5 and 6 generation farms that are, 200 years old, some of them. So I'm really, really proud to work for the governor in this particular moment, especially because of his stance in coming out in favor of the Family Farm Preservation Act.
8: Very exciting for sure. Now, we referenced the investment that is made for young people, our hopes for the future in the state, mentioning FFPA, and really the continued investment in the state fair. You'll share with us some numbers that are pretty astronomical, Director, about what's been invested in the state's fairgrounds.
13: Rita, our fairgrounds, the investment that's gone into the Illinois State Fairgrounds in Springfield and the DuQuoin State Fairgrounds both has been amazing. Specifically talking about the Illinois State Fairgrounds here in Springfield, the number that we'll be talking about this year is $117.8 million from capital improvements, as well as $68.3 million that has been spent by the Department of Agriculture through our budget, through our buildings and grounds. So that's about $190 million that has gone into the fairgrounds here.
8: Illinois Director of Agriculture Jerry Costello. Hear the complete conversation with the director online at farmweeknow.com. 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
14: Good morning, folks. Once again, thanks a lot for joining us here on this Thursday, August the 13th, a Thursday morning. 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Cargill AC Grain at Dana, Indiana is showing 451 for cash corn, 443 for fall, and January delivery corn bid 474. On the bean side at Cargill AC Grain, 1178 for cash beans, 1141 for new crop fall beans, and January bean bid 1170 delivered to Cargill AC Grain at Dana, Indiana. Let's go to ADM up at Hoopston. They're showing 452 this morning for cash corn, 449 for fall, 474 for January. On the bean side at ADM at Hoopston, Charlie's showing 1173 for cash beans, fall delivery 1138, and January bean bid 1164 delivered to ADM in Hoopston, Illinois. Let's stay with ADM, but go back to Decatur in the corn processing plant. They're showing 477 for cash corn, fall delivery 471, January bid 492, delivered to the corn processing plant ADM in Decatur. Let's go across the street to the soy processing plant at ADM in Decatur. They're showing $12.13 for cash corn, for cash beans. Fall delivery $11.96 and January beans $12.12 delivered to the soy processing plant in Decatur. One Earth Energy is our last stop this morning. Their ethanol plant in Gibson City showing $4.62 for cash corn. Fall delivery corn $4.71 and January corn $4.87. And this look at the cash bids across the Midbelt of the Ag Check area is brought to you by Napleton's Auto Park, proudly serving Illinois and Indiana car buyers.
11: 592 million harvested acres would be about 2.7 million fewer than last year. Put it all together, you still have one of the biggest crops on record at 16 billion bushels. But the World Ag Supply and Demand estimate said we were going to use 16.33 billion bushels. So a drop in ending stocks. By the end of the day, corn was up 20 cents, with December at around 480. Now what? Clayton Pope has his own brokerage firm in Champaign.
15: With the tighter carryover now, it's certainly going to make the market that much more responsive to perceived yield changes. You know, so if this heat does persist and you see these crop conditions continue to slide a little bit, I think that could certainly have more of a price impact than otherwise. And then also, yeah, China, I mean, we've got that summit coming up in Washington when President Xi from China is coming over here. There's kind of a growing expectation, I'd say, that before he gets here, he'll throw us a bone in terms of dropping their 10% import tariff on U.S. Ag imports, grain imports specifically. Yeah, you got a couple bullish variables that are kind of lurking out there, and it seems like it's likely to support this. I mean, I wouldn't be surprised to see some kind of little back and fill after

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1: At 52.7, as production at more than 4.5 billion bushels, ending stocks were raised 10 million to 320 million. All right. Also from Washington, USDA's risk management agency is giving farmers more time to pay their crop insurance premiums. We get that story from our Washington correspondent, Matt Kay.
2: It's a badly needed break for producers struggling through another year of low prices and high input costs. Undersecretary for Farm Production and Conservation, Richard Fordyce.
3: Customers that have policies with their crop insurance agent, we're going to allow them an additional 60 days to pay their crop insurance premiums.
2: Fordyce says it's all about cash flow and timing.
3: When those crop premiums are due, we've probably got combines in the field. And so the need to be able to have access to that cash to pay that crop insurance premium may be a little difficult at times. And so this just offers them an additional 60 days to pay that premium with no interest.
2: Whether for individual premiums, administrative fees, or payment agreements for billing dates from July 1st through September 30th. Separately, Fordyce says USDA is restoring an added 5% buy-up coverage option for prevented planting.
3: With just some overwhelming responses from producers, different associations, commodity organizations, we've been able to now reintroduce 5% top-up, is what we call it, to the prevent plant coverage that already exists with a policy.
2: The restored option kicks in for the 2027 crop year with a filing deadline of August 31st. For the RFD Radio Network, Matt Kay, Washington.
1: Thanks, Matt. By the way, we also had inflation numbers yesterday. Consumer price index for all urban consumers in July was up just 0.1%. Over the last 12 months, we're at 3.4%. Now, core inflation, take out food and energy, was up 0.2% in July, up 2.5% year over year. Down from last month's number of 2.6. 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
4: With the RFD Ag Market Summary for this Thursday morning, I'm Jim Taylor. Corn, beans, and Chicago wheat all finishing Wednesday higher. September corn closing 457, up 20 and a quarter. December corn up 20 and a quarter, 480 and three quarters. March corn 496 and a half, up 20 and a half. September beans closing 1165 and a quarter, up 13 and three quarters. November beans up 14 and a half, 1183 and a quarter. January beans 1199, up 14 and three quarters. September Chicago wheat closing 652 and three quarters, up 22 and a quarter. December wheat up 21 and a half, 669 and three quarters. March wheat 686, up 20 and a half. September bean meal 308.50, up 350. September bean oil on Wednesday 69.16. up 59 cents. Current electronic overnight trading. September corn down 3. December corn down 3. March corn down 3 and a quarter. 493 and a quarter. September beans in the overnight up 1 quarter. November beans down 0.5 penny. January beans 1198 and a half, down 0.5 penny. September Chicago wheat in the overnight down 1 3/4. December wheat down 1 3/4. March wheat 648 and a quarter, down 1 3/4. Outside markets this morning, October Brent crude oil 87.49, down $1.49. The October gold contract down 37.10, 43.97.20. Livestock trade from Wednesday, August feeders 346.35, down 382. September feeder cattle 339.35, down 590. August live cattle 230.57, down 217. October live cattle 223.80, down 252. August lean hogs 95.67, down 20 cents. October lean hogs 83.55. up 22 cents. Illinois direct barrels and gilts trading steady on Wednesday, 60 to 70. That's the RFD Ag Market Summary for this Thursday morning. 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

0: is the early morning weather report for Thursday from meteorologist Paul Otto for listeners on the RFD Radio Network. By the start of the State Fair at 7 o'clock this morning in Springfield, the core of the next round of thunderstorms will have formed off to our northwest, and they'll be heading through town during the remainder of the morning hours. And looks like the storm threat will then shift back to the north to between I-74 and I-80 for the afternoon and overnight hours tonight, reaching as far north as Rockford along Highway 20 and leading to more flash flooding on a county-by-county basis. This also means that as the storm threat moves north, the extreme heat will follow in a northerly direction and present heat indices 105 to 112 by the time we get into Friday. And that's for areas along and south of I-74. Looks as though a break from storms will occur from early Friday until late Friday night, but they will return into northern Illinois late Friday night and into Saturday morning. But areas south of I-74, not going to see much at all. In fact, dry conditions through about sunset on Sunday night. At that point, it looks like the front will come back to the south and divide the state basically in half again, therefore presenting highs in the low 80s for areas north of I-74 and near 90 for the southern half of the state. And the extreme temperatures will not be building back in until we get to possibly Tuesday into Wednesday of next week, and then we'll have temperatures on the order of 100 degrees at the surface, therefore heat indices of 110 to 115. Precipitation will only reach normal levels across northern parts of the state during the course of next week, with high pressure to our east, keeping most of the eastern portions of the state even in below normal rainfall. Now the long-range forecast for the 26th through the 30th. We go quiet on the western front, dry conditions. This has been Freeze Notice. Meteorologist Paul Otto for the RFD Radio Network.
1: Good morning, folks. Once again, thanks so much for being with us here on your Ag Check radio station, Ag Network. It is that time where we take a look at the weather forecast for today and the following days from the Illinois State Fair. Currently, the temperature this morning is a kind of chilly 69 degrees versus what we've had in the past. Well, today there's a very good chance of showers and thunderstorms, 60% chance, by the way, of another tenth to a quarter of an inch possible, and maybe some higher amounts where the thunderstorms set in. A high of 70 throughout the day. Chance of showers and thunderstorm or two before 10 o'clock in the morning on Friday, and a chance of showers then between 10 and 1. Mostly clear then after that with a high of 87 degrees. Chance of precip on Friday is only 30%. Friday night, a chance of showers and thunderstorms, mostly cloudy with a low of 72. Now, that rain in Friday was a different forecast than what was yesterday. Saturday, a 30% chance of showers and a thunderstorm before 1 o'clock in the afternoon with a high of 89 degrees. And Saturday night, partly cloudy with a low of 73 degrees. Sunday, a sunny day with a high near 90 degrees and a low Sunday night of 69. To start next work week, we're seeing mostly sunny skies with highs in the lower 80s and lows in the mid to upper 60s. 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Once again, from the Illinois State Fair, I'm Gil Cunningham, your farm director. And a lot of activities going on agriculturally and otherwise here at the Illinois State Fair, where you have miles of smiles at the Illinois State Fair. With that, good morning.
2: That's all the time we have for RFD Illinois. John White offered $1,000 for his champion boar.
3: 1949, he was 18 years old. He called home after he got grand champion and said, "Dad, a couple of farmers down here have offered me $1,000 for this boar." Yada, yada, yada. John decided not to sell because he was thinking he'll breed this boar and make thousands of dollars.
2: Yeah, breed a whole bunch of more boars like him.
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2: 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I'm Delos Yonke.
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5: This is RJ Crace with your stories. Now, Richland is introducing two new vice presidents who are expected to join the college next month, pending approval from the Board of Trustees. Dr. Sheldon Walker has been selected as VP of Academic Services and brings almost 30 years of higher education experience. And Dr. Justin Willis is in line to be the VP of Student Success and has more than 20 years of experience in enrollment and student services. The board is expected to consider those appointments this coming Tuesday. United Way of Decatur and Mid-Illinois is combining their food truck frenzy with the Macon County Conservation District's Fall Harvest Fest on September 12th at Rock Springs Nature Center. Food trucks will be available from noon to 3, with Fall Harvest Fest activities continuing from 1 to 4. 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
6: The Strait of Hormuz remains blocked. I'm Dave Anthony, Fox News. That is what Iran insists.
7: And will not be reopened until Iran's conditions are accepted.
6: And Fox's Trey Yingston, Tel Aviv.
7: Iran's foreign minister also says the U.S. has long miscalculated due to intelligence failures. Case in point, the war on Iran. Now an even bigger miscalculation on the Strait of Hormuz. This came after President Trump posted yesterday on Truth Social, saying in part the USA has total control over the Strait of Hormuz. Our naval blockade is being called by everyone a wall of steel, and there is nothing Iran can do about it. Still less than 10% of the average number of pre-war vessels are passing through the strait.
6: Oil prices are down more than 2%, but at the gas pump, a 4-cent jump up today. AAA's national average for regular, $4.07 a gallon. That's never been this high in August. His injuries are not life-threatening. That's what police are saying about a ninth grader hospitalized in Georgia after being shot at Warner Robins High School.
8: There was a group of students inside the bathroom and a verbal altercation took place between two of the students.
6: Houston County Sheriff Matt Moulton says that quickly escalated into gunfire, and the alleged shooter, also a ninth grader, fled the school but was found and arrested an hour later. Two U.S. soldiers are dead near Fort Hood in Texas after the Apache Army helicopter they were in crashed during a training flight. No word yet on the cause. A tropical storm has just formed in the Pacific, but Hernan is not considered a threat to land. Another storm system is headed toward Hawaii.
9: People are preparing for what could be another, perhaps, landfall, whether tropical storm or hurricane.
6: Fox Weather meteorologist Craig Herrera says that system could become a tropical storm today and hit the Hawaiian Islands this weekend. Someone got lucky last night in Illinois. They hit the jackpot, just over $1 billion, the eighth largest Powerball lottery prize ever. Buying the winning ticket at a gas station in Quincy, if they take the cash option, $450 million. 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
12: 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Rankings done by 2025 ACSI survey.
6: Change is coming to the White House. Press Secretary Caroline Leavitt is leaving at the end of this month.
13: In a social media post, Leavitt says since returning to the White House following the birth of her second child in May, she has felt she cannot be the best mom her two young children deserve while devoting the constant time, energy, and attention required of the White House press secretary. President Trump says Leavitt will be one of his top outside advisors and an influential voice within the Republican Party at the White House. Jared Halpern, Fox News.
6: So in the president's Truth Social post about Leavitt, he also wrote they're working to defy history with Republican midterm election wins. But as Democrats try to take back control of Congress. A new Fox News poll gives them a slight lead in Maine, trying to flip one of the four Senate seats they'd need to win the majority.
14: This poll shows longtime Republican Senator Susan Collins trailing Democrat Troy Jackson 48-46%. It reverses the lead of 50-47% that Collins had on former Democratic nominee Graham Platner.
6: Fox's Grinnell Scott. Platner dropped out of the race amid sexual misconduct allegations. Another inflation update is coming this morning. Wholesale prices for July, the day after the report showed that consumer prices rose only slightly last month from June, and the annual inflation rate dropped slightly. On Wall Street, stock futures are rising the day after the NASDAQ gained 143 points, but the Dow went down 21. In baseball, the team with the best record in the majors keeps winning.
15: In the air to left, caught by DeLuca, and the Rays sweep the A's. And officially now, it's the greatest road trip in franchise history.
6: The final out on Rays.TV in Tampa Bay's 8-4 victory. The Rays' ninth straight win, all of them on a West Coast road trip. The Red Sox, who recently had a 9-game win streak, lost their fifth in a row. Toronto beat Boston 6-4. Seattle has lost six straight. The New York Yankees beat the Mariners 10-5. I'm Dave Anthony. This is Fox News.
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18: Good Thursday morning, everybody. We're going to call it partly to mostly cloudy today here in central Illinois. There is a chance for some showers and storms into this afternoon. Daytime highs today up to 87. Partly cloudy, some showers and storms possible Thursday night. Lows drop down to 71. A mix of sun and clouds, some morning showers and storms, hot and humid 90 on Friday. Mostly sunny afternoon storms 92 on Saturday. I'm meteorologist J.C. Foltz.

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0: Good morning and welcome. I'm Brian Byers, Nick Smith. We are here for the next 3 hours for the program. Happy to have you here with us. We have a lot to get to today, including a surprise sale of the Los Angeles Lakers announced yesterday. Not bad, $2.5 billion profit in 10 months.
1: Oh, yeah.
0: It's insane.
1: It's the Lakers. It's Los Angeles.
0: Yeah, I know. This guy who owns, among other things, Cadillac's F1 team, and I think the entire women's hockey league, and on and on and on and on and on. And what was recently reading about it, a surprise move to some of the owners and the folks.
1: And he's in a little bit of tax trouble.
0: He has an Enron-like situation going on with hiding debt with a couple of life insurance companies that I mean, most people, if you owned a life insurance company, you would be considered wealthy in this country. He's got a couple of life insurance companies that are down in the portfolio that are getting him into trouble.
1: Yeah, and probably an infusion of a couple, $2.5 billion extra dollars.
0: Legal fees.
1: And moving some of that debt off your books into something else. Probably good timing for him.
0: Yeah, it's Delaware Life and I think Clear Spring Life and Annuity Company. There's, but man, I mean, if you talk about portfolios, I mean, the guy owns everything.
1: What you will find is a lot of the team owners, there's probably 10 to 15 conglomerates like that, that when you look at their slate, like, for example, the people that bought the Lakers have to sell out of owning part of the Heat after they had already owned part of the Grizzlies. This, of course, being the Jared Kushner's brother or whatever. He already owns a whole bunch of stuff. Chelsea FC, parts of that.
0: Los Angeles Sparks. Yeah.
1: Part of the Dodgers.
0: Yes. So if you want to put this in terms of sports franchises, I read a great thing in Yahoo Sports yesterday. He basically got an offer that is a full Seattle Mariners larger than what he originally paid.
1: Yeah. Well, and just to benchmark it, several years ago, it's probably 10, I would think, at this point. When Donald Sterling got shoved out of the Clippers,
0: yeah.
1: And they did a secret bid, Steve Ballmer went way over the top, just out of control crazy, bid $2 billion for the Clippers, who didn't even have their own arena, who were renting from the Lakers, $2 billion, and they said he was completely nuts. Michael Jordan bought the Charlotte franchise in the hundreds of millions of dollars. Now we're to the point where the luckiest man on earth isn't Iger and Kushner, it's Jerry Jones, whose valuation of the Cowboys probably doubled.
0: Yeah.
1: Because they were the most valuable team in sports. They still are, but now the number's higher.
0: Yeah, I'm just saying 10 months, $2.5 billion profit is unbelievable.
1: Yeah.
0: And that's the worth of the Seattle Mariners, by the way. Like, you just get a franchise. That's crazy money. Crazy, crazy, crazy money. Bob Iger, right? The former Disney dude.
1: Two times Disney.
0: Yeah. And the Kushner brother, I don't know. I mean, I know the name. I don't know a lot about, read some stuff, over the years or whatever. But what does this mean? Does it mean anything? Is it just another merry-go-round on the gazillion-dollar owners?
1: It means, yes, that all franchises just went up in all sports. I mean, by and large. And when that happens, what that means is...
0: Does that universally apply, even though the situation's here and the people involved? I mean, does it feel like... I mean, I'm not doubting what you're saying. I'm just saying, how do you make that make sense in every scenario and every situation that a franchise automatically goes up because of record pricing when the record pricing feels a little weird to begin with because of the circumstances?
1: What feels weird about it?
0: The whole thing. The 10-month turnaround. What's it based on? If his numbers are cooked to begin with, what is the valuation based on?
1: What the last owner paid for it is, and now a premium. The teams don't fall off of trees. This is kind of funny because the buyers were in on the expansion of the Vegas team, which will probably go for, I would think, close to $10 million, a team that's never even played.
0: Yeah.
1: Because there are only so many slots. They know the pie is only getting bigger. They know that we're being charged more. They'll generate more revenue, TV, streaming, all of that sort of stuff. And so the valuation will just continue to rise. Minimally, it's what I'm not saying that the Florida Marlins now are a $16 billion team. I'm saying if they were barely going to get $1 billion, they're probably getting two. You know what I mean? The floor just rose and the ceiling absolutely rose. And this is Los Angeles. This is the NBA. It's you won't see this in Seattle. You won't see this in Cincinnati or whatever, but everything goes up.
0: Yeah. It makes you wonder though why he didn't he have as much credibility going in as any sports owner, with his success, in sports with the Dodgers and with everything else. I mean, it made so much sense. Getting out 10 months later just feels a little I don't know.
1: If you look people like Kroenke, that have Colorado sports franchises and the Rams out in California. They were in St. Louis. You look at something, you buy it, you're like, and the most of them like the vanity of it, but they are investors first and foremost. And if somebody wants to give you a 25 or, a massive $2.5 billion markup you won. You already won. Now you could play the long game if you'd like, but 2.5 in cash coming right now, and you weren't even affixed to it.
0: Yeah, I guess. You feel like FBI involved in investigations and everything else, and 10 months later going for the cash feels like there's maybe more to this story that will play out, over the months or years or whatever. Or maybe it won't. I don't know. Was anybody even talking about this? I mean, you're very close to this sport. I mean, were there any, sort of rumors at all about the team being up for sale?
1: Not that I'm aware of. I don't really track it all that much, but generally the way I look at it is almost every team is for sale. And one thing that happens far more than we really realize is a lot of these owners in all the sports are carving out chunks and going, here, I'll sell 11%. I don't care. I'll sell 9%. And they'll walk away, with $200 million of cash just to keep them liquid. And so when you look at ownership, it's not probably – maybe Jerry Jones is unique, but you look at it and there's 50 owners. One owns most of it or half of it or something, and then it's kind of carved up.
0: All right. So there should be nothing read into the fact that this is with the administration's relationship and federal investigations, that there is nothing at all to see here.
1: I'm not saying that.
0: Okay.
1: I'm not saying that at all. Oftentimes, a lot of money, if you oversimplified, a lot of times money and debt just get moved from one thing to the next. And so at any moment, you could be super cash positive or you could be super, super negative. Even though you're considered a trillionaire or a mega billionaire, it doesn't hurt to be able to move things around and then to infuse actual hard cash at different points. And so this could be the timing of something. It could be there could be nefariousness. It could be, hey, I've got some stock tips. I don't have a clue. But in all of these transactions and in most situations, the accumulation of this much wealth is worth peeking at.
0: Yeah.
1: Always has been.
0: I know. These days, it feels to me if there's any sort of leverage over here or anything going on over here and there's a lot of deals being done, you kind of go, all right.
1: Yeah, I don't.
0: And I don't have any idea if that's true or not true. I'm just saying it always feels like, I don't know, this is a very transactional administration.
1: Yeah, and there's one other thing to there's one other thing to keep in mind in sports in particular, because it's so quantifiable, because we can see the entire market. We know this goes down to players too. There's only 30 or 32 teams, depending on the league. There's only so many players. And they all sort of, in unions and non-union situations, sort of have this camaraderie of, if you take less money, you're hurting all of us. And that goes for a player that hold out to get the net. And these owners are very much similar to the point where they're like, look, if somebody's going to buy into our club,
0: Very happy with all this. I'm just saying, you start with the guy whose dad was pardoned for all these shenanigans buying. This stuff is intertwined and who knows? The look of it is just sort of like, all right, well, I don't. Bob Iger's been around a long time. guy's, you know, and he's an Hollywood icon, you know, and certainly I would think understands the entertainment business, which would include sports. So, you know, maybe it'd be good for the league, maybe good for the Lakers. I don't know. It seems whenever there are names involved, you just kind of go, yeah, okay. And then you find out last month there was an FBI investigation, and then you find out it's like, all right, we'll see. Doesn't matter to the guys on the court or the fans watching the team. I don't think probably care that much, but $2.5 billion profit in 10 months, pretty good turnaround.
1: It's almost as if knowing a little bit of stuff ahead of time can make you some money.
0: Almost like always.
1: Sports almanac.
0: Almost always. Hey, I want to talk about the state fair Buttercow. I'd love to talk about the Field of Dreams game, but I was unable to watch it because it was on Netflix, and my Comcast was out all night. No apparent reason. Meaning like,
1: that you know.
0: Well, yeah, what I'm saying, out of the blue, just sitting there watching Ted Lasso as we got situated in front of the TV, and it all goes out, and it's out for hours.
1: Yep.
0: And I
1: didn't get any alerts, any warnings. I couldn't even get on the outage map or anything.
0: I could barely get in the app through my cellular service, through Xfinity. And they're normally very good about this.
1: They tell me, hey, it looks like they're working on the power in your neighborhood. Your internet might be jacked up. Mm-hmm. We estimate that it should be. They pre-tell me
0: nothing. That. So it makes me wonder, you know, what the situation was and how much internal stuff was down, because I got into a bot, you know, about the coverage map because I was just curious. Because so much of this depends on how we broadcast and everything. Not only your home entertainment, you know, it's a house payment anymore for your cable, or a car payment anyway for your cable bill. Upset that I can't watch the Netflix thing, so I wanted to check it out. But mainly also worried about just everything else that gets attached with that. And normally I got to the bot, you know, I asked the question, the bot gave me the answer. It wouldn't pull up. It tried to pull up the coverage map. And I just don't know if I had enough, you know, cell signal to do that. Then it asked me if I wanted a text, you know, to, you know, keep me, you know, posted. And I said yes. And they checked my number. I never got a single text.
1: Yeah, I think it was bigger. The only concrete thing that I saw was it said system damage on one of the screens that I got to.
0: Okay.
1: And so I'm assuming it's storm related and took out something pretty big. Would be my guess. That's just me speculating.
0: Yeah, I don't.
1: And I'm sure there's probably reports of it this morning.
0: Yeah, probably easier to find today. I don't know. It was out for a significant amount of time. And, you know, Wednesday night's a big TV night for us. It's like, not a big deal. Watch it all tonight. Be back there today. But the Netflix Field of Dreams game was last night. And back after, I think, a couple of years at least, they usually took a stadium in and built it kind of and then took it apart. And now there's like a permanent place there. And I just wanted to see what it looked like and see what Netflix was going to do with it.
1: Yeah. Are you sure they took time off?
0: Yeah. I was reading last night. I was actually kind of surprised. It's been very sporadic in how they've done this because I thought it was an every year thing and I just maybe didn't pay attention. But it's been on again, off again over the last number of years. But I was just curious with Netflix getting into the sports thing. I just kind of wanted to see what they were going to do with it.
1: Yeah. They are no longer getting into the sports.
0: Well, I mean, they keep adding the things. This was the first time that we're going to have this.
1: Yeah.
0: And I heard a guy on the damn it was later in the day on Stugatz or whatever on our sister station. The guy that was calling the game for Netflix, I heard an interview. I was on my way out to Milliken, and he was the entertaining guy. He was a great interview, and he was talking about some of the stuff they were going to be doing. I thought, okay, well, I want to check that out.
1: Yeah, they are full blown into it, and I imagine that they're going to get to the point where they're in maybe league acquisition mode or something. I think they might buy TKO, which owns UFC and the slap fighting and the WWE and stuff like that. I would think that would work really well.
0: Well, they've certainly got that relationship with the WWE. I mean, as far as their reality TV stuff is concerned.
1: And all their global streaming and Monday Night Raw for their live programming. I think that's the way they're going to probably go.
0: Could be. Major League Baseball returned to Dyersville, Iowa for the first time in 4 years. This time the ball, but yeah, I was surprised too. This time the ballpark is real. Minnesota Twins host the Philadelphia Phillies. Both teams wore throwback uniforms. First two Field of Dreams games were played in a stadium built to come apart afterwards. Crews dismantled it after the 2021 White Sox-Yankees game, put the seats in storage, went back up for the Cubs and the Reds in 2022, and then came down for good. So they didn't schedule another game for three seasons. They evidently built something permanent there.
1: You can go to their website. Yeah. They have a drone flyover and everything.
0: Yeah. So I don't know. The good thing is, look, no whining. It'll be there tonight, you know, on Netflix. Mm-hmm. That's the thing I like about having it on Netflix.
1: But the difference is, you like that idea, you're not going to go watch it. Nobody is.
0: I might. Just to go see. I want to see it.
1: You might peek at it.
0: I won't watch an entire baseball game, but I probably wouldn't have watched an entire baseball game last night live.
1: But there's a good chance that you would have, you wanted to. You were apt and ready for mm-hmm. it. It's something that you don't do regularly. Tonight, it moves down the priority
0: list. Sure it does. Yeah. Sure it does. It has a capacity of 4,200 with temporary bleachers taking it up to about 8,000. So that's a significant size of folks to put in a cornfield.
1: It looks really sleek on the, like if you were walking up as a fan to behind the grandstand or whatever, behind home plate, it looks really good. I checked it out when Kyle said he went there. They still have the old school field, you know, the old diamond and everything, too. And then they have this, like, stadium by it as well.
0: And they had 25 Hall of Famers. They were going to have, I assume they had, I don't know, walk out of the cornfield. They had Mike Schmidt, Steve Carlton, Scott Rowland from Phillies, you know, past. They had Joe Mauer and Rod Carew, Burt Blyleven, and Paul Molitor coming out for the Twins. It was pretty good, you know, gathering of superstars and Hall of Famers.
1: I wonder if... I think almost all of them are Hall of Famers. Joe Mauer, I don't think, is a Hall of Famer. I think everybody else you listed was a Hall of Famer.
0: Yeah.
1: That's interesting, because Joe Mauer probably should be a Hall of Famer, but I don't think he is.
0: We can find that out. Jim Cott is. I mean, that list is, you know, Rod Carew. Love Rod Carew.
1: Oh, yeah. Just hit the baseball just everywhere. Just sprayed it over the and ran hard. I love Rod Carew.
0: All right. Hey, I got a Milliken t-shirt for you.
1: Nice. Love Milliken. Oh, that's this year's football.
0: Yeah, it was Coach Reebok's going to be with us a little later in the program at 7:40 this morning after Tupper. They got a couple of things. They're sponsoring the sports card show on Saturday at the Disc, which is even bigger, I'm told, more entries than the one at the Civic Center a couple of months back. And then we've got our high school media day Sunday over at Milliken University with all of our local football teams.
1: That's great.
0: Yeah, it's going to be fun. Looking forward to it. Anyway, we did a walkthrough yesterday, just, you know, getting everything set up, because it's kind of like the ESPN car wash model where they go sit down and do a podcast. They go record liners and promos that we will air throughout the football season from the kids, and they come into the photo area, get their pictures taken. It's a lot of fun. It's always great seeing the kids excited and coming through. So we're appreciative of the partnership with Milliken and doing that, and doing it in that beautiful new center.
1: It is a beautiful center.
0: But they're busy. They are like, you know, we were there yesterday, and you know, the conference room that's in there was just packed with coaches, and I mean, they're like full on in.
1: Have to be.
0: Oh yeah. Ready to go. All right, let's do this. Quick look at your forecast. I got a text telling me there was going to be a severe fog alert this morning. It wasn't bad at all coming in from the east side of town. I don't know what else is out there.
1: I had to defrost today.
0: Did you?
1: Yeah.
0: Yeah, but they were saying dense fog, but it looks like that's mostly lifted. But JC's got your forecast. Back with more right after this.
2: Good Thursday morning, everybody. We're going to call it partly to mostly cloudy today here in central Illinois. There is a chance for some showers and storms into this afternoon. Daytime highs today up to 87. Partly cloudy, some showers and storms possible Thursday night. Lows drop down to 71. A mix of sun and clouds, some morning showers and storms, hot and humid 90 on Friday. Mostly sunny afternoon storms 92 on Saturday. I'm meteorologist JC Foltz.
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0: By the way, you could have got a heaven on a hot dog last night at the Field of Dreams game. Hot dogs, sweet corn relish, corn bacon jam, and crispy ranch onions. Looks pretty good. We'll take a break for bottom of the hour news. Back with more after this.
6: This is RJ Crace with your stories. Now, Richland is introducing two new vice presidents who are expected to join the college next month, pending approval from the Board of Trustees. Dr. Sheldon Walker has been selected as VP of Academic Services and brings almost 30 years of higher education experience. And Dr. Justin Willis is in line to be the VP of Student Success and has more than 20 years of experience in enrollment and student services. The board is expected to consider those appointments this coming Tuesday. United Way of Decatur in Mid-Illinois is combining their food truck frenzy with the Macon County Conservation District's Fall Harvest Fest on September 12th at Rock Springs Nature Center. Food trucks will be available from noon to 3, with Fall Harvest Fest activities continuing from 1 to 4. 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
7: Thank you, Kendra. And now it's my pleasure to invite to the microphone the governor of the great state of Illinois, Governor J.B. Pritzker, who's a true fan of agriculture in this state. He is an incredible partner in these state fairgrounds and our state fairs. Governor J.B. Pritzker.
8: Thank you, Jerry. Thank you for your leadership of our Department of Agriculture. And thank you for helping us become one of the greatest states in the country for agriculture. MK and I really are thrilled to be here for our eighth unveiling of the Butter Cow. And I want to say good afternoon to everyone that's joined us. We really are excited to be here, and we're ready for, the best Illinois State Fair that we've had yet. A big thanks, not just to Jerry and the Department of Agriculture, but also to Becky Clark, who makes the fair great every year, and thank you very much for your leadership, Becky. And, of course, Kendra Anderson of Midwest Dairy, every year you provide this opportunity for people to come and enjoy this unveiling. And when they come into this this building, what they get to see are some of the great crafts and, of course, the terrific treats that the dairy farmers of Illinois provide for all of us. Kendra is a leader and somebody that we rely upon and is a great representative for our dairy farmers. Congratulations also to our 2026 Miss County Fair Queen, Miss Illinois County Fair Queen, Krista Phillips of Effingham County. It's not an easy job that you have. Thanks and congratulations again to our sculptor this year, the same sculptor we've had now. This is our 10th in a row from Sarah Pratt. This butter cow is, well, the unveiling is, of course, a perfect way to lead us into this state fair, but it's also a symbol of so much about Illinois' agriculture economy. Today we unveil our state's 106th butter cow, a tradition that dates back to the 1920s. This year's state fair theme, you already heard, is Miles of Smiles, all about taking a spin on the Route 66, and it recognizes the 100th anniversary of that historic road that started right here in Illinois, runs from Chicago to Santa Monica, California.
9: And truly, the theme of the Illinois State Fair this year is Miles of Smiles, as they just give credit to the Route 66. 100 years. That's hard to believe, isn't it? Well, folks, thank you a lot for joining us. We're going to have to get along with the program, and we'll come back and we'll finish listening to Governor Pritzker and the Butter Cow and some things about that as well.
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0: It's 500 pounds of butter. It's also has a little girl eating ice cream and a companion sculpture showing a dog and a scooter heading out on a Route 66 adventure. It always feels a little foggy, like, inside there when you see the pictures of the glass. Like, they got to keep it at, you know, certain controlled temperature.
1: Yeah.
0: That's amazing, though. I can't even imagine. What did Pritzker say? Same artist for like 10 years?
1: I didn't hear that part.
0: Yeah. In his remarks, I think he was talking about they've had the same artist do that for the last 10 years. Also, the Illinois State Fair Queen, Krista Phillips, mentioned Effingham, Illinois. It'll be on display in the Dairy Building throughout the fair, which opens 7 a.m. today. With the annual Twilight Parade scheduled for tonight at 5:30. And then the fair runs through August 23rd from 7 a.m. until midnight each day. I didn't realize it was open that long.
1: Yeah, you know, there was a listing that I saw that had it open even earlier than that for some things. And it just blew my mind. So that maybe they open up for like prejudging or something, because some of the vendors had listed like 4 a.m. or like breakfast items or something.
0: Well, probably just for all of the workers that are there, you know, for all the different, you know, exhibits and shows and things that are there. I mean, they probably do a pretty little penny, you know, just feeding the people who are there working the state fair.
1: Yeah, you know, with the state fair and the Women's Professional Baseball League that's going to be televised on ESPN Unlimited, and there's a lot of tourism stuff happening now over in Springfield right this month.
0: Yeah. The Iowa artist, Sarah Pratt is her name, who's done that for 10 years. And it's 800 pounds this year because of the companion pieces. And it's recycled, meaning they reuse it every year. I have no idea how that works. It sounds gross, but it is pretty cool when you get to see the finished product.
1: Yeah, that looks awesome. And I imagine that there are very strict rules about food handling and all of that. I'm sure it's highly regulated.
0: Oh, it has to be. There's got to be a science to all of it, I'm sure. And then we've got the lineup, right? You got Lainey Wilson, you got Bailey Zimmerman, Matchbox 20, you got 38 Special. That's the free concert. Warrant will be opening up for them. I've heard that for a while. Ziggy Marley with Skip Marley, Wiz Khalifa with Big Boy. I can't believe Big Boy is like not the... you know, I would think he by himself would be like
1: he's a rock and roll Hall of Famer. He's one half of Outkast.
0: Yeah. Ella Langley, I think, was sold out. She is
1: the rocket ship that they caught on the way up. She's not state fair worthy anymore. She's
0: arena. Yeah. And then the Chicks and others. Anyway, there's the lineup. State fair, put your thing, head on over and have fun. You got a lot to choose from. And it's a big deal. People in Springfield, you know, feel about that the way we felt about Celebration and the height of its popularity. It's just something where you go. Even Senator Turner said something yesterday, like you see people you haven't seen since last year's state fair.
1: Mm-hmm. Yeah. Yeah, I mean, it's a big reason to come to the state. It's a big reason to visit Springfield in particular. And those names that you listed aren't like a has-been circuit. Those are really, really good high-end acts. And in some cases, you know, Hall of Famers and platinum artists and Grammy Award. I mean, it's huge.
0: Yeah. So tickets are on sale. Grandstand tickets are sold separately from the fair entry. You do have to buy a separate ticket for that. And then there's always sort of the parking because it does, you know, a lot of yards, a lot of you know, houses and neighborhoods sort of open up and make, you know, a pretty little penny charging people to park there. But it's a ready to go. Opens at 7:30 this morning, about an hour from now. So enjoy the State Fair, everyone. We've got the Food Truck Frenzy coming up with the Fall Harvest Fest. That's a combination, and I think it's really cool that if you can figure out a way to put a two-for-one event together between the United Way and the Macon County Conservation District, why not?
1: Yeah, I love, in particular, the Food Truck Frenzy. It gives you, you know, most of these food trucks, the way that Decatur's set up now, many of them are available, you know, year-round, or certainly Monday through Friday on, you know, or the weekend, so you can just go try them. But what's fun is when they're all in proximity and you go, all right, I'm going to get fries from this one, my entree from that one. We'll grab, let's get a shake up over
0: or
1: here.
0: Or dessert, yeah.
1: And then also it just gives you an opportunity to try ones that maybe you've never tried, or the ones that only do the fair circuits or rarely available. So a great event. And then Rock Springs being the new venue for it, combining it with the attractions they have going on, make it more of a more complete event, more to do. So I imagine this is a perfect pairing.
0: Yeah, the Food Truck Frenzy will go from noon to 3, and the Fall Harvest Fest will go from 1 to 4. So yeah, they're just about timed out, right? Mm-hmm. At Rock Springs Center on Saturday, September 12th. I know that's about a month out. You don't have to register. It's just free and open to the public. You got to buy your food and stuff, obviously. But they've got pumpkin games, painting, canoeing, wagon rides. So you got all this other stuff to do, along with all the great local food trucks where you can sample and enjoy the food. So Debbie Vogel, who will be with us a little bit later today, said the partnership brings together two community events and provides an opportunity for families to enjoy Rock Springs while supporting local organizations and businesses. So this is a win-win twofer on Saturday, September 12th at Rock Springs Nature Center. If you haven't been out there in a while, you owe it yourself to get see that brand new area opened last year, that all paid for by grants, which is just spectacular.
1: Yeah. It's a great opportunity for people to support two different things and have fun for themselves, even if they don't care about supporting. But it's really cool.
0: Yeah. Just grab, eat, and enjoy. And the family fun is there. So the Fall Harvest Fest and the Food Truck Frenzy, the sixth annual. We had it 6 years. That's crazy. Saturday, September 12th.
1: You know, one other thing that I think is worth pointing out on the Food Truck Frenzy side is it's the model of it. Is that the food trucks themselves are the ones supporting the United Way. They say, we will support you. We will give you, we'll buy into this event. And then they're sort of counting on us to support them. But these businesses have to pick, am I going to go do this United Way thing, or should I be at my normal spot? Should I go to a fair? Should I go do whatever else? But they go, you know what? We're going to lean into the United Way. We're going to commit months in advance to be there for them. On a business side, we hope people kind of support us, but they've already committed either way to just support the United Way. So that's commendable, and it's worth a tip of the cap. They aren't just there as a full-fledged opportunity to make money. Part of their money or part of their whole thing is to support the United Way.
0: Up front, yeah. So that, you know, the United Way is going to make raise money. Yeah. And so it is a bit of risk for them, you know, weather or whatever else. Yep. So, yes, get out and support it. And then that night, I know this Saturday, September 12th, is the Taste of History, which is a whole different kind of vibe than what that is. But you could literally, this is from 5 to 8, so you could get both events in, you know, in your day schedule. That's going to be four historic sites, hors d'oeuvres and beverages at each stop. Each location highlights a pioneer who helped shape Decatur's history and economy. So the Culver House, honoring John Culver. You've got Governor Oglesby's Mansion, James Milliken Homestead, and the Staley Museum are all stops along that, which is a really fun way. The event is open to adults 21 and older. Early bird tickets, okay, telling you this for a reason, are $40 through September 4th. So if you want to get this, and you think about hors d'oeuvres and a drink at four places for $40, that's a pretty good deal.
1: Yeah. And they cart you around on the trolley, I think
0: yes.
1: it is. So.
0: And it's at $45 afterwards. So if you wait around to like do it that night or whatever, you can park in Central Christian Church's parking lot, hop on the Decatur trolley, and it will take you to all of those and back to your car.
1: Yeah.
0: And the proceeds will help preserve and share Decatur's historic landmarks for future generations. You can go to the story at nowdecatur.com, and at the bottom of that story is a link to click where you can literally buy your $40 ticket you have until September 4th to get $5 off.
1: Nice.
0: Yeah. Mm-hmm. This is a fun event, and we're going to be doing our show at the Staley Museum coming up, which we've never done, which I'm excited about. Of course, been to the Staley Museum. It's great, just the history and all of that. But all of these are certainly, you know, you've talked prolifically about your time as a kid in the Milliken Homestead, and mm-hmm. and the Oglesby Mansion is a treat. The Culver House, maybe the least known of them, but also a really cool experience. Get to be able to do it all in one night with hors d'oeuvres and drinks along the way and a trolley ride. You don't have to walk.
1: Right. Yeah, that's wonderful. And it's unique. It's different. There aren't really any other events sort of like this set up in that way. And I think that that's one of my favorite decision-making points for me is, all right, you know, there might be 10 different trivia nights throughout the year, but there's only one chance to kind of do this, you know. So it's, I think it adds a little bit of urgency.
0: And also, but the urge to go, but the relaxation of the event, it's just kind of going to take it in. Mm-hmm. Talk to the people who are doing this stuff, you know, to keep history alive here. And it's not easy work. This stuff's not inexpensive. Repairs that needed to be done on these old homes always cost a fortune. Just the upkeep, the attention to detail. I'm grateful that these people do this. It wouldn't be something I would be. I just wouldn't do it. It would seem like a lot to me.
1: Certainly grateful
0: that there are people that do this. But yet all of the homes are so interesting to go in and just see, you know, not only the architecture, the decoration, the items they've kept and restored. It is pretty amazing. And when you think about Governor Oglesby, I mean, this guy's a Civil War veteran, a United States senator. Illinois' only three-term governor.
1: Yeah.
0: In the history of Illinois. And where he lived, you can go walk through and see it as it was.
1: Yeah, it's awesome.
0: Of course, we know what James Milliken, I love that area. There's just so much great architecture there, you know, and the president, you know, where Milliken's president lives, and then the homestead, which is in front of it, and that grass area and the gates and all the, it is beautiful. And then, of course, the Staley Museum, and if you haven't been there, you really, you owe it to yourself. I love the room that's dedicated to the Staley Bears, you know, and all the history as it turned into eventually the Chicago Bears as we're getting ready for the
1: Hammond Bears.
0: Yes. Do we have a definitive answer on that? Okay. At this point, I don't know.
1: Yeah, nobody does.
0: I don't know what it's. It's
1: expensive.
0: Could be the Hammond Bears. There's a lot of stuff going on in Springfield right now that is up in the air, making it hard to get any conversation happening about anything because of the other stuff that's going on with leadership and everything else. It's a mess over there right now. But yeah, we'll see. The Hammond Bears. All right. And then Culver House. He started a business and an electric company that is what you now know as Ameren, Illinois. Mm-hmm. Was Illinois Power. I mean, that's insane.
1: Yeah. Had to start somewhere.
0: But think about where they were.
1: Yeah.
0: You know, when that began with electricity.
1: It's nuts. Yeah. I mean, it is mind boggling because the way that electricity works is it goes from one point to another. So like it in all literalness, it's like, all right, let's build a little source of power. And then we're going to run a wire this way, and that first house is good to go.
0: Yes.
1: And we got to go. I mean, it's now like, we take it for granted, right?
0: It's like we're running power cords. Yeah.
1: Yeah. And you could watch the city come alive. Well, that side of town is going to still be dark, you know, but let's go out that way.
0: It is. And the older you get, the longer the time passes. Like you go over there, and there's carriages, you know, on these properties where the horses lived.
1: Yeah.
0: To literally, you know, power the wagons.
1: Yeah. Yeah, it's nuts. I used to take art classes, I've said 100 times, in the carriage house at the Milliken Homestead.
0: Yeah.
1: We would call that a garage.
0: That's exactly right. But it was.
1: It's
0: just they put the horse, and they put the engine in the garage.
1: And I bet at some point they put their electric cars in there.
0: They probably did.
1: Yeah, because the cars were primarily electric back in the day.
0: For a little while. Yeah, and then, yes, for sure. So anyway, if you want to do, you could do both. You got that day, you got an afternoon event, you know, and you got an evening event. Your choice. Try if you want to do both, you could absolutely do both, and certainly affordable. So check it out. Full details on now. Decatur.com. We'll take a break for your weather. We'll be back with more after this. 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
2: Good Thursday morning, everybody. We're going to call it partly to mostly cloudy today here in central Illinois. There is a chance for some showers and storms into this afternoon. Daytime highs today up to 87. Partly cloudy, some showers and storms possible Thursday night. Lows drop down to 71. A mix of sun and clouds, some morning showers and storms, hot and humid 90 on Friday. Mostly sunny afternoon storms 92 on Saturday. I'm meteorologist JC Foltz.
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3: Good morning and welcome. According to the News Gazette, several of counties in central Illinois, thousands of customers on that internet, Comcast being down last night. And it was Champaign, Urbana, Bloomington, Normal, Danville, Decatur, Peoria, and Springfield, due to what was said, an issue with our network, which we told you about a little bit earlier. I thought maybe there might be some more details. Sites coming back on 11:25, some 4:35 a.m., some 10:45. Didn't seem to be any sort of rhyme or reason, to how it was rolling back up online. But, so it was a central Illinois issue, according to the News Gazette.
4: And there were storms in central Illinois, big ones. Yeah. So that probably stacks up.
3: Yeah, it just depends on where, you know, man, you can be so unlucky, you know, it hits one little thing and can impact thousands and thousands of people, even if you're in an area where there are no storms.
4: Yeah.
3: It was just weird. They felt a little paralyzed to me more than normal, as we talked about a little earlier. You normally get communication from them.
4: Yeah. You're 100% right about that. Luckily, the internet did not take down the lottery service in Quincy. Some dude won like a $450 million cash take. He hit the billion plus.
3: No kidding.
4: Last night out of Quincy.
5: Yeah.
3: Nuts.
4: It's awesome. You have $450 million to take, which is funny because like you become a billionaire and they will tax the rich right then. But if you're an established billionaire, you would have kept it all. It's so weird how that happens, but $450 million if he takes the cash payout, which
3: look
4: he
3: probably for most of us that you know, that's unbelievable. You're right. To the other people, the aliens that live in a whole other world, good for him. I hope he's smart about it and beware people.
4: You know, it's so weird. Like I used to, like anybody, dream about, oh, if I won $1 billion, it's like I'll buy my team, I'll do this, I'll become. No, you won't. You will buy like 6% of the.
3: You can't even buy the Seattle
4: Mariners. They're not taking your call with $450 million.
3: No, you're not. But you know what?
4: Poor
3: that's okay.
4: Rich person.
3: You know, I'll be a poor man rich person. That's exactly right. Hey, by the way, if you want to pick up the News Gazette hard copy, yep, that's right, an actual hard copy every day of the week, you can go to the Casey's on Taylorville Road, on Mound Road, or on Route 36, both CVS's at Fairview and Monroe, both Walmarts at Prospect and Maryland. And it's available in Forsyth at your Casey's there as well. So we are moving in, and we'll continue to move in. We'll tell you all about that as the days roll ahead. But the News Gazette, it's a good newspaper. I really enjoy it. And as we're getting geared up for Illini football, the Illini coverage is spectacular. I mean, you could want it for just that.
4: Oh, yeah. And it's new stuff. It's beat writer stuff. It's
3: several beat writers.
4: Yeah, embedded with the teams. It's the real deal.
3: Yep, it absolutely is. And then we'll be having Brian Barnhart join us again soon on Mondays, because we'll be carrying that hour of his show right after our show, Monday Morning Quarterback. Quarterbacks, I always get that wrong. But they are on our station throughout the football season and basketball season. So it's a good chunk of the year.
4: Yeah. And there'll be even additional other sports that are going to pop their head in and out here as well, which is pretty cool.
3: It's something I have talked about for a long time. You know, like, instead of playing some stupid, you know, nationally syndicated thing that nobody cares about, why would we not want to play Illinois women's volleyball?
4: Yeah.
3: I mean, what would be, like, literally, why wouldn't we? There's a fan base out there. Mm-hmm. You got local kids that are, you know, on those teams. You know, why wouldn't, or whatever. I'm using that as an example.

0: but why not?
1: Exactly.
0: Baseball, whatever. Yeah. So I'm glad we're getting some movement on that stuff because, you know, we've been an Illini affiliate for 70 years, 70 plus years, you know, but that's mainly been football and basketball. But you got a bunch of, you know, hundreds of student athletes working just as hard in those other sports. And if it's available, let's go. Absolutely.
1: Yeah, and a lot of sports, regardless of what it is, why it's still broadcasted, recorded, treated, why they even bring people there to cover them is because they still have thrilling finishes. There's still competition. Yeah. There's still high-end athleticism. And so that's why you can sit down during the Olympics and get all the way into something you don't even know what is going on because you can quickly understand.
0: The bandwagon's easy to jump on.
1: Yeah, it's easy to just enjoy a sport.
0: Or we could just rehash some stupid political argument that you can find 8,000 places, you know. So I'm very excited about that. I'm excited about some of the other things that are coming, stuff I can't talk about yet, but we will be. But the News Gazette available at the Casey's, not only here, but in Forsyth, also Walmart and CVS. And those locations will be growing, too. And you can always subscribe digitally online as well. You're going to get a ton. It is a good price for a good product.
1: Yeah, I'd agree.
0: And that's kind of old-fashioned. Delivered to you in the way you live your life now, but old-fashioned in the mentality of we're going to double down and give you what you want. Local, local, local.
1: Well, if you have your bell ready, I'm going to give one of those only because you brought up the we got three small cups of ice cream yesterday at Crekles. It was like $6.55.
0: Total?
1: I was like, did you get all three?
0: Took that for one?
1: In all seriousness, I was like, did you get my whole order? And I mean, yes, it's still small. Don't get me wrong.
0: Which Crekles?
1: It was Crekles West.
0: All right. Good for them.
1: Yeah. I mean, honestly.
0: What kind of ice cream did you
1: get? I didn't get any, but there was a half vanilla, half strawberry side by side, a lemon, and a chocolate, all with sprinkles.
0: Sprinkles on the lemon?
1: Yeah. So, you know, some staples there. But that is a good value.
0: That is a great value.
1: I'm not saying like that old days that should have been cheaper, but it honestly stunned me. I'm like, are you sure?
0: Yeah, it's the same way at lunch because we had Crekles over the weekend at the East in Mount Zion. Yeah. Same thing. It's like, you know, it's
1: fair.
0: It's fair.
1: Yeah.
0: That's
1: for what the
0: for where what everything at, else cost and what their costs are. Fair. Yeah, I think so too. And what a great institution and what great history.
1: But isn't that number one where you're like, am I only going to get one, like one or two?
0: Yeah.
1: Honestly, I haven't had that feeling in a while.
0: I remember a story at the one on 36 there, you know, right on 22nd, 36. And when I was like young, and we went there and an old man Crekle, Bill Crekle, you know, the guy who started the whole thing, used to work there behind the counter. And he was so funny and sarcastic. And I think my mom complained about the number of pickles or something on a sandwich. And when like we got into the car to open up the bag, there was like a bag with like 100 pickles.
1: Just hooking it up.
0: No, but also with a nice like. Yeah. It was smart alecky, yes. But it was also, it's like, what do I do with 100 pickles?
1: That is what steak cookers do. You want it well done. It won't. I'll get you well done. Here comes your hockey puck. I'll show you.
0: Yeah. According to Anthony Bourdain, not only the hockey puck, but they would pick the worst steak they could find, like, you know, the most gristle, the most everything. Yeah. Good stuff, Crekles. A Decatur legend. All right, we'll take a break for top of the hour. When we get back, Paul Osborne will be in. After that, we'll check in with Mark Tupper and Tupper on Sports, and then Billy Reebok, head coach for the Millikan Big Blue, will be with us. We'll preview a couple of things. The DISC is hosting the Ivy League Sports Card Show this weekend on Saturday, and we've got our high school media day with local area high school football teams on Sunday. Debbie Bogle in the 8 o'clock hour. We'll be back.
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3: This is RJ Crace with your stories now. Illinois will not adopt new federal childhood vaccine recommendations outlined in an executive order signed by the president. The state health department says the state will continue following vaccine guidelines adopted earlier this year and recommended by the American Academy of Pediatrics. The federal order calls for separating the MMR vaccine into three separate shots and reduces recommendations for several other vaccines, including the flu, COVID, and hepatitis. States are not required to adopt the federal recommendations. The 2026 Illinois State Fair's annual Butter Cow is celebrating Route 66 and its 100th anniversary. This year's sculpture is titled Miles of Smiles. It features a girl enjoying ice cream alongside the 800-pound Butter Cow. The fair opens today and continues through the 23rd in Springfield. The Butter Cow will be on display throughout the fair in the Dairy Building. 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
4: Iran says President Trump's wrong. I'm Dave Anthony, Fox News, insisting the Strait of Hormuz remains blocked after months of attacks on ships. The president says the U.S. controls the strait.
5: The goal here is to ensure that Iran never has a nuclear weapon. And ultimately, this is going to be a tiered approach. They have to deal with the Strait of Hormuz first, and then ultimately enter into more detailed discussions about Iran's nuclear program. But as it relates to these Gulf countries, there is real concern about the escalation ladder and what happens if major strikes resume against Iran.
4: Fox's Trey Yingst also reports from Tel Aviv.
5: Israel is still carrying out limited strikes in both Lebanon and Gaza. On Wednesday, a senior Hamas commander was killed in one of those strikes.
4: There is also drama in the West Bank.
6: U.S. Ambassador to Israel Mike Huckabee condemning what he calls horrific terror against Palestinians in the West Bank by what he describes as Israeli terrorists after Israeli settlers besieged three Palestinian homes near Nablus, including one belonging to a dual U.S. citizen, trapping residents in their homes using rocks and tents and cutting off water and electricity.
4: That's Fox's Lillian Wu. The Army is investigating why an Apache helicopter crashed during a Fort Hood training flight, killing both soldiers on board. The ACLU is calling this a recipe for harm to the public. Amid all the anti-ICE protests, the Department of Homeland Security is going to provide electric shock gloves to immigration enforcement agents next year. Borders our Tom Holman just told Fox.
7: So the glove is, you know, the latest thing they're looking at to help in situations. You've seen the videos in the past year and a half, the fights on the street where officers are overwhelmed. This would be a tool they can use to make someone compliant.
4: Weeks after Luigi Mangione goes on trial in New York on state murder charges and the shooting death of United's healthcare CEO Brian Thompson, there has been a hearing set up for tomorrow in the federal case against Mangione. He faces stalking charges and a trial on that next year. 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
4: We're getting more details on President Trump's stealthy exit from the NATO summit in Turkey last month, switching planes.
11: U.S. fighter jets flanked the Air Force One jet between Turkey and the U.K. last month after President Trump secretly was moved to another aircraft. A senior administration official confirms the measures taken and also says the decoy plane carried Secretary of State Marco Rubio and Treasury Secretary Scott Bessent, along with White House staff and members of the press corps. While the cabinet secretaries were told President Trump was not aboard the aircraft, other passengers, including journalists, were not. The extraordinary security measures were taken amid an assassination threat from Iran. At the White House, Jared Halpern, Fox News.
4: Speaking of departures, Caroline Leavitt is on her way out as press secretary at the White House, where Fox's Peter Ducey reports.
12: Caroline Leavitt is saying goodbye. With this, I have felt in my heart that I cannot be the best mom my two young children deserve while devoting the constant time, energy, and attention required of the White House press secretary. And that is why I have ultimately made the bittersweet decision to depart the White House and embark on a new chapter in my life. The president says Caroline will now be one of my top outside advisors and an influential voice within the Republican Party as we work to defy history and conclusively win the midterm elections.
4: Related to that, a new Fox News poll gives Democrat Troy Jackson a 2-point lead over Republican Senator Susan Collins in Maine. Another inflation update is coming this hour at the wholesale level, the day after a report showed only a slight rise in consumer prices last month. On Wall Street, ahead of today's report, stock futures are rising. Someone in Illinois turned a $2 investment into a $1.04 billion jackpot, hitting the Powerball, buying the winning ticket at a gas station in Quincy. I'm Dave Anthony. This is Fox News.
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14: Good Thursday morning, everybody. We're going to call it partly to mostly cloudy today here in central Illinois. There is a chance for some showers and storms into this afternoon. Daytime highs today up to 87. Partly cloudy, some showers and storms possible Thursday night. Lows drop down to 71. A mix of sun and clouds, some morning showers and storms, hot and humid 90 on Friday. Mostly sunny afternoon storms 92 on Saturday. I'm meteorologist J.C. Foltz.
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0: Good morning and welcome. We're back here on a pretty sunny morning in downtown Decatur. Got up with a warning of some dense fog. Didn't have any of that, but as Nick said earlier, man, the defrost thing's tough because it's like 800 degrees during the day and 80 when you leave in the morning. But we're here, we're happy, and we're ready to go. A lot to get to this weekend. We'll be touching base with Billy Reebok, the men's head football coach at Millikan University. He is a big sports card collector, and the Ivy League sports, they do a big card show. They had it at the Civic Center a couple months ago. They're having another one at the Disc. And if you think about that huge track down there, I think they've got more tables than they did before, which was already impressive. And then, of course, we've got our high school media day at Millikan University on Sunday. We'll all be out there with all of our high school football players from, I think, 12 schools will be there. You can watch for more information on that on Now Decatur, photo galleries and all kinds of great stuff as the kids are getting geared up for fall and ready to go. Paul Osborne survived the elevator ride up two floors and is with us here this morning in the studios. How you doing this morning?
15: Great, except it's pretty dark. Getting darker earlier or later. I guess it's earlier in the morning, yeah, because when I came in, it was pitch black out.
0: And getting darker earlier in the evening. Days are shortening, for sure.
15: Yeah. I miss being light, you know, when you show up. It seems like you're not coming to work at midnight then.
0: Well, you know, we can come to work at, like, what most people do, you know, and it's always light, you know, at 8 a.m. or whatever. But, yes, you're right. The day daylight is shortening, and we're not even the middle of August, not quite yet, but man, there's no shortage of things to do. The state fair kicks off. We've talked about this several times in the last couple of weeks. Today, there's a ribbon cutting at 10 a.m., and we had the story earlier today about the butter cow and the 800 pounds of recyclable butter. I have questions about that I'm sure I could look into and find out about how you recycle butter for 10 years. But it is a pretty amazing thing. It makes me miss the celebration when we talk about it every year because there's so many similarities.
15: Well, yeah, this was kind of the miniature state fair here.
0: But when Senator Turner was talking to us about her love for the parade and for the, you know, it just felt like, you know, how she runs into people she hasn't seen for a year, you know, back at the state fair. It made me a little nostalgic.
15: Well, yeah, I think that's a lot of people reunited during the celebration. A lot of people even planned from out of state, planned their vacation so they would be here over the vacation weekend, visiting relatives and that. And, And I would see when we were over on North Park Street, you could look over in the park and you see people sitting there talking on the benches. It was like a reunion every year. It wasn't only entertainment. It was a reunion with people you knew and maybe you didn't see all year long.
0: Yeah.
15: So that was great.
0: It was, but fun stuff. I look back on it fondly, not with resentment, because everything's got a shelf life and it's just tough to keep things going. And generally the people that complain the most do the least, to keep things going and cost and everything else. I remember when they upped the price of beer. I mean, it was like maybe 50 cents or, whatever. And people just, it's like, come on.
15: Yeah.
0: You have to pay for all this stuff.
15: Well, yeah, yeah. And I think probably it started changing and people started complaining more.
0: About the wrist bracelets.
15: Yeah, and all of that, where you just used to walk in and that, and it ain't changed. But you're right. I mean, really, the celebration lasted far longer than most events that are created like that. And maybe it lasted too long because it got to the point, where people complained more about it than enjoyed it.
0: What is the Illinois State Fair charge per day? Because you buy those wrist things, you were good, for the weekend. You have literally.
1: They announced a discount day for $5 admission. So discount is $5.
0: $5, yeah. And then, paying for parking and all of that. It costs. A lot. And that's not mentioning you weren't paying the thousands of volunteers that were down here, doing all the work.
15: Yeah.
0: And I mean, from the IBEW, right? Who powered the party. I mean, back before downtown was sort of transformed and redone, all of that power had to be brought in.
15: That's right. And I think that's when it got to the point where something had to be done to make it permanent. And that's the reason you ended up with a lot of permanent electrical boxes, and primarily they were created to use during the Decatur celebration.
0: Yes.
15: They wouldn't have to run all temporary lines.
0: They move them in and then move them out. I don't know. I always had appreciation. That was the one good thing about coming in so early, is you could see all that stuff happening right out your window.
15: Yeah. And that always amazed me too, when you watch that happening. And then, when it was over with, the next morning it came in and about all you saw was grease spots, on the pavement. Everything was gone. It was like it disappeared.
0: That's absolutely true.
15: Kind of magical.
0: Driving in on a Monday morning, you're like, how in the world was all this going on last night at 9 o'clock?
15: Yeah.
0: Yeah. Well, if you want to head over to the State Fair, they've got the whole lineup. They've got, there's daily admissions, and there's also some like mega passes and jumbo passes and pass bundles, and they've got all kinds of ways to do it. I don't know if that free concert is sold out. I know some of them are sold out, but you can do that, or you can stay home here and go see the different stuff that's going to be at the Devon Lakeshore Amphitheater. We got a lot more choices now than we used to have.
15: Yeah, and I think that's when we look back, a lot of the comments I've received the last few days have been about, when they were kids and they had Fans Field and that, but you had the entertainment and has changed. So people look fondly on those days, but look what we have today. By comparison, we talk about fun fair and some of those, but we have stuff going on all the time.
0: What I'd love to do, like some sort of Star Trek episode, is just like beam people back to take a look at what they're talking about.
15: Yeah. Yeah.
0: Just do a full 360, take it all in, and we'll beam you right back.
15: Yeah. And it's enlarged in your memory, over time. But that's what I remember. And one of the reasons that we talked about the Decatur celebration, that it was created and was so successful, there wasn't a whole lot to do in the summertime. That was kind of the big summertime.
0: There's so many things going on now and so many opportunities. And then if you think about it from a central Illinois perspective, it's just endless. You couldn't do all the things that there are to do. You couldn't do all the things that there are to do here.
15: Well, yeah, that's right. And we have a lot of miniature celebrations kind of going on, in terms of entertainment and things you can appreciate and enjoy and where you can go and you can eat, and that's going on about all the time here in Decatur now, and not just on one weekend.
0: For sure. All right. So we've got a lot to get to here today. We're pretty successful summer so far, right? Kids are back in school this week and next week and everything's rolling. I'm not quite sure where the summer went. It went by fast.
15: Yeah.
0: But it's been a good one.
15: Yeah, it really has. But it's as you say, it's gone by so fast. It seems like every summer goes by fast. You can't believe the kids are already going back to school and football. I think the first football game's a week from Friday, high school football game. And you're seeing it on TV, preseason games, and it's like already?
0: Yeah, it's all good. I want your thoughts on Garfield Park. They had a press conference there Tuesday or Wednesday with, cutting the ribbon, and it's beautiful. I don't know if you've had a chance to get out there and see it yet.
15: I've seen it, it really is.
0: I was so happy they were able to restore that pavilion. It's such a unique pavilion.
15: It's beautiful. It is. You look at that, and it's just like that. That's such a great, great addition to our community to restore something and make it look like new from what it was. And that's an area that you look over there, and I go by there quite frequently. You look over there, and like, that's good.
0: Well, it needs help, that area. A lot of areas in our community, and I think you're seeing it, a little bit at a time. But I thought this was also, and I wanted to bring it up with you, just because, there was the Illinois Department of Natural Resources with help from Senator Turner and Representative Scheer. City of Decatur put $250,000 in that because, those parks are right next to their neighborhoods, right? Yeah. The Decatur Parks Foundation, the Heart of Illinois Community Foundation, Earth Mover Credit Union is part of their Moving Forward campaign donated. That's the perfect sort of like, hey, we're all in this together. Let's all figure out how to do this together.
15: Well, and I think that's something that, in years gone by, that there was difficulty getting people working together. Everyone kind of protected their own turf. And that is not the case today. And I think that's one beautiful aspect of all the projects we're seeing today. It's just not one entity working on that. And you're much more powerful. You can do much more when all of you join together. And I think that's something that's been very satisfying in city government and Macon County government and all the entities we have in this community is they're finally coming together and saying, look what we can do when we're together on this. And it's nice to see when something is dedicated representatives of so many different entities in our community.
0: Yeah. And it's also nice that you have I'll say this about Sue Scheer, she seems to do everything she can to bring projects or help projects or bring funding to projects here in the community.
15: Well, and that's
0: and the same with Senator Turner.
15: Yeah, and I think that's really what I appreciate too. That when you talk about government and those who represent you, what's the best thing they can do for you? Help your community, bring funds to your community, because if they don't go here, they'll go somewhere else.
0: It's the fundamental thing that I have never understood about people complaining about this is you've already paid these dollars out.
15: Yeah.
0: Why would you not want them to come back here?
15: Yeah. Yeah.
0: I mean, why would you rather pay taxes and have it go to like the North Shore rather than come to there's no logic to that.
15: Well, there isn't. Yeah. If you're going to complain about taxes, don't complain because it comes.
0: Now, you might disagree with how it gets spent, but it is still coming back to our community and being invested in our community.
15: Yeah, and I think you measure the success of those people who serve your community as to how much of that.
0: Not anymore.
15: Yeah.
0: Not anymore.
15: Well, yeah, but I think that's the true measure is what can they bring back to your community? Not only in finances, but recognition, the ties that we have.
0: But they're coming back to our community and these particular elected officials through conference and discussion with our local leaders. They're being asked to go get this. It's not like they're just coming in and going, here, do this.
15: Well,
0: they're taking the input from our community leaders and helping to find the funding for us.
15: Well, and I think that's why it's important for the community leaders to have access to those who represent us. Because if they won't talk to you, how do they know what you need? How can they express we care what you need in that community if you don't talk to our leaders, those who are in charge here? And I think that's one big difference I see today. We have people representing us that act like they don't care about us at all. They don't even want to talk to us. They don't want to talk to the mayor or anyone else. And that's not representing our community.
0: They don't have to, though, because all they got to do is keep people angry and hating each other.
15: Yeah.
0: I mean, that's good enough. So, we'll sell you.
15: You vote because you don't like that person. You vote to keep the person in.
0: We'll sell you a sequined hat and call it a day.
15: Yeah. So that's unfortunate. And that's a big difference that both you and I have seen over the years. We used to see disagreements between Republicans and Democrats, but you'd see them at the same place shaking hands and talking to each other, and there was a friendly dialogue.
0: It's not always been. There's always
15: to
0: been.
15: To a greater degree.
0: Yes, there, yeah. to a greater degree, yeah. But there are always outliers.
15: Yeah, and it seems like that part of it has grown a lot.
0: Yeah. It feels like that's the majority of
15: it. You're
0: yeah.
15: calling the members of the other party evil.
0: Yeah, I know.
15: You know, it's just like, wow.
0: There's always been the flip side of that, too. Yeah. There's always been the politician who shows up to take credit for the thing he had absolutely or she had absolutely nothing to do with it. In fact, sometimes even opposed.
15: Yeah, I'm familiar with that. Yeah.
0: We've always had that.
15: Yeah. Yeah. They oppose it and they oppose it and they fight against it, tell all the reasons, and then they show up to join in the ribbon cutting or
0: absolutely. Turning the dirt. Without shame.
15: Yeah, and everyone looks around like, what are you doing?
0: I'm in the picture. Doesn't yeah. matter what you think.
15: Big smile.
0: Tomorrow morning, I'm in the picture. So we've always had that strain. Unfortunately, we seem to have more of that today than in the past. But it's always been around. It's not that folks can't, vote for their district against things. I remember some famous cases of that. We had a Decatur day of some sort over in Springfield when Governor Ryan was in office. And Governor Ryan was not a good dude. And everyone knew that, including Glenn Pichard. I voted for Glenn Pichard that year. And his own party kind of turned on him up north because of, he was pro-life and all the different things. But Governor Ryan was a guy who we were all waiting outside to go in and have some sort of meeting. And Representative Mitchell had voted against something, and he was Republican and Governor Ryan was Republican. And so he had a meeting with Bill Mitchell in a closed door before we were to go in. And all you could do was just hear him screaming at Bill Mitchell. Oh,
15: so what was your reaction? Did you leave?
0: I laughed. That was funny because Bill had talked himself into whatever, and he was not happy about it. And so then I kept thinking, well, wow, this doesn't bode well for us.
15: Did it?
0: I think it turned out okay, but it was just so it's not the easiest thing to navigate over there. I recognize that, but I think at least some of our representatives really are trying to go over there and bring resources back to the community and dollars back to the community. I appreciate it.
15: Yeah.
0: And if you can do it at behest of our leaders, to match the projects, you don't want to bring back something just to bring back something if it doesn't fit. But if you can listen to the city, the park district, all these other folks, good for you.
15: Yeah. Well, and we have more strength when all of us tell them, we all join together. And plus, I think we need to define what our goals is, define what our needs are. Yep. And when you don't do that, how are they going to know if you don't define it for them?
0: Yeah. And particularly for this, for Garfield Park, it was through OSLAD grants, which they're going to fund, for you to redo parks and different, green spaces and all those things. But when, a member goes over and says, hey, I'd really like to see the support in my district. They've got this great project and put their thumb on it a little bit. It makes a difference.
15: Well, and I think when it's a valid assessment of a project saying this is valuable, this is what this grant is all about. Yeah. Why wouldn't they stand to endorse it?
0: There's no reason other than they don't have to now because, like I said, they can just make us hate each other. That's just as if not more popular and certainly more valuable in raising money and running for office and everything else. It's a shame, but it's the truth. There's a story on Natticator.com, by the way. We won't get into all the details. A couple of new members of the executive leadership team at Richland Community College that they hired that will be moving into our community. We say welcome to you. Hope you enjoy your stay. We're welcoming a lot of new people. I'm very, very, very, very impressed with the new superintendent of District 61.
15: Well, yeah, and I think I saw a photo this morning of her being out there greeting on the first day of school, greeting some of the students at one of the schools and that. And I really like to see that. I like to see a superintendent or mayor, there when things are happening to welcome, whether it's students or people visiting our community. And that's really a part of that role that's so public. And it's inspiring to people and saying, yeah, they care. They care. They're there.
0: I was it was interesting because I was on one of the panels or the community panel, whatever they called it, when the final candidates were interviewed, at Eisenhower High School. And it's such a tough thing to come into a room. And the way it was run was really weird, which wasn't anybody's here's fault. It was the Superintendent Association. It was like, don't take notes. You can't take it with you. And it was all scripted. So it was an awkward interview for anyone, but both the candidates, you know, did an admirable job in that sort of setting, which had to be very uncomfortable. But the one thing I remember about her is that she didn't sit down. She stood at the head of the table and talked to everyone. It was like kind of a command thing, like, but in a very sweet, nice way. I've since learned about Mama Moody, which is her sort of alter ego, which is great. And she's just really doing a nice job. And she was, you know, of course, over there with Preston Jackson the other night coming back. Is he in the Decatur Hall of Fame?
15: Preston?
0: Yes.
15: I don't think so. Okay. I can't say for sure. I don't think he is, but maybe he is.
0: I need to check on that because I honestly don't know.
15: Yeah.
0: But what a... What an alum, you know, of a community. And I know he lives in, you know, Peoria in Chicago and has studios, you know, there and teaches at the Art Institute. I hadn't seen TJ or a lot of family members that were there over at Dansby School to unveil this latest sculpture by Preston. Unbelievable. You know, the history of him being from here.
15: Well, not only that, I mean, he's made such an impact on Decatur and coming back and, you know, the park that's just north of us, we can see. And
0: Preston Jackson.
15: And I think 10 years ago, I was at a pavilion kind of on the south edge of town where there was something that he had made there to dedicate. So he's still all over this community, even though he doesn't live here anymore. He's everywhere.
0: It been world renowned, though. I mean, he's just such a talent. And he was so much fun to listen to talking about. You know, he remembers Ellsworth Dansby from his childhood, from Preston's childhood. And he said no one called him Ellsworth. He said when they asked him about doing the statue, he goes, "You mean Junior?" He was known as Junior Dansby. That's what everybody called him in the family, in the neighborhood, and everything else. But I treasure those unique connections to the history passed along from generation to generation. You know, you hope you don't lose that ever. But it was just great to hear those stories about people who actually knew Ellsworth Dansby.
15: Yeah, and I find that...
0: Including Jack McCoy, who was the guy who was the lead donor in the fundraising efforts to pay for the art piece.
15: Yeah, I find that really in so many scrapbook articles I have, you know, whether it's fans, all of a sudden there's a rush of personal information that comes that they were there, they did this, they were a part of. And I think that's what I really enjoy about writing about Decatur's history. There are so many connections left in this community of people who were there or a relative who was there that can give you firsthand experiences. And if you don't write about them and share those, they're gone forever.
0: That's exactly right. It was just a wonderful night. So it was a couple of big events that happened this week, which were great and just good for the community. If you get a chance to see the Dansby bronze sculpture in front of the school that bears his name, it's fantastic because I told Nick yesterday or whenever that was, this week's kind of been a blur, that Preston Jackson described being a young child and that one of the things that Junior Dansby would do would be pick them up and fly them, you know, in the air, like as young kids. And if you go look at that statue and sort of the inspiration, it's like, all right, I would have never known that. And now that I know that, I can't unknow it. I mean, I'll always have that when I look at that piece of art.
15: Yeah, it makes sense now. You look at it, it has a deeper meaning.
0: Yes,
15: yeah,
0: and there are a lot of deeper meanings involved in it. But anyway, just a great week. Well, listen, don't forget, by the way, DMH, they have their open house of their new physical rehabilitation and therapy out there where the, what was the restaurant that was there? On Pershing.
1: Perkins.
0: Thank you. Yeah. I don't know. We both drew a blank.
15: Yeah.
0: But 4 o'clock, 4 to 5:30, I believe tonight. You can go check it out and see all there is to see. And once again, they're investing, you know, in the community as well. It's been a really good week, Paul. Yeah. As always, we appreciate it. And if you want to see the entire family, Randy, Cheryl, Marshall, Marsha, the whole crew dressed up in their Roy Rogers gear, you can check out the Tribune today. We'll do a quick look at your forecast, and then back to the bottom of the hour. Stay tuned.
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14: Good Thursday morning, everybody. We're going to call it partly to mostly cloudy today here in central Illinois. There is a chance for some showers and storms into this afternoon. Daytime highs today up to 87. Partly cloudy, some showers and storms possible Thursday night. Lows drop down to 71. A mix of sun and clouds, some morning showers and storms, hot and humid 90 on Friday. Mostly sunny afternoon storms 92 on Saturday. I'm meteorologist J.C. 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
3: This is RJ Crace with your stories now. Richland is introducing two new vice presidents who are expected to join the college next month, pending approval from the Board of Trustees. 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And Dr. Justin Willis is in line to be the VP of Student Success and has more than 20 years of experience in enrollment and student services. The board is expected to consider those appointments this coming Tuesday. 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
17: News. I'm CJ Papa. President Trump searching for a new White House press secretary now that Caroline Levitt says she's leaving at the end of the month. White House Deputy Chief of Staff for Policy Stephen Miller speaking to Fox.
18: She has served this president so well, this administration so well, this country so well, and very importantly, she's been a role model to millions and millions of young women all across this country.
17: Fox's Peter Ducey at the White House with the president's reaction.
19: Caroline will now be one of my top outside advisors and an influential voice within the Republican Party as we work to defy history and conclusively win the midterm elections.
17: Flooding and fog closing or delaying schools in parts of Indiana drenched by storms over the past 2 days. More than 250,000 power outages remain this morning statewide. 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
14: Good Thursday morning, everybody. We're going to call it partly to mostly cloudy today here in Central Illinois. There is a chance for some showers and storms into this afternoon. Daytime highs today up to 87. Partly cloudy, some showers and storms possible Thursday night. Lows drop down to 71. A mix of sun and clouds, some morning showers and storms, hot and humid 90 on Friday. Mostly sunny afternoon storms 92 on Saturday. I'm meteorologist J.C. Foltz.
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0: Each and every weekday morning, we check in with Mark Tupper and Tupper on Sports. 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
5: football hits full go tonight and this entire weekend, and we've talked about the coaching decisions regarding who plays and who sits, and how concerned are you regarding starters playing in a game that is meaningless except for helping to decide the fringe spots on your roster. And you know where I stand, but my position is do not play your starting quarterback, never, not a single play. And if you sit all the starters, I am good with that. Well, the Bears' first preseason game is at noon Saturday against the Cleveland Browns, and Browns coach Todd Monken has a different view. He's also got a different situation. He's got a competition at quarterback between Deshaun Watson and Shedeur Sanders, so he will start Deshaun Watson Saturday against the Bears, and then he will start Shedeur Sanders the following week against the Buffalo Bills, and they've been alternating first-team reps in practice. And for Watson, this will be his first action since he tore his right Achilles in almost 2 years ago, in October of 2024, and it has been a long road back. He has had two surgeries, and remember, this is the guy who led Clemson to a national championship, was a three-time Pro Bowl quarterback with Houston, then was sued by more than two dozen massage therapists. By the way, you never want your name in a story about massage therapists, for sexual misconduct, and then was traded to Cleveland, where he signed a jaw-dropping five-year, $230 million contract, and then got hurt. So he will be back Saturday against the Bears. And then also interesting is Shedeur Sanders, who is, of course, the son of University of Colorado coach Deion Sanders. He was a star at Colorado, projected first-round pick who plunged on the draft board, was taken 144th overall by the Browns, ended up starting the final seven games last year in his rookie season. So, I mean, we'll see where he is. But and I'm not really sure yet what Bears coach Ben Johnson's position is on who's going to play. We might hear that from him today in practice. Will Caleb Williams play a series? Will he not play? I would start Tyson Bagent, and we'll hear what he's going to do. So that game is noon on Saturday. There's six games tonight, including Green Bay and Pittsburgh, which I think is going to be televised by WAND in addition to NFL Network. That's a 6 o'clock game, and then three games on Friday and seven on Saturday. So football gets going here with the meaningless portion of the games. And although I got to say, that Cleveland situation, that quarterback might be worth taking a peek at.
0: All right. We got new owners and a big retirement in the NBA on the other side of the break with Mark Tupper and Tupper on Sports. 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
0: Back here with Mark Tupper and Tupper on Sports. All right, 10 months in, $2.5 billion profit. Not a bad day for the former Lakers owner.
5: No kidding. I mean, the Lakers are being sold to businessmen Josh Kushner and Bob Iger for $12.5 billion. Those guys were looking to head an expansion team in Las Vegas and then turn this direction and are buying the Lakers from Mark Walter, who just a year ago purchased controlling interest of the team from the Buss family. It was valued at $10 billion at the time. So the Lakers lose LeBron James, gain a whole new ownership, assuming the sale is approved by the NBA. Also, Russell Westbrook says he is retiring. He's 37, played 18 NBA seasons, stacked the statistics like few have. He holds the career record for triple-doubles, 209, nine-time All-Star, offensive monster, who only occasionally played defense, played for many teams, played hard, Heck of a competitor, really an interesting guy. Never played for a team I cared about, so I was generally neutral about him, but I know some people loved him. So he is hanging it up. And tonight on Sport Talk, we'll be on from 5 to 6. We're going to have two veteran IHSA referees, officials, with us in the studio tonight, Rick Abernathy and Mike Mandrell. And it's going to be really interesting to talk to them about the situation with officials. You know, we're steadily losing officials to the point now where there's not enough officials to officiate all the Friday football games. A number of teams are having to move to Saturday when some of these officials can do double dip and do a game on Friday night and come back and do a game on Saturdays, because these games can't be played without officials. And they've got some other things to say, too. It's going to be very interesting tonight from 5 to 6. If you've got a question for officials, give us a call tonight.
0: All right, Mark, we look forward to it. You can check that out at 5 o'clock tonight live, or you can listen to the podcast right after the show on nowdecatur.com. We have Coach Billy Reebok in the studios with us here today, Millikan University men's head football coach. Are you watching Hard Knocks? Do you watch that show?
8: A little bit. Okay. Yeah, it's good.
0: Mark was mentioning the quarterbacks. Nick, that one thing we didn't talk about the other day was, is it Derek Hall, the guy who kept getting too close to the quarterback in practice, and how McDonald was flipping out?
15: Love that.
0: But then he wanted to jawbone the coach, and the coaches said him, like, I mean, you know, I'm owning my practice.
1: That's right. Yeah.
0: So what are your thoughts on the quarterback? Do you put him out there? Do you keep him safe? What do you do?
8: We have the same rule. There's, you know, only so many people, you know, for us walking campus that can play that position and do it. So if you heard it, it puts everybody within that organization's job security in trouble.
0: Yeah.
8: So stay off them.
0: That's probably a good idea. How you doing this morning? It's good to see you. We did a walkthrough yesterday. Man, if you have not had the opportunity to see what I still call a new building, even though you guys have been in it for over a year now, it is such a spectacular space. You guys have done some new kind of, you know, the stuff on the walls with the blue letters and some new messaging and stuff. You guys continue to kind of like reinvest in it.
8: Yeah, keep tweaking it, making it better. We added the fight song, you know, throughout what you're referencing. We just we're in the process of finishing up our player lounge, added the video arcades, you know, have the couches coming and all that. So anything we can do to keep improving and giving these players a first-class experience, we're all for.
0: And it is a big part of recruiting, right? And we're talking, of course, about the David J. and Deborah C. Rathjay Athletic Center. You know, the Rathjays, incredible donors. And
8: yes.
0: When I don't know that people knew how bad Griswold was, right? Or didn't see sort of like what the players would see, right? You know, even if you were in the facility. What is the difference between, you know, sort of that and what you have now when someone arrives to campus?
8: It's a game changer. It's night and day. It's a talking piece. We were just featured, I'd be lying to you, but on a prominent handle on Instagram that blew up, you know, that goes around talking and discussing about different athletic facilities. So if it caught that guy's attention, I think we're trending the right way.
0: Yeah, and who knows what people see and exactly how it impacts right. Their decisions. Well, we're going to be there on Sunday for High School Media Day for all the local football teams. What's your thought? You know, Mark, just, you know, we had the news this week about Eisenhower not having enough, you know, juniors and seniors to field a team. I think they made the right decision. You got to protect kids' safety. You can't send, you know, a squad of freshmen and sophomores out to play in that. I mean, you just can't do that, right?
8: Oh, yeah. Yeah, no, I totally understand where they're coming from. I was happy to hear that they're not giving up on it.
0: No, the JV, you know, they've got the team, you know, and they're going to play their regular JV schedule. But we're going to have 10 to 12 teams there on Sunday. But, you know, Mark talks about officiating. We talk about kids. You know, what do you think the state of football is right now? And where do we need to concentrate, you know, to make sure that it keeps thriving?
8: Yeah, I think it's trending the right way. I think what you're starting to see, if you remember 5-10 years ago, that whole period where everybody thought, you know, you get one little hit and the world's over, and which I totally understand. And some of these kids have been raised in that. So the participation numbers are down a little bit. And I also think it's hard, you know, and kids nowadays, they have a lot of choices, you know, between technology and other things to do. But I still think it's the greatest team sport ever. And that's why you're going to see, you know, all these high schools show up for this event that we're having on Sunday. And it's going to be a great, great time.
0: Well, we appreciate you guys supporting and hosting, and it's our way of getting to show your facility off to some high school kids, too, you know, because some of those kids that play football, you know, would maybe have an opportunity, you know, to stay here in Decatur and do the same thing for Millikan University. So what is it, what's your world look like right now, other than trying to pave around your building and get everything ready for where are you at right now with the program? I mean, how far into this, when's the first game? Walk me through just the next number of weeks.
8: So right now, like as we speak, practice two is going on. We've started earlier this morning. I left, you know, obviously with this great opportunity to be on your show, and we'll finish up practice two. And then our first road game will be September 3rd.
0: Okay.
8: First home game, September 12th. And it's flying by. This fall camp is shorter than last. We only have 11 practices before we start school, August 24th. So different planning. There's always a sense of urgency. But when you from a coach's perspective, when you get a couple less practices, things increase.
0: All right. So how many players?
8: Right now, we just added three last night. We had three transfers come in from St. Louis, Tennessee, and Tallahassee.
0: How does that happen?
8: Just constant recruiting, and I think it's this new day and age of technology where everybody there is no such thing as distance anymore. And we were able, like one young man, D. Lyman, who he looks the part. We'll see if he can do it on the field, but we were able to do a virtual visit, and showing them the Rathjay Athletic Center, walking around campus. It's nice when you have those things to show off, because then we're able to bring in this type of talent really nationwide.
0: Yeah. But is that hard to adapt to? I mean, you're sitting here like, three transfers,
8: right.
0: At this time of year, is that fun for you? The constant change and sort of like how the landscape moves, a little old school. I mean, where do you land on all that?
8: I think I'll be happy when August 24th, that first day of school, gets here. Cause then, hey, there's your roster. But I love the recruiting piece. I love meeting all the different types of people. I love having something to recruit to. That's if you don't have anything educationally, the facility, athletic, people-wise, community-wise, that makes it really hard. But I also think we don't want to be T-Rex. He didn't adapt, so he's dead.
0: Yeah.
8: So if we don't adapt in this new age of recruiting, somebody else is going to get those three players. And, they could hurt us on Saturday.
0: All right. How many total do you think you'll have on the squad, or just ballpark?
8: Yeah, right now we're at 178.
0: Okay. That's a lot of kids.
8: Yeah, our first team meeting, last December when I first took the job, we were at 47. So we've made a conscious effort. It's awesome when you have the support, starting with, President Privino, our athletic director, Lori Kearns, and they have the same vision that we have, as a staff, and they've given us the resources and support to go increase this roster size, because it's a numbers and resource game.
0: Is that unusually large, or is that about sort of the game today?
8: At the Division III level, you're starting, we would be in the upper tier in terms of roster sizes. Division I, with all the, new house rules and everything, they're capped at the 105, so obviously a smaller roster. But if they tell me I can have 250, I'll find a way to get it done, because it's just going to give us more opportunities to evaluate and make differences in these kids' lives.
0: All right, so Sunday, and Nick, feel free to jump in here. We'll do what the ESPN guys would call kind of a car wash, routine. Coaches and kids will come in. They'll sit down and do a podcast with Luke and Eric, which you'll be able to have access to after the event. We're going to do pictures and tours, and then they're going to record stuff for us to use all high school football season long on our airwaves, so the kids' voices will be out there. And then they get a chance to tour and get to see all the facilities. It's a fun day. And the great thing is, it kind of just changes over every year, because you got new parents, new kids, or older brothers and younger brothers coming up. But how cool is that, for those high school kids to have kind of that moment and that day that then will be out all over social media and everything else?
1: I'm still holding on to the when I made a DARE commercial in sixth grade. For a lot of these kids, this will be the only opportunity they get to do it, in some cases each year. But it is a big deal. You're excited. If you're dedicated enough to do two-a-days during the summer, or to go through the ground. Football hurts. Every play kind of hurts. I'm not saying it's dain. I'm not talking about that. It just, you get bruised. You're banging into people. It's hot. You're carrying around pads. It takes honestly some mental fortitude to just go, I want to do this. And then I'll go home for an hour and I'll come back and do it again. And then if I don't even get a chance to play, I don't care. I'm on the sideline. I'm part of this team and it's important to me. And so I think if I'm a student athlete and I get invited to go do this, man, this is the easiest thing I get to do. It might be the coolest besides playing. So I imagine that most of these kids are going to be absolutely stoked to get to tell their story and to be front and center.
0: Yeah. And I think you'll see cheerleaders and other, like, just the part of the whole atmosphere will come with parents and family. So we're grateful to Millikan, for hosting this each year. And then we'll do another one in the spring, which is kind of cool because we've got wrestlers and basketball and everything else. And that's a testament to you. I think, Lori's always had that, starting with the national championship, Right. But you guys seem to be such a great

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1: Athletics has really turned out, and the university as a whole, for our WSOY Community Food Drive, which is October 2nd on the books. In fact, I'm leaving the show right after the show today to go speak to all the Catholic educators as they're getting ready to start school about the food drive. I thank you guys for embracing it. I know the baseball team's been out there and involved. How important are those things as far as life lessons to your students and your student athletes about being a part of a community?
2: It has to be number one. We talk about servant leadership, and just the 2 days ago, the food drive was, our leaders, of the team. I let them pick, okay, where do we want to make impacts in this community? And their number one pick was the food drive. So we have some going to help support that, where, that they were uneducated, when we first got here, but now this just shows, hey, the power, what they're listening to, seeing throughout the community, and we get them involved, and hopefully we can do a lot of good.
1: That's fantastic. In fact, I know next week you guys have all the kids out on a day where you go out and do the different things from all the incoming.
2: Oh, yes. Yep.
1: And I think Kevin's going to be out there at 8 a.m., and I'm going to be there at noon because they do it in two different groups, but it's pretty wild the impact that they have.
2: Yeah.
1: Like week one, right?
2: Right.
1: You're out in the community.
2: Yeah, you have to, and it's the right thing to do, and Decatur's been very good to us, and obviously we want to do our part and keep making this a special place.
1: All right, let's talk sports cards you're a big fan. I'm a big fan. Nick's a big fan. I went to the last show that was at the Civic Center, and I got to tell you, just quite honestly, I was blown away at just the amount of dealers that were there. I didn't think it would be that big.
2: Yeah, I was hoping for 60.
1: Yeah.
2: When we first started, and then all of a sudden – it was originally going to be a Griswold, and Andy and Noel called us up and said, hey, it's blown up. And I said, well, that's a first world problem right there. So we're excited about it. We're going to have it at the disc, this Saturday. Doors open at 9 a.m., and there'll be over 175 tables, and it's going to be something special. And it's awesome because you're seeing, the vibes we're getting and hearing are people from all over the community, dads bringing their sons, grandparents. So it's just a cool place where everybody can hang out, and we'll be practicing, so they'll get to see some of that as well if you're on campus.
1: All right, so this is 9 to 6 on Saturday, and it's free admission, right?
2: Yes, yeah.
1: That's a lot more tables than even as big as it was at the Civic Center.
2: Yeah,
1: and the disc is a great place because you're not walking around on concrete. You're walking around on a nice cushion,
2: right?
1: Which is really, really cool. So you had any big acquisitions lately? Card wise,
2: I'm chasing a Tom Brady rookie.
1: Okay.
2: I want to stay married, so I have to sell to try to chase that one. So we're in the process of that.
1: All right. I don't know if you watch the YouTube channel Chasing Cardboard or not, but there is a great new episode up of an old guy, old now, who his life effort in the 90s was to collect every Michael Jordan card. And in this episode, he's got them in binders and binders and binders and binders. But this stuff that I think Ty ended up giving him $35,000, for it wasn't graded, all of it was just, this is the funny part, because kids watching will have no idea. Most of that, he was going to the store and doing 5 to 10 money orders a day because there was no PayPal on eBay at the time. You had to actually send money orders to the eBay seller. I'll bet you not one kid on your campus even knows what a money order is.
2: I would 100% agree with you on that. Yeah.
1: But that was the 90s.
2: Yeah. No, and it's crazy how, you look at the cost of packs back then, 99 cents, $2, and what was in them. If the first edition Pokemon, I was
1: 96.
2: Yeah. Unbelievable.
1: Yeah.
2: What that goes for now.
1: Well, we're thrilled that you guys support this, and then supporting a local business, and they've got a new deal with Fanatics, which was cool. They were in with us a couple of weeks ago, but you can come out and see it. Look, even if you don't collect, you'll have fun just walking around down memory lane, a lot of great people, and the dealers are all super friendly. And I'll tell you what, I bought literally a hobby box of F1 Chrome for $300. That stuff sells for $700 on eBay. I mean, you can get some good deals.
2: Yeah. No, and there'll be local food trucks, so come on out, hang out, eat something, enjoy, mingle. You never know who you're going to meet.

0: you know, the different interests. And I'll tell you, it's surprising. You have no idea the people, you know, locally, you're like, oh, I didn't know you were into that or that. And you make those connections and, you know, brings everybody together.
1: Yeah, it's a whole world. And we did that one morning back to back, like three in a row. We didn't plan it. It was just we had three different guests before those guys came in, and two of them were in the hobby in one level or another. So it's big. Nick's been telling me that forever. But you're right. You got to have set some limits. It can get nutty. Yeah.
0: It can, the way the market's jumping, and everybody says it's not stopping. So, I don't know.
2: When I was probably 12, I went to a card show at the Civic Center, and this guy, an older guy, and his son were there, and he was moving away to ISU and needed to liquidate his set. And I collected Nolan Ryan at the time, and I bought Nolan Ryan's like first six cards.
0: Oh man!
2: With Cal Ripken Jr.'s rookie and Ricky Henderson's rookie all together as a package deal. Like just because they were priced to move.
1: Yeah.
2: And I was like, holy cow, this will never happen again. Like this will never line up in this way. And it's because some people have different motivations and different inventory. And so you never know what you're going to catch at a card show.
1: Yeah. And that was the Michael Jordan guy on the show. And what I like about that show is that Ty's a really good guy. I mean, cause he had asked for $20,000. I think he ended up giving him like $37,000. I mean, it's worth more than that.
2: Right.
1: And then graded a bunch of it, sold it, and sent him another check because the original money was less than what it was worth.
2: That's awesome.
1: Yeah. And you don't see a lot of that, but when you do, they brought up an interesting thing which I hadn't thought about was in the 90s before all the grading companies were cracking down on this, there were so many people trimming cards that any of that stuff from back then, when you send it off to get graded, you may be finding, you know, because they look great, but they've been cut down to look great, you know, the centering and all that. But it ended up being not a lot of that. And so it was worth more than what he even wrote the original check for, which was cool. So those are just some of the things about the 90s. We got to be careful if you're buying that old Jordan stuff.
2: Oh, yeah.
1: Ungraded.
2: Yeah, right, for sure. Right.
0: Make sure it's authentic.
1: Yeah, no doubt about it. Well, listen, good luck in the football season. Don't be a stranger. I know you guys are busy. Your first game is, what's your first home game?
0: September 12th, 1 o'clock kickoff.
1: And who's that against?
0: Luther College from Iowa.
1: Okay.
2: Do you expect to step forward this year? In the wins and loss column?
0: Yeah, I think we have to.
2: Yeah.
0: I think we have an upgrade of talent, upgrade of resources, and it's our job now to produce. So that is the expectation 100%.
1: Yeah, but you also, you got to rebuild, and rebuilding takes some time.
0: Yeah, I agree with you.
1: I mean, it's not something be done overnight. It's not, you know.
0: No, I think I wish more people thought like you.
1: Well.
0: But it's just the day and age. And I think, too, if you have the success, you have the facilities, you have the community support, it can speed up the process in terms of that. And that's what we're trying to do.
1: Yeah. People need to be realistic, too. It's just, I mean, you went from a coach that, you know, that didn't have a win in two seasons, you know, to a program that, you know, you guys brought the excitement back, won your first couple games, more competitive. We can't wait to see what you guys do. So, Billy, we appreciate it. We'll see you this weekend.
0: Appreciate it. Looking forward to it.
1: All right. We're going to take a break for top of the hour. When we get back, 8:30 or so, Debbie Bogle will be in from the United Way. We'll tell you about all the great things they have going, including the food truck frenzy coming up. We'll be back.
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4: 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Richland is introducing two new vice presidents who are expected to join the college next month, pending approval from the Board of Trustees. Dr. Sheldon Walker has been selected as VP of Academic Services and brings almost 30 years of higher education experience. And Dr. Justin Willis is in line to be the VP of Student Success and has more than 20 years of experience in enrollment and student services. The board is expected to consider those appointments this coming Tuesday. United Way of Decatur and Mid-Illinois is combining their food truck frenzy with the Macon County Conservation District's Fall Harvest Fest on September 12th at Rock Springs Nature Center. Food trucks will be available from noon to 3, with Fall Harvest Fest activities continuing from 1 to 4. Activities include pumpkin games and painting, canoeing, wagon rides, and more. It's free to attend. No registration required. 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
5: Any ships that want to go through the Strait of Hormuz need permission. I'm Dave Anthony, Fox News. That's what Iran's top joint military command just said after months of attacks on ships. This is the day after the president insisted the U.S. controls the strait.
6: With no diplomatic breakthroughs, tension remains high across the Middle East as questions loom about the future of the region and whether or not a deal can be reached on this critical waterway. The Persian Gulf Strait Authority, an Iranian government agency, said Wednesday claims in repeated posts by U.S. officials that the Strait of Hormuz is no longer blocked do not change the reality. The Strait of Hormuz remains blocked and will not be reopened until Iran's conditions are accepted.
5: Fox's Trey Yingston, Tel Aviv. Oil prices are down more than 2%, but at the gas pump, a 4-cent increase today. AAA's national average for regular $4.07 a gallon is the highest price in August ever. We just got another tame inflation update.
7: Inflation remained tame at the wholesale level. The PPI was flat.
5: In addition to no change in producer prices from June, Fox's Ginny Cassola reports the annual rate fell.
7: For the year ending in July, the PPI moderated to 4.7%.
5: The Army is trying to figure out what went horribly wrong on an Apache helicopter training flight that went down after takeoff from Fort Hood, killing both soldiers on board.
8: It crashed into a field. You could tell it was a violent crash.
5: So violent, Bell County Sheriff's spokesman Cliff Coleman says it sparked a fire, forcing people to evacuate some homes. Luigi Mangione returns to court tomorrow in New York City, a hearing set up in the federal case against him weeks before Mangione goes on trial in state court, charged with murder in the 2024 shooting death of UnitedHealthcare CEO Brian Thompson.
9: There were reports of federal plea discussions earlier this summer, but those talks didn't go anywhere. So in federal court, he faces two counts of stalking and could spend up to life behind bars if convicted.
5: Fox's Chainley Painter. Somebody in Illinois may soon quit their job after striking it rich. The Powerball ticket they bought at a gas station in Quincy is worth just over $1 billion. 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
12: 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Data speeds reduced after 35 gigabytes. Rankings done by 2025 ACSI survey.
5: As Democrats hope to win back control of Congress in the midterm elections, one of the four states with Senate seats they need to flip from Republicans is in play, Maine. A Fox News poll gives the Democrat who replaced Graham Plattner when he dropped out of the race amid sexual misconduct allegations a slight lead.
13: Right now, Democratic nominee Troy Jackson holds a slight lead, 48-46% over Republican Susan Collins, who is seeking her sixth Senate term. The biggest issue on the minds of Maine voters is inflation and high prices.
5: That's Fox's Grinnell Scott. The murder trial is about to resume in Massachusetts for Lindsay Clancy, who's charged with strangling her three children to death in 2023, the day after a judge halted testimony from the medical examiner a few times.
14: It could be a pattern or it could be more developed types of injuries such as bruising or abrasions. And what about injuries?
15: All right, counsel, could... We're going to take a break this time, all right?
5: That's Clancy sobbing as the testimony continued. She's using an insanity defense. Her lawyers claim she suffered from postpartum psychosis and extreme mental illness. This hasn't happened since 2010. Three condemned killers scheduled to be put to death in three different states today.
16: Tennessee's planned execution of Anthony Darrell Hines comes 3 months after the attempted execution of another inmate was called off due to problems inserting the lethal injection IV. Hines was convicted of stabbing hotel worker Catherine Jean Jenkins to death in 1985. Alabama is set to execute Jeremy Williams for the 2021 murder of a 5-year-old girl. And Oklahoma plans to execute Carlos Cuesta Rodriguez for the 2003 murder of his girlfriend Olympia Fisher, who had been making plans to end their relationship. Tanya J. Powers, Fox News.
5: In addition to inflation, we got an unemployment update this morning. First-time jobless claims rose last week to 209,000. On Wall Street, stock futures are rising. I'm Dave Anthony. This is Fox News.
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23: Good Thursday morning, everybody. We're going to call it partly to mostly cloudy today here in central Illinois. There is a chance for some showers and storms into this afternoon. Daytime highs today up to 87. Partly cloudy, some showers and storms possible Thursday night. Lows drop down to 71. A mix of sun and clouds, some morning showers and storms, hot and humid 90 on Friday. Mostly sunny afternoon storms, 92 on Saturday. I'm meteorologist JC Foltz.
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1: Good morning and welcome to the Thursday edition of Byers and Company. We've got a lot to cover over our final hour here. There's a great story in The Athletic, by the way, if you'd like to check it out. They do pretty decent Formula One coverage. Graham Loudon was let go as the team principal for the Cadillac F1 team in what was at first described as a mutual decision, but then be turned into a one-sided mutual firing. I don't know why people screw around with this stuff, the language and everything else. This is as cutthroat as any sporting business in the world. There's the famous story where Christian Horner took over Red Bull, and I mean, walked in and the guy who he's replacing half a cup of coffee was still on the desk. That's how long ago he was fired.
2: Yeah, not surprised. Yeah.
1: They said, oh, there's always going to be a transition is what they're saying in Cadillac. But it was my decision, you know. Anyway, they let him go. I liked that guy. He was a good, you know, veteran of F1. I don't know what the team principal does about the car, keep, you know, catching it on fire. And from all accounts, though, by all the F1 people who know F1 inside and out, it hasn't been awful for starting. I mean, the timeline in which they did this and getting, you know, it has not been a spectacular failure.
2: No, not a spectacular failure, but a failure nonetheless. And so when you go into it, I think that most people overwhelmingly have unreal expectations, even if they say the right things. Like, we don't expect to do a whole lot. But I think that everybody holds on to a little glimmer that, man, maybe one day we pop through and we're a top 10 one day.
1: Or, yeah.
2: And I think that so there's probably some of that, but also like, if you're not keeping the car on the road, if we're not inching further along as race by race goes, and we're not getting anywhere, at some point you realize, man, we're if we have the wrong guy in the wrong spot, we're just going to keep setting ourselves back. If that's your belief.
1: If that's your belief. Yeah. And there may be a lot more that I don't know. What I'm saying is it has not been described as a failure at all by long-term time F1 people to do as quickly as they develop.
2: Don't even get on the track or.
1: But it's the timeline in which they had to create an F1 team that they have done actually pretty well. You know, you look at teams like Haas who still can't get it. You know, and have been out there for, you know, years and years. But anyway, that was the news yesterday out of the F1 world. So there is a new guy who has not even been to the factory yet.
2: Yeah.
1: So if this was a planned succession.
2: Yeah, there could have been that too. I mean, that they, hey, we're waiting for this person to free up or to get the language done of a deal. And this guy's going to keep the place warm till we get our real guy.
1: Yeah, could
2: be. I mean, you just never know.
1: Anyway, that kind of got lost in the Lakers, you know, because the same guy owns, you know, all this stuff. But anyway, I hope they keep improving. I hope they, you know, there was, Perez did in the points, then got, because of a penalty, had to swap places. And so, you know, they were at least whatever circumstance in that race, I'm sure it wasn't, you know, normal. It wasn't because they were that great. Generally, when those, you know, lower tier teams score points, is because a lot of other people have wrecked out or whatever.
2: Yeah. And one other thing I think that is kind of important to think about is back in the day, you know, you could, once you got approved and you could have a team, there's no real guarantee of what resources you're going to throw at it or whatever. So you might end up with like the movie of like Ford versus Ferrari, not that one, it was the other one, where you effectively have a couple guys with wrenches and a little bit of cash. The
1: James Hunt movie with Niki Lauda or whatever. Yeah.
2: And Rush. And, yes. And, you know, and it's like, all right, we don't really have a whole lot going on here. But I think that because of where we're at in the sport, is sort of actually a positive thing, I think. It sounds weird. But, hey, you've got to really show that you're a billion-dollar operation, that you're going to put proper resources to it. You're going to get high-end sponsors and high-end mechanics, and your car has to be able to come around this track, and you're going to get last place most days, but it's got to be a close last place.
1: Right, and then we're also going to put a cap so Mercedes can't just
2: run away from you. Exactly. And so I think that that launching this car comes with a different set of expectations before. Again, probably too soon, but and it's probably the inner workings. But I think there's no way that they're going to let a car launch 8 seconds behind per lap from anybody else at this point.
1: No,
2: there's just no reason.
1: But there's been this year, the surprise has not been Cadillac in last place. That was expected. The surprise has been how bad Aston Martin
2: falling backwards.
1: But the last race after that upgrade. Yeah. Brandon Alonso was up there.
2: Sure.
1: He was competitive.
2: Yeah, I agree.
1: So we'll see, because we're back, not this weekend, but next weekend.
2: Yeah.
1: And so I'm very excited for the second half of the season.
2: Yeah.
1: So that was the news. And then also kind of buried in the lead of Russell Westbrook retiring was that his video was narrated by Michael B. Jordan, his retirement video.
2: Oh, awesome.
1: That's not everybody.
2: No, and Russell Westbrook is a
1: very... But I mean, how about that?
2: That's awesome. He's... a super unique kind of player in that played on some really great teams. He has video game style numbers. You know, the triple doubles is out of control. Kids loved him like he's their favorite player, even though he was never the best player in the league. And so I think he's a Hall of Famer.
1: I didn't even know he was still playing, to be honest.
2: Oh, really?
1: But he's been that name has been around for so long.
2: Yeah. You know, him and Kevin Durant and James Harden with that OKC. Just probably a Hall of Famer, needs to be a Hall of Famer.
1: Where did he retire from? What was his last team?
2: Ooh, I don't know where he actually ended up at.
1: I saw him wearing a jersey, but I don't know if that picture was, hang on a second.
2: Because he started getting traded so frequently that I would have to think about it. I watch so much basketball too.
1: Hang on a second. I'll pull it up and tell you. I'm just drawing a blank here.
2: I am too.
1: The picture, he's got a Sacramento uniform on, but I don't know.
2: He was last.
1: Yes.
2: Yeah, that is where he ended up.
1: Sacramento last. Kings.
2: Yeah, and still averaged over 15 points a game.
1: 18 seasons. That's a long time for a professional athlete.
2: Yeah. He did get his MVP. That's right. And 9-time All-Star. Yeah, Hall of Famer.
1: But the video announcement was narrated by Michael B. Jordan.
2: I bet and he's a cool dude.
1: That's what I'm saying, though.
2: That he probably has friends like that.
1: That's exactly right. Friends. I'm like, if you're going to go out, man, that is a way to go out.
2: That's real neat.
1: Tony La Russa announced...
2: tightest pants in the game.
1: Like shorts?
2: No, like in baseball history.
1: I just want to tell him there was, I'm sorry. I was still on Westbrook in my head. I'm like, wait a minute. Pants?
2: No, he was a stylish guy. La Russa, snug baseball pants.
1: Yeah. So former Cardinals manager Tony La Russa yesterday, or actually on Tuesday, late Tuesday, announced a fan-friendly charity event in conjunction with the team's Hall of Fame induction ceremony in September. The 2006 World Series championship team is being inducted into the Hall of Fame, whatever category that is. And they're going to have an event alongside that in Chesterfield, Missouri.
2: Nice.
1: At the Factory. I'm not sure what that is, but
2: love the Factory.
1: It's on September 13th. Albert Pujols, Yadier Molina, Jim Edmonds, and other Cardinal players are coming back for this. So the big dogs that were on that 2006 team are going to share stories about the championship run. We've talked about the important memories, videos, and then they're also going to have some aviation Hall of Famer, Top Gun leader. They're going to have like other people there. Gold Star member Whitney Hopkins and her family, former Anheuser-Busch executive vice president Bob Lasky. They're going to talk about all the Bud commercials and the Cardinals relationships. And they're just going to have a big family celebration. And tickets are, and this is what La Russa said is important, they start at $35.
2: And for charity.
1: Yeah. You can buy a $35 ticket, a $50 ticket, or a $75 ticket.
2: I know I was making fun of his pants.
1: Well, no, they should.
2: Dude is a pretty charitable guy.
1: Especially winner, in animals.
2: In sports. And good historian, ambassador for the game. I mean, he really is like a baseball lifer.
1: So it's presented by his group, which is called La Russa Rescue Champions. But the proceeds will benefit several organizations devoted to helping children to companion animal welfare. So two of the things that he's passionate about. And this will also host the day after Pujols and Molina are inducted into the team's Hall of Fame as well. So
2: when is that?
1: It's September 13th. It's on a Sunday.
2: The day before that at the Factory, a guy named Russell Dickerson is playing there. Russell Dickerson is the fan appreciation concert at the Devon.
1: Yeah.
2: 1 week before this St. Louis event.
1: Yeah.
2: I mean, just to put that in perspective, he's going to go from the Devon, and 1 week later, he's going to be at the place that Tony La Russa will be at the next night.
1: Yeah, and Albert Pujols and Yadier Molina and Jim Edmonds.
2: Just to give you some sense of scale and to tie it here.
1: Yeah, yeah.
2: You know, and Shibuzi's playing there. The Factory's a great new music venue there. A lot of big names are going through there.
1: So. Well, they just announced it. They describe it as a fan-friendly event, and La Russa made a point of talking about it had to be affordable.
2: Yeah, nice.
1: Because you're not getting around Hall of Famers and baseball for $35.
2: And you know what? If you just do kind of silly, funny math with this, that event says to me that that's a $20 event with a $15 charity markup is where he priced it in his head. You know, to where there's enough meat on the bone
1: and
2: to make it affordable, but give it a little upcharge so we can really do some good for the charity that we're doing. So it's still affordable. I like that. Good on them.
1: Anyway, I just thought it was kind of unique getting the old gang back together. That team was unbelievable.
2: Oh, just a load of
1: Murder's
2: fun.
1: Row.
2: It was a load of fun.
1: Man, that team was fun to root for and watch. I still have a 2006 World Series jersey.
2: They had the gold ones too that came out, you know, a lot of freeze gold jerseys. I'll tell you one thing about baseball that it does really well. You could be sitting there eating your peanuts, filling out your scoreboard, watching your, more likely just watching your phone or whatever. And then you can feel the tense nature of the sport just rise. And then you hear one crack of a bat, or the pop of a catcher's mitt with the balls going by, and all of a sudden it goes from literally zero to 100 in a single second. Mm-hmm. It has that ability because, to be fair, it's because it lulls you way down more than like basketball or NFL or something. Baseball really chills for a while. Mm-hmm. But when it goes, feeling a moonshot happen that you didn't think was going to happen is one of the more exhilarating things that exists in sports, not left.
1: Yep. And I, you know, speaking of that 2016, I didn't realize how much Scott Spezio had been through over the last number of years with drug addiction and in and out of rehab and almost dying.
2: I didn't know any of that.
1: I didn't either until recently because he's been out talking about it. His dad won a World Series in 64 and 67. His son, Scott, won with that 2006 team with the Cardinals. He had, remember the dyed red, little whatever that's called.
2: Yeah, his little Maynard G. Cribbs soul patch.
1: patch, there you go.
2: Goatee.
1: Yeah, but he went through a ton. I did not know that, but I was also thrilled to hear that he has come out the other side of that.
2: Oh, that's great. And he's on the roster to come to this?
1: I don't know. It just made me think about that. I just read this story about him last week, and then I hear about maybe he will be back because he was a fan favorite.
2: Hmm.
1: I mean, he was a guy that isn't going to be a Hall of Famer. And you had, Pujols, who was going to be, but the fans loved him. He had a personality. He had, he was dynamic and fun and was a guy to run through a wall.
2: You know what's funny? You mentioned those two names, and I'll tell you what it's like to run into both of those kind of people in public. You go, oh, dude, Pujols was at the restaurant I was at. I snapped a picture of him or I got a selfie. Spezio's there. Hey, I talked to Spezio for like 20 minutes. Dude was awesome at the bar. He was telling me all these stories. Like that's why fans love those kinds of players, because it's like I'm right there with that guy. The other ones are so epic that they're in another aura and you pay to go see them.
1: Yeah.
2: These dudes are the ones that are, you imagine pounding a beer with and hearing the war stories.
1: I'll tell you, Albert Pujols came to Decatur and cooked dinner for a couple of our friends because of an auction, he was already giant.
2: Oh, I know.
1: But that's unusual.
2: Yeah, yeah. I was talking about just like if you casually run into that type of people.
1: You're going to get a way more personal experience and get have a chat.
2: And plenty of the biggest of the big. If you get into their orbit, they're endearing and wonderful and friendly. But there are legends made by dyed goatees and just being
1: Sell those. You could buy those at the games. So maybe he'll be a part of it, too. So just Cardinals fans out there, I saw the Tony La Russa event. I thought, well, how many times are you going to get that 2006 team together?
2: Yeah. And as the years go on, how many people are in different health or move
1: Scott
2: away?
1: Scott Spezio's 50 years old.
2: Yeah, I mean, that's what I'm saying.
1: Yeah.
2: Yeah. Are you going to go see the Violent Femmes at the factory the week after?
1: I did see, where was it? I saw them. They must be touring because I saw it somewhere else.
2: They are touring, yeah.
1: I don't know what that looks like today. I mean, I don't know what it sounds like. I don't know anything about the band. I was a huge fan in high school.
2: 45 years of Violent Femmes is the name of their tour.
1: Sounds about right.
2: Yeah, they look.
1: I mean, I don't know if it's original. Like, I don't know anything about, first of all, people look back on it now like, oh, the Violent Femmes. People did not. It was such a small pocket of people that were listening to that real time.
2: Yeah, I think they're one of the bands. You're right. But I think they were one of the ones that people would use as their street cred builder. Like, I was into the Femmes like 3 years ago before, because they kind of just went, phew.
1: Yeah, but here's what happened. In 1980, when they first started in 81, they were underground. And then they got big when they started getting into soundtracks of that time.
2: Yeah.
1: John Cusack or, a couple of those, types of movies. Gone Daddy Gone, Blister in the Sun, Added Up, Kiss Off. Those were, I think, early 83.
2: Yeah, they were from Milwaukee. I didn't know that.
1: No, a lot of people thought they were from England.
2: I was one of them. And then I knew they were from America, but I did.
1: Shani Goss is a ginormous fan.
2: She would love that show.
1: She's been to see them several times.
2: But I mean, at that venue.
1: Yeah.
2: Wow.
1: So there are some past members. I was just trying to figure out, and it's also one of those bands you probably would not be able to name by everybody, in it or whatever.
2: Well, the two main dudes that are listed are still in the band.
1: Yeah. There's three past members that are not in the band. So, but look, this nostalgia stuff's huge.
2: Yeah. I love that the photos of the aged rockers are of them now And there's no like, hey, let's just put the logo and some flames. It's like, here's what we look like now. Come check us out. Like, we've really crossed a vanity hump where old rock and roll stars or old musicians are just like, this is what I look like. And I'll sell the stadium and I'll do what I can do. If I have to sit down, I have to sit down.
1: Yeah.
2: We've just accepted it.
1: And I think you can thank the Rolling Stones and some people like that for leading the way where it used to be unusual. And now it's just, why wouldn't we play till we're 70 years old?
2: As a kid or even a teenager, you look at somebody in their 40s as a senior citizen. And especially when they are trying to wear leather and, you know, like.
1: Oh, they still do a little of that.
2: No, but I'm saying when you're a kid and you're looking at them, you're like, all right, grandpa, hang it up. And now we're just like, fine, who cares?
1: It may still be you're just getting older. Maybe the young kids still do that. I'm not sure about this guy in the bathrobe. That's an interesting choice, but I've always told you that if you really want to see how cool they are, look at the shoes.
2: That's right,
1: because they're generally in Skechers.
2: Yeah, why not?
1: Is Skechers becoming cool?
2: Cool, no, acceptable.
1: I don't know. NBA?
2: I mean, not cool, but like, hey, they're fine.
1: I heard, read, it's one of the hottest soccer shoes going into the fall that's out there for kids.
2: Sure.
1: And who's the New York Knicks, who was the game hero that put in the shot, is an exclusive. Like, I didn't know anybody in the NBA wore Skechers.
2: Oh, yeah, yeah. They have a handful of athletes. New Balance, too.
1: Well, New Balance got some big ones.
2: They have major ones. Otani, Kawhi Leonard.
1: But New Balance was also a cool old brand. Yeah. You know, Skechers was like Howie Mandel.
2: Skechers was cool at first.
1: It was?
2: Yeah. You'd go to Journeys, and they got Skechers. It was cool for kids. And then it became like they got into the market where they're making a bunch of money of comfort shoes for
1: which is old fine.
2: People, which is now a thing that people want is comfort.
1: Yeah.
2: So it's fine. Yeah. I wouldn't call them like, Nike cool.
1: No, but they're
2: fine.
1: Knocking on the door. That's they're getting some, you know, because soccer right now, I mean, for that to be in that world with all the money being spent by Adidas and Nike and all the other stuff. I just saw an article that showed the picture. It was a good looking shoe, soccer shoe, you know. Then I remember watching in the NBA finals, you know, the guy who, I'm drawing a blank on his name and I shouldn't, you know, he was literally.
2: OG.
1: See, I did it again. No wonder why I'm having problems. Yeah. But I noticed, like, wow, Skechers in the NBA.
2: Yeah. Why can't I say his name? It's that G in his name.
1: That throws you off
2: every time when I'm not looking at
1: Speaking of shoes, I was running 20 minutes early to our walkthrough at Millikan University yesterday. So I thought, oh, I'll stop into Fleet Feet and say hello to Kyle.
2: Nice.
1: $210 later.
2: Yeah, it happens.
1: The new On Monster Clouds.
2: Yeah, you must have been looking at those online. I've been getting served those ads for a while.
1: Really?
2: Yeah.
1: I was just total impulse buy. I was just going in and see what the inventory looked like. And then he had the model I wanted. But I'm like, do you have the color? And he went back to the back room, and sure enough, he had the color.
2: Nice. OG Ananobi.
1: Ananobi. Yes.
2: I always try to put a G in there and I end up going Agnum Nobi.
1: Yeah, it's understandable. Skechers, dude.
2: Yeah.
1: Maybe they've hit a new level. I used to feel allergic to that.
2: We were growing up, we grew up on, hey, if you shopped at Kmart, you're poor and we're going to make fun of you for it, right? We are very much like that. Now, because of the availability of everything and all the different platforms, a lot of stuff can just be all right. You still get made fun of by your friends and all the different groups.
1: But
2: it's leveled out in a way.
1: I'm sure it probably has. But when I was a kid, because I'm older than you, I was a kid before the shoe thing became a thing. Yeah. And then I was a kid while it was becoming a thing. Yeah. And then I was a kid when it was a thing. Because it was like Converse. You probably think before Magic and Bird met up in the NCAA final, right?
2: That's like 79.
1: You didn't have colorways. You would buy the white Converse that you could then color your little arrow and the star with whatever color you wanted to do.
2: That's right.
1: And that was the cool thing. Mm-hmm. And then I think probably the generic version of that would have been Pony.
2: Yeah.
1: But that had the same thing, but with like the thing on the back of the.
2: Isn't it fortunate when cheap stuff is popular?
1: But I remember my parents thinking Converse wasn't cheap. That was the beginning of sort of, yeah. you know, what would take generations to get to where it is today. But that was the first big thing
2: yeah.
1: in shoes. Because sure otherwise it was Chuck E. T's or something, you That's know, right. which the NBA was wearing in the 60s and, yeah, and the early 70s. Yep. But yeah, to see what it is today, I just, I got to quit being snobby about Skechers.
2: Yeah. Enjoy.
1: Don't like it.
2: Just take care of those feet.
1: It's just I don't want to see Martha Stewart and Howie Mandel and Snoop Dogg and
2: Tom Brady
1: and was it Tony Romo? I'm working on it.
2: Yeah, get you some Crocs. Lean in.
1: Oh, thanks. I just can't do it, and I have no idea why.
2: It's the same reason I couldn't put on a turtleneck when I was a kid because I don't want people to think things of me because I'm wearing this turtleneck.
1: Really? Yeah. That was a thing? Well, why the turtleneck?
2: I don't know.
1: That's funny.
2: Yeah. We all have our hangups.
1: I know. Well, you can get yourself a pair of Ons. Not only are they great looking, they are the most comfortable, which to me, if I can get both, yeah. right? I'll be happy to. And they've got slip-ons, too.
2: Yeah, we're to the point where nobody cares enough. Collectively, we don't care enough. If your feet need to be more comfortable, get them.
1: Yep. And enjoy your life.
2: Yeah, if you want to
1: take off the old rockers. You just look at Keith Richards. I guarantee you that's what he's doing. The rest of it will all look like Keith Richards. Get down to the feet.
2: It's fine.
1: He's in a comfortable pair of shoes.
2: Take yes. care of those knees.
1: And if you want to go see the Violent Femmes, they're out on... tour, which would I would go to that show. If it was the time and date and mm-hmm. calendar worked out.
2: St. Louis.
1: I would go because I really, really, it was so groundbreakingly different than anything else that was out at the time.
2: Yeah.
1: Even in that realm of kind of alternative music.
2: Yeah. You know, they probably are one tick above the Devon because of capacity, but I think that maybe in a year or two, they would be the type of band that could end up playing here.
1: I think you're probably yeah. exactly right.
2: It just has to do a scale.
1: Yes. And also how often they tour.
2: That's right.
1: Because the demand is like, I don't think they do this like every year, like that yeah. they're constantly out on the road, which if you're, you know, only giving people a chance every 5 years, then there's a lot more people in line to get tickets than if you're out every year doing this. So anyway, I've never seen them live, but they were a big part of the soundtrack of my life.
2: Yeah. And a lot of artists don't hold their nose and go, ew, Decatur. They go, well, what's the math? Does it work? Is there enough seats there? You know, like, okay, cool. So the math works out. Yeah. Put them on and then book around it, or usually the opposite way.
1: And then they get here and they go, wow, this is nice.
2: Yeah, that's exactly right. They go play in front of people who want to give money to watch us play. It usually is attractive to people.
1: No doubt about it. All right, let's do this. We'll take a break. You can get rid of whatever you need to get rid of here, and then Debbie Bogle will join us in studios. We'll talk a little bit about Food Truck Frenzy, the food drive, and so many other things that the United Way is making such a big impact on in this community. Stay tuned.
0: Ladies and gentlemen, welcome to Yeah, That's a Pepper Thing, where we decide if the way people enjoy Dr. Pepper is truly a pepper thing. Starting up big, we've got Cynthia, who gathers her whole family to count down from 23 before she opens a can. It's about anticipation, people. Yeah, that's a pepper thing. Oh. Over now to Max, who's taking his Dr. Pepper on a lovely walk around the block before drinking it. He calls it bonding time. Whatever you say, Max, we say, yeah, that's definitely a pepper thing. 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
1: Sunny day out there on this Thursday morning. A lot going on this week and weekend and September. Food Truck Frenzy teaming up with the Fall Harvest Fest at the Bank County Conservation District. What a great idea, Debbie Bogle. This is the sixth year for the Food Truck Frenzy?
24: Yes, it is. And
1: or should I say Maverick? Where's your name tag?
24: I'll put one on when I get into the office.
1: You look like a character from Johnny Quest. That's exactly what I would do.
2: You know what, Brian?
24: Or Ghostbusters.
2: You just exposed how little you know about the military, because it's not a flight suit. It would be a mechanic's.
25: Just kidding. I have no clue.
2: Her outfit is like a tan jumper.
1: Like a Johnny Quest.
24: Gas station attendant.
1: You would have been like the female guest, you know, for Race Bannon to come in and save the day with his smooth white hair. You probably didn't watch Johnny Quest.
24: No.
1: Cartoon? You're the age.
24: Yeah, I mean, I know what it is, but I don't think I ever really watched it.
1: Okay.
24: But yeah, I know what that is.
1: All right. We have serious things to talk about. Sixth food truck frenzy.
24: Super excited. And typically we would have it in the spring, and we just have a lot going on in the spring. Not that we don't have a lot going on right now. We have several things happening right now, but, the conservation district, they said, hey, we've got this event out here. What if we partner up and just, you know, make it an even bigger event? And so we're super excited about being at the Rock Springs Conservation Center and tagging on to their event and just having a lot of people out for some good food. We've got some great food trucks coming, and it'll just be a great family fun event.
1: Okay, so now you're going to have the most beautiful place in the world to sit down and eat your food.
24: Oh, my goodness. We had a staff meeting out there outside on their new patio, and it's just amazing. It's so beautiful and calm and just a great space.
1: It is technically, I guess, a patio, but that doesn't nearly encompass what it is.
24: Yes, it doesn't describe it very well.
1: You could do a small wedding reception there.
24: Yes, yes.
1: Bridal parties, birthday parties. It is just spectacular when you look at the setting it's in. All of that was built, like all of the seating, all of the displays from the trees that were there that right. they took down. So like they recycled everything, the curves that are everything. There's instruments out there that yeah. you can play and water features. It's unbelievable.
24: It's amazing. And, you know, even in the wintertime, there's a fireplace there. And yeah. I mean, there's... And if you are inside, you can have an inside outside event. It's all glass walls there that can open up. It's just beautiful.
1: So that will be the setting. They'll be doing other yes. programming there as well. Correct. So it's not just to come out and eat. You can come out and eat and participate or just come out and eat, however you want to do it.
24: Right. Just a fun family day and with lots of great food. And we're super excited about it. It's going to be a great day.
1: Okay. So the deal is you just come out and buy food, right? And the food yeah. trucks donate, you know, up front to the yep. United Way campaign.
24: Yes. So they make a donation to United Way to participate, and then you go out there and you buy your food, and it's so super fun.
1: Nick mentioned earlier, so these, you know, the trucks have already invested in the United Way. Correct. So now we're asking you coming back to invest in the food trucks, because these are local yes. business people, and they've already made a donation to the United Way to help with the efforts year-round here with the campaign. So show your support for them by coming up and having lunch or whatever it might be.
24: Yeah, and typically they sell out.
1: Noon to 3 is what it says. Yes.
24: And, you know, just because it's been so popular, there's been so many people attend, and you can try out different food trucks. You can get, you know, your drinks at one spot, your main course at another,
1: dessert.
24: And, you know, there's something for everybody. And yes, it supports United Way. And, you know, it's just a great way to be involved in the community.
1: Saturday, September 12th. And then the activities for the other side of this, for the Conservation District, they're going to do pumpkin games and painting, canoeing, wagon rides. So along with the food trucks, you get all kinds of recreational opportunities as well. So you can Absolutely. Walk off that food or canoe it away.
24: Yes, yes. Get rid of those calories. Same day, we also have our Caterpillar Family Day. So we'll be out there.
1: And what is that?
24: So Caterpillar has a family day every year where they invite, you know, employees and their families out, and they have all kinds of activities for kids. They have special demonstrations. You get to see the equipment, climb on the equipment, look at all the new things, take a tour. They typically have a 5K run in the morning, or I think might be 3K at the plant. I'm not sure if they're, I don't know if that's confirmed yet for this year or not, but just so many things to come and look at and do. They have a car show.
1: And then what's the United Way's role?
24: So it started out as come learn about United Way and agencies, bring your families. We'll have some fun things to do. So agencies will be out there with games for kids and information on their agencies. And so it's really just like an awareness
1: gotcha.
24: Fun day.
1: Put you in front of an audience.
24: Yeah. And so we'll be out there, and they've had dunk tanks before and just all kinds of different things to engage their employees and just have a fun day. There'll be some food trucks out there as well. And so it's a super busy day. Lots of great things happening. Come out to the car show, then you can head on out to Rock Springs.
1: Yeah. Well, look, people like choices.
24: Yeah.
1: We have choices.
24: And the family day is 9 to 1. So, you know, there's plenty of time to stop and fill your entire day. With activities.
1: Nice. I'm sure there's probably 14 other things to do as well.
24: Right,
1: so
24: exactly.
1: It is always one of the things that drives me crazy. Just the people who say there's nothing to do, and you go, oh, come on. Maybe one time, you're not even trying.
24: Now. Right, right. Yeah, there's so much to do. And
1: second most annoying thing is when they want to know what the address of the park is.
24: Does it have an address?
1: We had a whole thing earlier this week.
24: Gotcha.
1: Yes, technically it does. Mm-hmm. Although Google Maps gives me a different address. I think it's not counting on the new parking lot over there at Garfield.
24: Oh, yeah.
1: So, yes.
24: Yep. Yeah.
1: Just people being people.
24: Yep. That
1: just
24: happens.
1: People.
24: Huh? That happens.
1: It really is the both end spectrums. People can inspire mm-hmm. you and make you want to do great things. People can make you want to just scream and pull your hair out.
24: Yep.
1: It's like, and then everything in between. But it's good. Keep going. Keep doing.
24: I just can't
1: believe the Food Friends have been around for 6 years. That's insane.
24: Yeah. Yeah. It really is. Time flies. It's looking back, it's like, oh my gosh, some of these things feel like yesterday.
1: Yeah.
24: You know, when we're talking about the history of your show and everything, it's like, what? That was that long ago? It just seems impossible.
1: Yeah. Well, and I know. It goes time by flies. Fast. She's talking about the Violent Femmes a few minutes ago, and it's like,
24: yes,
1: that band formed in 1980. Do the math.
24: Well, guess who I saw on last week? I don't remember what night it was. Maybe Thursday night. We went to see Men at Work.
1: Really?
24: Yes, in Bloomington.
1: Guy with the eye?
24: The eye.
2: The castle or what?
24: No, whatever.
2: The arena?
24: Yes, the arena. Nice.
2: Grossinger?
24: Yeah. Yep, that's it. And I wasn't sure what to expect because, you know, you just never know when you go and it's a band from the 80s.
1: Uh-huh.
24: And just the one original band member remaining, Colin Hay. And,
1: well, at least they got the guy. Yeah. I mean, he was the singer.
24: And it was so good. It was so much fun.
2: Were they paired with another band of the era? They usually no. are.
24: Well, their opening acts were, I'm trying to remember, Toad the Wet Sprocket.
1: Oh, 90s band.
24: Yeah. And
1: I'd go see them.
24: There was another group that I love, and I can't remember their name right off the top of my head at the moment.
1: Well, we'll look it up during the break. I got to get caught up on some stuff here. Debbie's in till the top of the hour. We'll talk food drive and particularly ADM's efforts and some stuff they're doing with ADM employees, which is really cool. So if you're an ADM employee, you want to make sure you listen to this segment. We'll do that on the other side of the weather. Back with more. Time now for the Marquee Coffee Break. Stay tuned.
23: Good Thursday morning, everybody. We're going to call it partly to mostly cloudy today here in central Illinois. There is a chance for some showers and storms into this afternoon. Daytime highs today up to 87. Partly cloudy, some showers and storms possible Thursday night. Lows drop down to 71. A mix of sun and clouds, some morning showers and storms, hot and humid 90 on Friday. Mostly sunny afternoon storms 92 on Saturday. I'm meteorologist JC Foltz.
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1: Good morning. You know when you make a mistake, those really weird name bands with other really weird name bands? I'm not that big a fan of Toad the Wet Sprocket. I'm a fan of Big Head Todd and the Monsters.
24: You know what? That band was, I just left there thinking, you know what? They are just a bunch of really nice guys. I mean, they were nice. So cool and just so...

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1: And not really into it and waiting for the main acts to come on.
2: That's the tricky thing about opening acts. Yeah. They want them to be good, but not great.
1: Right. And these folks were so much fun.
2: They wanted to get in the mood, but not upstage.
1: Right. Yeah.
2: So maybe they won't be the opening act for long if they are the ones that the crowd really, you know, yeah, goes for. All right. Well, listen, there's a lot of fun. There's still a lot of Devin tickets we're giving away, right, for the rest of the season. I'm really looking forward to the Paul McCartney whatever you call it, tribute band, whatever it might be. But I want to tell you that the Hot 25 is still going on. If you go to NowDecatur.com, not only the events we're doing, but the concert tickets they're giving away, including parking pass, two shows at the Devon. And you can go look at the bottom of the page there, and you'll see like the little flipper thing. It has all the things we're promoting, cars and coffee, whatnot. And you can just click on that, and then you get new code words every week. So right now, the next concert we're giving away tickets to is on August 22nd, and it's That Arena Rock Show, which is one of those fun shows at the Devon. They do Judas Priest and I was trying to look at all the little pictures and the costumes. I read Guns N' Roses, you know, AC/DC. That'll be a night of just number one hits.
1: Yeah, that'll be fun.
2: Costumes. People having a good
1: time. Those kind of bands are just a lot of fun when they do like all these different
2: things.
1: They're
2: just money because you know you're going to have a great experience. But anyway, sign up and text the word ROCK, R-O-C-K, to 217-875-1340 to enter.
1: So how's easy
2: peasy? I'm jazzed and we're easy peasy. Kind of feel like you need to have one of those early continental accents from the black and white movies. We're easy peasy.
1: Easy peasy.
2: Okay. Food drive.
1: Yes.
2: Up and running. You can literally give like today, tomorrow, the rest of this month at any Kroger location just by rounding up at the cash register.
1: Which is awesome. All of August, you can do that.
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2: And you don't have to actually grab a bag. Like you don't have to take it and bring it anywhere. They'll just scan it and then that will pay for a bag to be put on a truck on October 2nd.
1: Yep. You can also give online at any time.
2: WSOYfooddrive.com.
1: Yeah. All of it's available right now.
2: And so I know that we have a meeting today that I will not be at because I will be in front of the Catholic educators this morning right after the show.
1: Talking about the food drive.
2: And if you have a group or an organization out there, we've booked a ton. I don't know. My calendar invites were like driving me nuts yesterday. But we'll be happy to send a representative to speak to you about how your group can get involved or how you can volunteer. But we're in full swing.
1: Absolutely. It's going to be here before we know it.
2: October 2nd.
1: Yes.
2: So are you ready to go? You were picking out the volunteer t-shirts. I know this because I bought a couple of jackets and I bought a couple of shirts because I wanted those. And I took them to Oakwood because, you know, they do our stuff. Mm-hmm. And so when I picked up those items yesterday, I said there was a purple and a green and a yellow shirt in there. And I'm like, I'm quite certain those aren't mine because those wouldn't be any three colors.
1: What color did you get?
2: This.
1: Black?
2: Well, it's kind of gray. It's a grayish black.
1: Gray?
2: Yeah. But anyway, I'm like, well, what are these? And they go, oh, those are samples for the food drive volunteer shirts. I said, oh, so what are you thinking here?
1: Well, we're just trying to be a little bit different. We're trying to, you know, at least be in line with the logo colors.
2: Yeah, yeah.
1: And just do something different. So every year we have something totally different.
2: Which is great because, you know, people that like to collect t-shirts have a different shirt every year.
1: Yeah. And so, and I think for a while we would do the pink, you know.
2: We did that one year because it was Real Men Wear Pink.
1: And we've done different colors. But I think this one, we're just trying to be a little bit different.
2: Well, I like it for safety reasons because it's easily identifiable and bright and you can see it. But I thought the yellow, I'm not crazy. I don't own green. I don't have anything that's green.
1: Yeah, I don't think I do either. And so, and then we're trying to do the committee from the volunteers so people can recognize, you know, hey, I need something. Oh, there's that color of shirt. I can go find help. And I think it'll be.
2: I mention it only via that you do get a shirt when you sign it to be a volunteer. And we want to thank our friends at Oakwood for

0: doing that. They did a great job last year. They're doing it again this year. Last year we did black, right? Maybe not for the volunteers. The committee members had black.
1: The committee, black, and I was it.
2: Weren't they teal?
1: Yeah, they were teal. Teal last
0: for
1: year.
0: The volunteers. Mm-hmm. Yeah. This year's it's like a. I don't want to say marigold, but it's not an offensive gold. It's a nice bright gold.
1: Yeah, I like it.
0: Yeah,
1: I think it's gonna be good.
0: Well, I'm happy you guys are taking care of it.
1: And again, it goes with the kind of that vintage feel of the logo.
0: Yeah,
1: those vintage colors.
0: I hadn't thought about that until you mentioned it, but yes, now that I can see that, I think so for sure.
1: Yeah,
0: it's not crazy about the green for the committee members, but that's okay.
1: Well, we could swap out.
0: No. You're good. You do you.
1: Well, that's why we have samples, so we can see if we like it.
0: No. You can't. I'm plain Jane. You do the. You handle all
1: well,
0: this.
1: Well, I also have black with just the plain white logo on it to wear as backup. So I've got a sweatshirt. I've got.
0: You know, look, it's October 2nd. You never know what you're going to get. Right. It's particularly at 5:30 in the morning. So anyway, if you want to sign up to volunteer, the portal is open, but you can't. We ask you not just to show up that day because we need to, you know, how many t-shirts and we need to account for like food, you know, for the volunteers. So I get it. Like if somebody shows up, you know, we're not turning them away, but we'd like to try to get 95% of the people registered through the portal online.
1: Yeah. And it just helps us with coordination, with logistics, all of those things. And you have to sign up by a certain date to get we have to order the t-shirts. We want to make sure everybody gets their t-shirts. So sign up early to volunteer, and make sure you're on that list. And, you know, then we'll have everything in place and we'll know exactly what's happening and everybody will be able to get their shirt.
0: Okay. And then quickly, we had the folks from ADM in here yesterday and I whiffed on this point. I want to make it up here today. If you're an ADM employee, they are matching 2-to-1 your donation. And if volunteer hours, they are making a $10 donation for every employee for every hour they volunteer.
1: Yes.
0: Which is in addition to corporate and all the employee driven things and what Maggie's doing. So if you're an ADM employee, make sure you let us know.
1: Yes.
0: When you make the donation, because literally we're doing a 2-to-1 match. Our ADM is. And then, if you come out and you volunteer for 8 hours, that's $80 towards the, not only are you volunteering, but it's 80 hours for, or $80 if you're out there for 8 hours to the food drive.
1: Yes.
0: Okay. Have fun food drive meeting. Tell everybody I miss them.
1: I will.
0: And that's it. Don't forget the DMH open house tonight on the new physical therapy center. Can't wait to see that. I'll be out there with pictures. If you're not able to go, watch for our Facebook page. And if you missed any of the show today, check out the podcast driven by the Bob Brady Auto Group. You can get those across any of our platforms. You can get them on Apple or iTunes, whatever. And we want to thank Paul Osborne, Mark Tupper, Coach Billy Reebok, and Debbie Bogle. We'll see you tomorrow. Have a great day.
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4: This is RJ Crace with your stories now. Richland is introducing two new vice presidents who are expected to join the college next month, pending approval from the Board of Trustees. Dr. Sheldon Walker has been selected as VP of Academic Services and brings almost 30 years of higher education experience, and Dr. Justin Willis is in line to be the VP of Student Success and has more than 20 years of experience in enrollment and student services. The board is expected to consider those appointments this coming Tuesday. United Way of Decatur and Mid-Illinois is combining their food truck frenzy with the Macon County Conservation District's Fall Harvest Fest on September 12th at Rock Springs Nature Center. Food trucks will be available from noon to 3, with Fall Harvest Fest activities continuing from 1 to 4. 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
5: Drama in the West Bank. I'm Dave Anthony, Fox News. Israel's military has relocated a Palestinian man who'd been trapped inside his home for days, surrounded by Jewish settlers, who U.S. Ambassador to Israel Mike Huckabee called terrorists.
6: Huckabee, who's voiced support for Israeli settlements in the occupied West Bank, making the unusually critical comments after Israeli settlers besieged three Palestinian homes near Nablus, including one belonging to a dual U.S. citizen, trapping residents in their homes using rocks and tents and cutting off water and electricity. Huckabee posting on X, "There's no excuse for such thuggish behavior.
5: That's Fox's Lillian Wu. Israel's also continuing to attack Hezbollah in Lebanon and Hamas in Gaza, killing one of the terror group's senior commanders. As the standoff continues over the Strait of Hormuz, Iran's Joint Military Command said today that no vessel gets through without their permission, after months of attacks disrupting oil and other shipping.
2: Iran's foreign minister also says the U.S. has long miscalculated due to intelligence failures, now an even bigger miscalculation on the Strait of Hormuz. This came after President Trump posted yesterday on Truth Social, saying in part the USA has total control over the Strait of Hormuz. Our naval blockade is being called by everyone a wall of steel. Still less than 10% of the average number of pre-war vessels are passing through the strait.
5: Fox's Trey Yingston, Tel Aviv. There's more ICE controversy potentially coming after all the protests over immigration raids. The Department of Homeland Security plans to provide ICE with gloves that can deliver electric shocks to deal with anyone not complying. Border's Czar Tom Homan tells Fox.
7: ICE officer assaults are higher than any other federal law enforcement agency in the nation. So they're just trying to protect themselves.
5: But Democrats don't like it.
8: Of course we are outraged.
5: New York Attorney General Letitia James vows if anyone gets hurt by these shock gloves, the state will take action. 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
8: Good Thursday morning, everybody. We're going to call it partly to mostly cloudy today here in central Illinois. There is a chance for some showers and storms into this afternoon. Daytime highs today up to 87. Partly cloudy, some showers and storms possible Thursday night. Lows drop down to 71. A mix of sun and clouds, some morning showers and storms, hot and humid 90 on Friday. Mostly sunny afternoon storms 92 on Saturday. I'm meteorologist J.C. Foltz.

0: 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It's Brian Kilmeade.
1: All right, well, I'm so glad you're there for 48th and 6th in Midtown Manhattan. We are coming to you, and I hope everyone's listening. Please call your friends and family. John Hanna's going to be here at the bottom of the hour, former National Security Advisor to Vice President Dick Cheney and a senior foreign policy practitioner for both Democratic and Republican administrations. So I got to like that, get his perception on what's happening over in Iran. Also, it looks like the Russians are targeting grain shipments coming out of Ukraine. Not only hurting Ukraine, obviously, but hurting places like Africa, who need this thing called food. But that should not bother the Russians. That's how they roll. Go to YouTube.com/@TheBrianKilmeade Show. You got to get highlights. Everybody's talking about my brand new YouTube channel. But before we get to Daniel Hoffman, former CIA station chief in Moscow, Iraq, Pakistan, South Asia, let's get to the big three.
2: Number three.
3: I'm glad they arrested him. It won't bring Todd back. I don't understand why he was on the street. Those are the stories we keep hearing, but certain people are let out, and then they go and commit more heinous crimes.
1: Yep, that's Galina Pasternak, whose husband was killed. Blood on Gavin Newsom's hands. And a sanctuary state lets another illegal immigrant with a long rap sheet run wild, not tell ICE that he's there, and now a 68-year-old is dead trying to stop another burglary in his neighborhood. It is maddening. We will talk about it.
2: Number two.
4: We do know this, that MAGA extremism is not the way that we want to go. It's not where our state wants to go, and it's not the way that our country should be going. We need to make sure that we can defeat Donald Trump's legacy.
1: All right, that is David Crowley, wants to be the next governor of Wisconsin. Politics aplenty as we look at the new polls and examine new matchups in the key Senate and governor races.
2: Number one.
5: They see the midterms coming. My gut feel is that they're likely going to get more aggressive because they don't believe the president will do much prior to the midterms in terms of military reaction.
1: That is General Jack Keane weighing in. He might be right, standing off in the strait as both U.S. and Iran think they have the advantage. Why I think the military card is the only one we can possibly play right now, and the munitions depletion has been way overplayed and overblown. Well, let's go to the guy who's known for his intelligence and knowledge about countries that really hate us. He's worked in the worst, hoping for the best. Daniel Hoffman, welcome back.
6: Thanks for having me on the program, Brian.
1: So you heard General Keane. He says he thinks military action really is where we're going to go. I think it's going to be before Labor Day. And he thinks they're going to amp up the attacks to maybe try to put Trump in a box. What do you think, Dan?
6: Well, I think that's certainly the question the president is going to be asking our intelligence community. After all, that's what they do. I know from my experience at CIA, what we would be doing is pulsing our human sources to determine what Iran's plans and intentions are. And if Iran has plans to launch additional strikes against us and our bases in the region and our Gulf partners, obviously that's something that we should be able to collect intelligence on, advise the president so that the president can have an array of policy options to respond. But I would emphasize in that case, if that does happen, we are responding to Iran. It's not that we're taking the initiative ourselves. And that is also a factor to consider in our relationship here, as we're in this sort of, I don't know, I guess I would call it an economic war of attrition right now between the United States and Iran.
1: What do you think's happening in the Red Sea on the other side, in the other strait?
6: Well, Iran's proxy terrorists, the Houthis, have seen an opportunity to interfere with maritime shipping in the Red Sea, and they've launched strikes on Saudi shipping, and they're doing that to disrupt the global trade in oil, drive up prices, and make the United States and our allies and the rest of the world pay a price. And what they're hoping is that by doing that, the United States will not take the fight to the finish against Iran. That's what this is all about. It's about reducing or eliminating altogether U.S. influence in the region and degrading our support for our allies so that Iran can exercise some kind of dominance in their own self-designated sphere of influence.
1: Should we be targeting the Houthis?
6: Well, we have in the past, and then we eased off and kind of emerged, there was a ceasefire that emerged between us and the Houthis. I think we need to have a plan, and I think we need to involve our allies in the region, specifically the UAE and Saudi Arabia, to deal with that threat. But for sure, waiting and watching and allowing the Houthis to launch strikes should not be an option.
1: I want you to hear what General Jack Keane said about the reality of our munitions. Cut seven.
5: I don't think the munitions are having an impact on what we're going to do with Iran. And I think it's well known that for multiple years now, we have been sacrificing rebuilding our arsenal because of budget cutbacks. And where do you take those cuts? And those were easy places to cut, and you were deferring problems. And those problems are coming home to roost. I think we're fully capable, in my discussions with IDF and our military leaders, they have what they need to execute the president's mission. This is more about replenishing the stockpiles and how fast can we replenish them to deal with the potential of other threats. I think that is really the central issue.
1: So what do you hear, Dan?
6: Look, I don't know how many Tomahawks, Attackums, and Patriot missiles we have in the inventory. That's all classified. But for sure, our defense industrial base has been a major issue going back administrations. And it's not like a water faucet. You could just turn it on and off. It takes years, even decades, to build out. But the other point that I would consider here, in addition to however our munition stocks have been, I wouldn't say depleted, maybe degraded, is the question of whether our military strikes actually achieved any strategic objective. Our goal from the beginning was induce Iran to negotiate in good faith. That's why we deployed our military assets to the region. It was designed to produce something better than the JCPOA. So no sunset clauses on Iran's nuclear program, deal with Iran's ballistic missiles and their support to proxy terrorists. All the reasons why Democrats, including Senator Chuck Schumer, wouldn't vote for the JCPOA, that was what we were supposed to fix. And as successful as every one of our military strikes has been, we have not achieved that strategic objective. And so I think the president has to go back to his team and say, hey, how do we achieve this objective of inducing Iran to negotiate in good faith? More military strikes? Is that going to do it or not? And if it's not, then we better have another way to do it. And maybe it's decapitation strikes. Maybe if these guys don't want to negotiate, the next round of Iranian leaders will. I don't know the answer to that question, but I do know that we took a lot of strikes and Iran still didn't show any interest in negotiating. They have a lot of resilience because they don't care how much we pummel their economy. And that's the challenge we face.
1: How much information and intelligence have we gotten, do you think, or capable of gotten from the satellite images we've had since the strike stopped?
6: I think we have a lot of really exquisite intelligence, human intelligence and geospatial overhead reconnaissance intelligence, signals intelligence. I think that our analysts are able to put together a pretty good picture for the president, coupled with whatever we receive from our allies and partners in the region, especially Israel, about the extent to which Iran is seeking to rearm and reconstitute their ballistic missiles, their drones, and their nuclear program. I think we have probably some pretty good fidelity. We'd still like to get inspectors on the ground. That's part of a longer-term solution, but there is zero indication that Iran is interested in doing that.
1: I want to talk about Russia, if we can, another area you've worked in. It looks like they're going to be bringing, if we're to believe the reports from ISW, and they're great, as many as 50,000 North Korean troops into Russia. As well as Russia has a new target. It's a merchant ship full of grain heading to places like Africa to try to hurt the Ukrainian economy or get the world's attention. What do you think about these new tactics? What do they tell you?
6: A little bit of desperation on the part of Vladimir Putin. You know, his war on Ukraine was supposed to be over in 3 days, and it's still going. Ended with a fifth year. Over a million casualties. And so he's relying on North Korea, not just for artillery, but now troops. And not just, they previously sent reportedly 10,000 troops. Now it's up to 50,000 troops. The North Koreans will do anything because in return, they're receiving much needed economic support and commercial deals. And their soldiers are getting a chance, if they're not killed at least, to train and get wartime battlefield experience on the front lines that they can bring back to Pyongyang and used to train their new recruits. So that, coupled with Putin's ballistic missile strikes on Ukrainian cities, continuing to kill Ukrainian civilians, and as you pointed out, trying to destroy what's left of Ukraine's economy. All, I think, indications of Vladimir Putin's desperation. He knows there's a tipping point here. At some point, that war will have gone on too long. And not the Russian people so much, because they really don't have the capability to stand up to Putin, just like the Iranian people can't stand up to their evil regime. But the regime in Russia, the national security officials who know very well the cost in terms of spilled blood and treasure of this war, they're the ones who could potentially rise up and remove Vladimir Putin when they've had enough of
1: it. And Daniel Hoffman's our guest now, former CIA station chief, and we're talking about his Moscow expertise. But Dan, and by the way, if you're lucky enough to see the stream, you can see him on Fox Nation, see it on a Fox News app. And then, of course, catch a lot of this all on YouTube later. So, Dan, they just disbanded another opposition party in Russia, not allowing them to run for any position within the government. Does that show you another level of paranoia for Vladimir Putin?
6: Well, the party, they won't allow to participate in the election, Yabloko, which means apple in Russian. They haven't met the threshold in decades. So it's less about that party's potential threat to Vladimir Putin's dictatorial rule, but more about Putin continuing to demonstrate that he's in charge. That's what he needs to show his own security people, that no one can step out of line. No one can criticize him or his policies. If they do, then they will face serious disciplinary action or potentially worse, death. So that's what this is about. That's why Putin relentlessly pursues those whom he calls traitors. That's why he tried to poison military intelligence defector Sergei Skripal with a banned chemical nerve agent in Salisbury back in 2018. It's not that Skripal presented any threat to Vladimir Putin. It's just that Putin has to demonstrate to his own guys that he's still in charge and he won't tolerate any dissent from anyone.
1: So why do we get these statements from German officials that the Russians are going to be looking to and are consistently testing NATO? They have found with a drone on an airport in Germany. They say continue to probe the borders. How could a country struggling so much with Ukraine want to widen the conflict and spread out their assets? Why does that work for them?
6: Well, that's what Vladimir Putin does. Remember, he's the KGB guy. That's his formative experience. I would say that and his black belt in judo, which if you ever anybody who practiced judo or jiu-jitsu, you know that you want to use your opponent's strength against them. So a smaller, weaker opponent can take on a stronger one. And what Vladimir Putin is doing is running these clandestine operations in Europe, subterfuge, the sort of thing that he would have done in the KGB, designed to show European nations that Russia has some capability to make them feel some pain. And the goal is to influence Europe not to give Ukraine what they need. Europe has really taken over from the United States, giving Ukraine the financial and military support that Ukraine so desperately needs. Vladimir Putin wants that to stop, and he thinks that maybe by running these sorts of hybrid operations, he can influence public opinion in Europe. He's absolutely wrong about that. If anything, it's resulted in Europe being awakened from their post-Cold War slumber. Look at Finland and Sweden, now NATO members. Poland, with a stronger army and spending over 4% of their GDP on defense. So, look, none of this has worked out for Vladimir Putin, but he's just going back to the old KGB playbook.
1: Yeah, I guess so. So right now, you don't think he's any closer to coming to the table and having to land this plane with Ukraine?
6: No, I'm sorry. From the very beginning of this, and we go back over what I've said on Fox News and with you, I've never once felt like Vladimir Putin wanted to negotiate a deal. I'm sorry to say that, but it's true. This war will end when Vladimir Putin is either dead or removed from the Kremlin or leaves on his own volition. But it's not going to end otherwise. In my estimation, I've seen no evidence whatsoever that he's interested in ending this war. He's had lots of opportunities. When President Trump was elected and the president said he would end the war in a day, Putin had the best chance of all to reset Russia's commercial relationship with the West. And that could have happened. And it would have been better for Russia if he'd done it. But Ukraine represents an existential threat to Putin, not because it's threatening Russia in any military way, but because Ukraine is pursuing economic ties and strategic ties with Europe, and they're trying to build a democratic foundation in their country. That's what scares Vladimir Putin the most, democracy, especially from a neighbor with a sizable Russian-speaking population.
1: Do you think South Korea should answer? If North Korea is going to help Russia, shouldn't South Korea help Ukraine?
6: Yeah, I think South Korea certainly should do more to help Ukraine. They can provide military equipment, and absolutely agree with you that there's opportunities for them to do that. But Europe really needs to continue to take the lead on this. And of course, the United States should be providing assistance. We want Ukraine to be able to win this war. And the way they win it is by demonstrating not to just to Putin, but to the rest of Russia's ruling elite, that this war is a loser, and that at some point Russia will have spilled too much blood and too much treasure, and they'll have to stop fighting.
1: Yeah, I guess winning is the only answer. Daniel Hoffman, former CIA station chief, Moscow, Iraq, Pakistan, South Asia, and Europe. Last question, real quick, 20 seconds. It looks like Iraq is going to push to oust the Iranian militias in Iraq. Are they capable of doing that, the current Iraqi force?
6: I think that's aspirational. Good on them for wanting to do that. And I'm not that sanguine that they'll achieve success, but just the fact that they're talking about it is good news for us and the rest of the region. Our Gulf state partners, particularly Saudi Arabia, UAE, should take notice and should provide Iraq the assistance they need financially to make that happen.
1: Go get them. Dan Hoffman, thanks so much. Great conversation. Back thanks. In a moment.
0: From breaking news to big name guests, Brian brings you insight you won't hear anywhere else. 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
1: Hey, we are back. In bottom of the hour, John Hanna is going to be joining us, former National Security Advisor to Dick Cheney and a senior policy practitioner for both Democrats and Republicans. I do want to talk more about the Iranian situation, some of our challenges overseas, and how it relates to what we do next in Cuba. We'll get to that shortly. Also talk about what's happening in politics and this craziness in the WNBA. They're being pressed, not by Enes Kanter, but by Royce White, too, to clarify their gender policy when it comes to what a woman is. Remember, we have a Supreme Court justice. It would not answer the question, what is a woman? Now the WNBA won't answer the question, what is a woman? But the draft is coming up. And if you're not going to draft two former number one picks in the NBA, you got to wonder if there a lawsuit is next. And Enes Kanter said, if you don't draft me, I will sue. So the WNBA can't get out of its own way. There are people out there hireable that you could hire to make the most of this publicity. It's seemingly negative, a lot of it, but getting in front of it is also possible to maybe grow the game while handling some of the issues of the game and the problems that you have with your current staff of players. Because your rosters are full of talent. They're also full of a bunch of angry people who don't understand this is a window of opportunity for them. Outside Indiana, they're still not drawing much around the country. All right, you listen to the Brian Kilmeade Show. So glad you're here.

0: soybeans are mixed. Corn, cattle, and hogs are lower. I'm John Perkins with the Brownfield Market Update. You were made for farming, so is Stein. Each year you look to make the most of every opportunity and define success on your own terms. Stein Seed Company is right there with you. Soybeans are consolidating after Wednesday's gains, watching development weather, which generally looks favorable. Most of the support, at least in the nearby contracts, is tied to the ongoing strong new crop demand from China. September beans are up 3/4, 1166. November is now a half higher at 1183 3/4. September meals up 320 at 311.70. September bean oil's down 43 at 68.73. Corn's lower, giving back part of yesterday's post-report gains, but yield and carryout numbers were bullish. New crop export sales are down in the week, still solid though. September 6 lower at 451, and December corn's down 5 3/4 at 475. Wheat's higher. It continues to watch slower exports out of the Black Sea, even if it's not helping U.S. sales yet. Winter wheat harvest is nearly over, so traders are starting to look at conditions out of planning. September Chicago's up a dime at 662 3/4. On a technical reversal, December cotton's down 110 at 83.28, but with some concerns about production, which is expected to be below a year ago, September rice is 21.5 higher at 14.13. Live and feeder cattle are sharply lower on technical liquidation, waiting for direct business to get going. October live's down 217 at 221.62. December's 252 lower at 220.35. September feeders are 210 lower at 337.25. October's down $1.37 at 329. And hog were pressured by yesterday's lower close in pork and technical selling. Cash trade today so far is steady. Major direct market opening, though, could have a weaker undertone. October lean's down 172 at 81.82, and December's 152 lower at 73.17. I'm John Perkins with a Brownfield Market Update.
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Good Thursday morning, everybody. We're going to call it partly to mostly cloudy today here in central Illinois. There is a chance for some showers and storms into this afternoon. Daytime highs today up to 87. Partly cloudy, some showers and storms possible Thursday night. Lows drop down to 71. A mix of sun and clouds, some morning showers and storms, hot and humid 90 on Friday. Mostly sunny afternoon storms 92 on Saturday. I'm meteorologist J.C. Foltz.

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1: So when they look at this phase here, they see the midterms coming. My gut feel is that they're likely going to get more aggressive because they don't believe the president will do much prior to the midterms in terms of military reactions.
2: And they're wrong. They've always miscalculated the president. That's one thing they're good at, getting that wrong. Whatever you think of the president's strategy, and I think most of it's really good, they have not predicted, there's nothing that they predicted has come out correct because he's the only president to take direct action against Iran. John Hannah joins us now, former National Security Advisor to Vice President Dick Cheney and senior foreign policy practitioner to both Democratic and Republican administrations. John, where do you think we're at with this minute right now with this conflict? The one thing I would like to add is we had our Secretary of Energy come out and say we're getting like 30 ships full through the strait, even though it registers 9. We're dealing with something with shutting off the transponders or whatever. And the Defense of Democracies did confirm it, that they believe from their source with the Navy that it's happening. So let's say it's 30, not 100. Where do we go from here if the president was to ask you for advice?
3: Well, I mean, it all depends on his risk tolerance, Brian, and the plans he's presented with. It's so far, it seems like the president doesn't believe at an acceptable cost he's got a military solution on Hormuz, or that he's got an option to dramatically escalate and devastate Iranian society because he's worried about what happens in response, retaliation in the Gulf against critical energy infrastructure that takes this energy crisis over a cliff. So I'd say if he's in that position before the midterms, worried about markets, if there is this worry about munitions depth and stockpiles, that if you can maintain the current strategy of oil in a band of $85, $95, strangulation of the Iranian economy, increasing sanctions, getting countries on Iran's borders to further shut down the smuggling, and engaging in whatever tit-for-tat strikes you have to whenever the Iranians raise their heads, I'd say that might be the acceptable solution for President Trump if the Iranians let you do it and they don't follow Keane's strategy of believing they've now got the whip hand and they can embarrass and humiliate Trump before the midterms by taking this up the escalation ladder and forcing him to engage in major combat again.
2: If they're going to do major combat, it would probably behoove the president to get it done in August. Right? Now's the time.
3: Yeah. No. If you're going to do it, if you're going to resolve this militarily in a definitive way, the sooner you can do it, the sooner you can get past the shock to oil markets, the sooner that kind of victory can seep in to the American people, if it's possible, if it can be done at acceptable cost to the global economy, to American forces, American casualties, yes, you do it as soon as possible. But there's been no evidence for several months now, since April 7th, that the president believes he has any of those options available to him, again, at acceptable cost and risk that he's willing to pay.
2: They say three separate times the Gulf states have contacted him and said, look, I don't know if we can handle the retaliation. Please don't go ahead. He wanted to go ahead offensively. And of course, our bases are the main target, but he felt as though our bases could be accurately protected. But it's the infrastructure that I think our Gulf states are worried about. What would you say if you were the president, if the Gulf states are calling you saying they're worried?
3: I take it seriously. I certainly go to my intel community. I go to my military. Can we protect these guys, or are we looking at a real global depression? The president said months ago, I don't want to be Herbert Hoover. And if you destroy on a permanent basis critical Gulf oil infrastructure that hasn't been destroyed yet, you're facing a real crisis. Then $100 oil looks like a walk in the park. We're going much, much higher than that. And it may be worth it not to lose the war, to take down the Iranian regime, to get them to capitulate, to achieve a military victory and liberate Hormuz. But the enemy gets a vote, and this could be a very, very costly and tough fight.
2: Now, John, tell me feasibly, militarily, is one of the plans hit them so hard from so many different ways, being that we've gone to school on what we did and didn't do in the first with Epic Fury 1? and to hit them so hard in so ways to diminish the chances that they have to hit our Gulf states?
3: Yeah, no, absolutely. Reducing that magazine depth has been of their missiles and drones has been the obvious top target, along with the nuclear program, for months since the beginning of this war. I don't know if we underestimated, if our intel wasn't adequate on the magazine depth on the missile cities buried deep under those mountains and what kind of production capabilities they've had for drones. But at every turn, the Iranians have managed to fire these things off despite the enormous damage we've done to them and continue to hold at risk. Not only U.S. military targets, witness the soldiers that were killed in Jordan only a few weeks ago, but obviously also they've got the Gulf states scared to death that this is could become an existential battle for them and their ability to sustain life if those desalination plants in the Gulf go. I mean, Riyadh's got to be evacuated.
2: I mean, if you focus on your desalination plant, there's only a few of them that do a tremendous amount of work. I imagine you could defend them. And maybe that there's a plan there. I would not know it. I don't have the satellite images. I don't see the missile capabilities in front of me. But I'm just looking overall. Do you think it's time to urge the Gulf states to have a plan, offensive plan themselves? I mean, the UAE and Saudi Arabia at different times have taken action on a low-key basis. But would you think they could be a significant help?
3: I don't know. They obviously have significant air capabilities, whether they're, you know, sufficiently interoperable with the United States, U.S. plans. I think they feel, again, incredibly nervous. They want to establish some level of deterrence, which is why they've quietly hit back on occasion. And yet at the same time, I think they have deep doubts about where this the end state of this conflict is going to be. They have some concerns about the president. The president's been back and forth a number of times on ending Iranian civilization, on power plant day, on taking, you know, turning the lights off in Iran, only to pull back to get an MOU that was completely unsatisfactory.
2: Terrible.
3: And now to have their economic lifeline having been put at risk in the Strait of Hormuz, almost all of their sea-based trade obviously goes out through Hormuz. Now Bab el-Mandeb is threatened, and the United States hasn't had a definitive answer to liberate it and keep it liberated. That raises a lot of questions in their minds, I think, about how far they can go on their own to go after the Iranians.
2: So would you do a joint hit, according to General Jack Keane, would involve the IDF, cut seven?
1: I don't think the munitions are having an impact on what we're going to do with Iran. And I think it's well known that for multiple years now, we have been sacrificing rebuilding our arsenal because of budget cutbacks. And where do you take those cuts? And those were easy places to cut, and you were deferring problems. And those problems are coming home to roost. I think we're fully capable, in my discussions with IDF and our military leaders, they have what they need to execute the president's mission. This is more about replenishing the stockpiles and how fast can we replenish them to deal with the potential of other threats. I think that is really the central issue.
2: But he feels like the IDF is ready to go. Would you have them in on any comprehensive military action?
3: Yeah, if you're going to go up the escalation ladder on this, I think there's so much the IDF could do. Again, I think it's enormously risky. It's, you know, the chances of retaliation are great and significant damage are great. But if you're going to go, I think you go with the IDF. They hit at least half the targets in the first 40 days of this war, did enormous damage to Iranian leadership, to security targets in the IRGC and the besiege. There's an enormous amount the IDF is able to do. They're the best military in the Middle East, head and shoulders above everybody else, not to mention their intel capacity and things they can do internally to cause havoc within the regime itself.
2: I remember Donald Rumsfeld was always talking about production and efficiency. How hard is it to be a productive, to arm up this country on CRs, on continuing resolutions? when we're trying to figure out what to build next and the Pentagon wants to use their budget, but we just get CR after CR because we can't get together on a budget. How much does that hurt procurement?
3: It's a disaster. It's a disaster that's, you know, 20, 25 years in the making. Your inability to have multi-year contracts to give suppliers the confidence and predictability they need to invest in plants, factory space into the workforce that would be required to build these modern advanced weapons. It's a huge detriment, and you only hope that facing this crisis now against such a brutal adversary like the Iranians, if there are issues with the stockpile that are constraining and limiting and increasing risk to our forces, faced with this problem, you hope that a group of people in the center, both left and right, can get together and realize we need a solution to this problem that lasts, you know, the next decade or two decades.
2: So Iran had a plan. Their plan was to build enough rockets, ballistic missiles, to build up the nuclear program, at the same time make them impenetrable, at the same time wipe out Israel. And by using their proxies, Hamas and Hezbollah, Islamic Jihad, and they thought for a while Syria, when they had an ally there, they thought that that was the way to strangle Israel, you know, and finally get rid of that country. Number one, do you believe that was their plan, and where do you think that plan is now?
3: Yeah, there's no question that was their plan, Brian. And I'd add one thing. I mean, it was a bit of the North Korea model, you know, that you build up such a force of mortars, missiles, artillery on that border that you would incinerate Seoul. And 5 million, 10 million, 12 million people, including a huge number of U.S. citizens, hold it hostage, and therefore your nuclear program's impenetrable. Nobody's going to go after you. That's what the Iranians have done in the Gulf. They are essentially holding the Gulf hostage as America's soft underbelly, that they will incinerate the Gulf and global energy markets if you come after them, that they've got a depth of magazine in terms of the missile and drone force that they built up that is substantial and poses now a significant problem in spite on a purely military operational level, the enormous damage we've done not only to their military, but their entire economy, their production capacity to reconstitute both their nuclear and missile programs in the future. They still got enough to cause extreme havoc, and they're pursuing that strategy with a vengeance now. And I think Keane is right. They believe they've got a boot in the American neck. You see it in their recent crazy demands they've made of President Trump. And I believe that whether they're right or wrong, we'll see in that calculation, but they're hoping to really humiliate him. And I can see them doing some things before the midterms to make sure that he suffers a defeat, that he's not going to want to go back for another round with them after the elections.
2: And he's got to be, and so many people have said that, experts like you, John Hanna, that I think the president's got to realize that inaction, it shouldn't be an option.
3: Yeah, and let's give him credit. He is strangling the Iranian economy right now, slowly but surely. We'll see if that matters to the Iranians, how long they can last. You've got to believe that even a society as brutal and totalitarian and zealot as theirs is, it has some breaking point at some point where the people will go back into the streets. You know, that's a long-term bet. And the Iranians are betting that their pain threshold is a heck of a lot higher than an American democratic government that faces midterms in 3 months and potential shortages in munitions and obviously the markets that are putting pressure on the American consumer.
2: Yeah. And lastly, just with Russia right now, I was just talking with Dan Hoffman, CIA guy, and he says he doesn't think they're close. They don't have any interest in any type of peace talks. What do you think?
3: Yeah, I agree as well. I'm not sure Putin's got an acceptable diplomatic off-ramp that he could take, even in the best of circumstances. I think he's so deep and committed into this war and has led the Russian population and elite to believe that victory is at at hand, that I see no signs of it, both in terms of the punishment of the missile forces. He believes Ukraine is running out of, obviously, air defenses and Patriots. And now recently he's going back after Ukrainian cargo trying to leave the Black Sea and with filled up with grain to feed the world. So he's trying to create his own pressure points and crisis to get the world to cave on this.
2: Yeah, but he's not had a good year. And now the general population is feeling it.
3: You can't be losing 20,000-30,000 people a month and think that things are going well. I can remember back in the day when Gorbachev got out of Afghanistan because a bunch of military moms got upset when 15,000 Soviet troops had been killed.
2: Yeah, now he doesn't tolerate that. John Hanna, thanks so much. It's going to be an interesting time. We'll talk to you again, hopefully.
3: Terrific, Brian. Thanks for having me. Good to see you again.
2: Same here. Back in a moment.
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7: Well, good morning, folks. Once again, thanks a lot for joining us from the Illinois State Fair. It is time to take a look at the market update directly from the Chicago Board of Trade. And we're still seeing a little bit of red ink, especially in the corn market. September corn down 5.5 at 451.5. December new crop corn trading down 5.25 at 475.5. And March corn down 5.25 at 491.25. March soybeans down a penny at 11.82 1/4. January soybeans down a penny at 11.98 even. And March soybeans in very light trade this morning, down 1.5 at 12.06 even. September wheat catching the green, up a nickel at 657.75. September soybean meal up $1.70 a ton at 310.10. September soybean oil down 42 cents a pound at 68.74. August live cattle down $1.72 at 228.85. October live cattle down $1.35 at 222.42. August feeder cattle also lower, down $2.17 at 344.17. October feeder cattle down $1.62, trading now at 328.77. August lean hogs opened the gate lower this morning, now trading down 25 cents at 95.42. October lean hogs down $1.22 at 82.32. The Dow Jones up 189 points and currently trading at 54,061. The dollar is down 8.9. Crude oil down $2.17 a barrel at 81.10. The gold is down $31 an ounce at 43.77. And silver down 62 cents an ounce at 65.08. It's your market update from the Illinois State Fair on your Ag Check radio station, Ag Network. I'm Gail. Good morning.

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1: All these positions can be denied by any regular Democrat. All you have to do is go out there and say, thank you, DSA, for telling us what you believe in. I don't believe in that stuff. And discriminate, because you can't follow AOC. I like AOC generally, but she came out and said, we're just a big tent party. Well, the problem with the big tent defense is every Democrat has to defend all this crap coming from the left. They've got to say, I believe in all this crazy stuff, and that makes me a Democrat. You've got to say, no, I'm not a member of the DSA, and here's why, and make it very clear. So it's going to require politicians to be good politicians and say, here's where I stand.
2: Right.
1: This is what I'm a regular Democrat. I'm for labor unions. I'm for opportunity for everybody. I'm for civil rights. I'm for all the things I believe in as a Democrat, but I'm not with this crowd.
3: Well, we'll see. We'll see if they're ever going to say that, but it's hard to say a big tent, but I'm not there. That's what he's saying. Chuck Schumer came out and said, I'm a big tent. All right. He's the leader. Hakeem Jeffries, we're not going to judge people. You're allowed. We

0: We liked everyone. Rahm Emanuel came out and said, no, this is bad. Working people don't like this. Blue-collar people don't like this. People living paycheck to paycheck don't want to be socialists. And they don't think that they don't think defunding the police is a good idea, the Senate, the presidency. They don't think getting rid of prisons really is a strong thought. It leads to a strong country. You know, redoing the Constitution. They're going to also talk about this. I think mainstream Democrats are going to say we want to pack the court, that we want to add two states, we want to blow up the filibuster, and we want to get rid of the Electoral College. I mean, that I also think is radical stuff, but I think most Democrats agree with that. The ones that would have stopped it outside John Fetterman with Joe Manchin and Kristen Sinema. Now, the other ones about the other things, I agree with Chris Matthews. But Chris Matthews is openly trying to coach Democrats. He's trying to coach Democrats. If he was actually trying to analyze, he would have said for Republicans, this is what they should do. They should make them come out and should make them disavow. And if they don't disavow, consider them in. And that's what Mike Rogers got to do. Mike Rogers got to go into El Sayed's background when he says, I'm not a socialist, and say, look at all the things you believe, including Medicare for all. That's socialized medicine. Go, of course you are. And stop lying about being a doctor, because you're not a doctor. That is a talent-rich environment. Brian Kilmeade.
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3: This is RJ Crace with your stories now. Richland is introducing two new vice presidents who are expected to join the college next month, pending approval from the Board of Trustees. Dr. Sheldon Walker has been selected as VP of Academic Services and brings almost 30 years of higher education experience, and Dr. Justin Willis is in line to be the VP of Student Success and has more than 20 years of experience in enrollment and student services. The board is expected to consider those appointments this coming Tuesday. United Way of Decatur and Mid-Illinois is combining their food truck frenzy with the Macon County Conservation District's Fall Harvest Fest on September 12th at Rock Springs Nature Center. Food trucks will be available from noon to 3, with Fall Harvest Fest activities continuing from 1 to 4. 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
4: It has Democrats even more upset at ICE.
5: I'm Dave Anthony, Fox News. A Homeland Security plan to provide immigration officers with electric shock gloves next year. The ACLU calls that a recipe for public harm. New York Attorney General Letitia James says if anyone in her state is injured by those gloves...
6: Obviously, there will be a private right of action, as well as action from the state of New York. You can best be assured of that.
5: But Borders' our Tom Homan tells Fox it's a needed tool amid all the anti-ICE protests and anger over immigration raids.
7: You've seen the videos in the past year and a half, the fights on the street where officers are overwhelmed. This would be a tool they can use to make someone compliant.
8: The glove, or generated low-output voltage emitter, is designed to deliver a pain stimulus up to 380 volts. The Kentucky company that makes it, Compliant Technologies, says it can help an officer gain compliance in seconds.
5: Fox's Mike Tobin. Iran's again insisting it controls the Strait of Hormuz. that after President Trump again claimed the U.S. controls the waterway, Iran's Joint Military Command vows no ship can go through without permission.
9: The focus on Iran comes as we're also tracking developments between Israel and Lebanon. Talks are set to resume in September in Rome, aimed at normalizing ties between the two countries and disarming Iran-backed Hezbollah. Still, details have to be worked out about proposed security zones.
5: Fox's Trey Yingston in Tel Aviv and the West Bank. Israel's military remains in conflict with Jewish settlers. The U.S. ambassador calls them terrorists for a conflict with some Palestinians surrounding their homes, trapping them inside, cutting off water and electricity. One Palestinian man trapped for days did get out today with the help of Israeli soldiers. As the Russia and Ukraine war continues, Poland's prime minister says they've thwarted a Russian plot to kill a Ukrainian-American citizen in Warsaw. A tropical storm has just formed in the Pacific named Lala, and by this weekend it could hit Hawaii.
10: People are preparing for what could be another, perhaps, landfall, whether tropical storm or hurricane.
5: Fox Weather's Craig Herrera. 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
12: 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Heroes like U.S. Army Sergeant William Bernard McKenna, exposed to burn pits. McKenna later died from T-cell lymphoma, leaving his wife, Dina, and 2 daughters. Tunnel to Towers honored Sergeant McKenna. 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Donate $11 a month. 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
16: Good Thursday morning, everybody. We're going to call it partly to mostly cloudy today here in central Illinois. There is a chance for some showers and storms into this afternoon. Daytime highs today up to 87. Partly cloudy, some showers and storms possible Thursday night. Lows drop down to 71. A mix of sun and clouds, some morning showers and storms, hot and humid 90 on Friday. Mostly sunny afternoon storms 92 on Saturday. I'm meteorologist J.C. Foltz.

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1: Hi, everyone. So glad you're there. It's been a big show, big week, a lot going on. The primary season could be kind of sleepy in the summer. Not this time. There's so much intrigue happening. The rise of socialism, the pushback from the on the Democratic side, the solid Republican candidates. Outside Ken Paxton, who's problematic because of personal behavior, not because MAGA doesn't like him, because they absolutely do. But you know, because he's not an establishment, somebody that I guess Democrats can possibly vote for in Texas. It makes it a little bit more difficult. So besides that, there's a lot of quality candidates on the right. This hour, we're going to be joined by, we're going to do a little break from all this and talk a little sports. Brand new series starting on Fox Nation. It is called God, Family, and Football. This is a brand new season, second season of it. And we're going to have the coach in studio. So that will be great. He's actually the quarterback. He signed to play for LSU in 2027. So he's going to be talking about that. Mark Thiessen is standing by. So, Mark, let's get to you right away. First off, when it comes to the results on Tuesday that came in on Wednesday, what is your takeaway?
2: I think that what we're seeing here, I mean, I think, first of all, the Wisconsin Democrats walked up to the edge and looked and didn't like what they saw and turned away. But they didn't do that in Michigan. They didn't do that in other places, certainly not in Maine. And so I'm getting reverse 2022 vibes, Brian. So in 2022, remember, this was like 2 years into the Biden presidency. We had the Afghan withdrawal. We have the worst inflation in 40 years, crime wave, border crisis, all the rest of it. We were all expecting a red wave, right? And it never materialized. And the reason it didn't is because, in fact, what happened was Biden had the best performance, almost the best, except for Bush after 9/11, the best performance of any president in a first-year midterm since JFK. How could that be? He was an absolute unmitigated disaster, right? It was because Republicans put up a bunch of really bad, unelectable candidates in states where we should have won. And so we sacrificed, you know, Senate seats in Georgia with Herschel Walker and in Arizona with Blake Masters and Dan Baldock in New Hampshire and all the rest of it. And I think you're starting to see a little bit of the reverse now, where, you know, Abdul al-Sayed is running as their candidate and put away the Islamic radicalism, put away the socialism. How do you run on a platform of football is racist and homophobic in the state where you got the Lions, Michigan State? I hope Rogers puts an ad up on every game between now and election day with his own words. And so they've got to get a net gain of 4 seats to take back the Senate. They can't afford to lose Michigan, which is a Democratic seat right now. It's an open seat, but it's a Democrat-held seat. And then they've got to knock off Susan Collins if they have any hope of taking back the Senate. And look what they put up. They put up Graham Plattner first, and then they put up a guy who's, like, had 2 children with his cousin. I mean, and who came in third in the gubernatorial primary. So they're the DSA stuff is going to hurt them because they're picking races that are winnable for them and making and possibly losing them because of bad candidate choice.
1: So here's the main Senate race. The first time we have this matchup from the Fox News poll, registered voters. So that's different. Not likely registered. Troy Jackson with a 2-point lead over Susan Collins. Meanwhile, Susan Collins, before Plattner dropped out, was leading Plattner by 4 points. If you're the Collins camp, how do you digest that?
2: Susan Collins has never won a poll or lost an election. There are just some candidates like that who, like, you know, Maine is a sort of a center left state. It's a purple state. It's got a red part of it, and then it's got the coastal cities and where all the out of staters come in and spend their summers, and that it's more liberal. But Susan Collins seems to be uniquely, you know, tied in with those voters. And they, you know, everyone thought last time around 6 years ago, she was supposed to lose by 6 or 8 points, and she won. So, you know, I think she's, you know, you never count Susan Collins out.
1: So I want you to hear about going back to Michigan now for what Abdul al-Sayed said. Now, he was caught saying how much he hates football. He said toxic masculinity. He played it, and he said it was a racist locker room, good on the field, didn't like the locker room. Meanwhile, he was captain of the team. Go make sense of that. And then he came out and just basically talked about how it's bad that they teach you, if you get hit hard, to gut it out and stay in there. that that's a bad lesson. I don't even know what he's even talking about. And so he wanted coaches to tell you, okay, you got hit hard, you should quit, or you should run to the sideline. So when this came out and the blowback's there and Rodgers calls him out, El Saeed puts on X this: since you're too afraid to debate me, let me just pause there. Rodgers wants to debate him, so I don't know where they got that from. How about you hold me accountable on a football field instead? Tackle football, no pads, like we used to play when we were kids. I'd be happy to show you how much I love football. Number one, nobody plays one-on-one football as a kid. Not one person plays one-on-one football. That's not how you play football. That's no fun. That's not football. All right? So I don't know what childhood he had, but he played a game he hated and now despises that as much as fireworks.
2: Yeah, you know, so this is the Leninist tactics of the far left, right? Meet me in the schoolyard after class if you want to debate, right? I don't think that's going to fly. I think he's lashing out because he knows he said something that's incredibly damaging to him. I mean,
1: yeah,
2: again,
1: of course,
2: Michigan football, Michigan State football, the Detroit Lions. This is a football. If there was a football state in America, it's Michigan. Elected a president who played Michigan football with Gerald Ford, right? It's like in the DNA of the state. And if I was Rodgers, I'd just ignore that and just put up an ad with his own words every football game between now and Election Day.
1: So that's your takeaway. And then in Maine, if you're a Republican, you're not worried because it's Susan Collins. You can't say she votes with Trump. She's voting against him.
2: I'm always worried. First of all, I'm in Maine right now. And I'm always worried about Susan Collins. But again, she was down in the last election by 8 or 9 points going into Election Day. All the polls had her down. So the fact that she's down by 2 makes me pretty happy. It could be a lot worse. It's been a lot worse, and she's overcome a lot worse than that. And again, you know, this is the guy didn't even come in. Was the second place person not available in the gubernatorial primary? He came in third. Literally. And by the way, the second place guy actually won because they have ranked choice voting. So the guy who came in first ended up coming in second and losing. And the third place guy gets the Senate. I mean, if the guy who came in first got nothing, right?
1: Yeah.
2: The second place guy got the gubernatorial nomination. The third place guy got the Senate nomination. Talk about democracy.
1: Only with Democrats. They have an interesting way of approaching the primary season. I want you to hear from General Mohammad Reza Nakai. He's an advisor to the IRGC commander. And this is what he said on PBS about America's next move in Iran. Cut 8.
3: Look, we have to attain deterrence so that the enemy never dares to attack us, so we can live with security. One way is to prolong this war until we get to the next term of the presidency and cause attrition, so that if anyone else wants to attack Iran, they will know there is a cost.
1: So are they achieving their goal?
2: You know, Brian, it's interesting. They're obviously, from those comments, they're very aware of our political cycles here, right? Jack Keane talks about this all the time. And I'm very worried that, you know, there's a lot of hesitancy in the White House right now of doing military action of any kind before the midterms because they think it could raise oil prices, it could hurt us in the midterms, and all the rest of it. I think the Iranians are aware that the midterms are coming as well. What I'm worried about is an October surprise from the Iranians. I think that it's very likely that the Iranians are going to do something before the election to attack oil shipping, to attack our Gulf allies, to do something to try and kill some Americans beforehand, because they want to create the impression that they won, Trump lost, and that there's chaos, that he's unleashed chaos in the Middle East and hurt him in the midterms. So I think, you know, one of the things that Trump understood going into this conflict is when he was deciding whether to do it in the first place was he understood that there was risks to taking military action, but there's risks to not taking military action, right? And the risk was that they could get a nuclear weapon and have a ballistic missile shield to protect them, right? And so he decided that the risks of inaction were greater than the risks of action. I think it's true to politically, too, going into these midterms, where the risks of not doing something actually outweigh the risk of doing something, because he could in a matter of a week and a half deliver a decisive blow to this regime, and it could be done before August recess is done. We could go into the fall campaign with a decisive end to this conflict, and instead we're going in with this muddled, you know, situation where all of us who follow foreign policy know how much damage he's done to the Iranian nuclear program and how much he set them back. But because they're sort of taking pot shots at ships in the Strait, it looks like they emerge from it with some sort of credibility, and it looks unfinished. And I think that's good. And then they could try something against us right before the election, and it could be devastating.
1: So here's what General Jack Keane said, similar, something the same as you, come for.
4: So when they look at this phase here, they see the midterms coming. My gut feel is that they're likely going to get more aggressive because they don't believe the president will do much prior to the midterms in terms of military reaction.
1: So here we go. And the thing is, you know, we're not in the military strategy meetings, but I think that the Gulf states have a lot of push, more than the vice president or anybody else. The Gulf states calling the president three separate times and saying, please don't have this massive attack. I feel unprotected has more to do than anything else. What do you think, Mark?
2: I think it's both. I think he's getting advised by he's got some doves in his inner circle who are advising him against taking military action, and the Gulf states are pushing back on it. Now, the answer to the Gulf states, I take this directly from Jack Keane. The answer to the Gulf states is, you've been hiding under our nuclear umbrella for five decades. Now it's time to man up and stand with America. Like we shouldn't be taking our direction from the Gulf states. I mean, can you imagine if the NATO allies told Donald Trump they didn't want him to take military action, what his reaction to that would be?
1: I hear you.
2: Why do we listen to our Gulf allies, but we wouldn't listen to our NATO allies? They are the junior partner. We always hear that Israel is the junior partner in this conflict. The Gulf allies are the junior partner. We're the United States of America. You hide under our military umbrella. We protect you. And when we decide that we've got to take care of this threat that's going to protect you decisively, then you man up and back us up.
1: You know what I would love to see, Mark?
2: Tell them that.
1: I would like to see the military plan that has overwhelming strength to give them, let them know, we're going to hit them harder than they've ever been hit from more angles than they could possibly imagine. We went to
2: that
1: school.
2: That plan exists, Brian. That plan's been developed. It exists. Cooper has it.
1: And by the way, haven't we gone to school over the last 5 months about where the rockets are coming from?
2: Oh, yeah. We know. I mean, so it was a mistake to pause in April, I think. But the period between April and today, we've got so much more intelligence, and we have also so much more firepower that if the president decided to fire to return to major combat briefly, the blow would be so much more decisive and so much more powerful than it would have been if we had continued and finished the last 14 days of the campaign. We stopped at the 20-yard line. Now, I'm happy to be 80 yards down the line. That's 80 yards more than any other president has taken us. But I want to be in the end zone. That's how you win a football game, right? Abdul Saeed may not understand that, but Donald Trump does. So let's get in the end zone.
1: Right. I can't wait to play more one-on-one football after school today. It's going to be fantastic.
2: Absolutely.
1: Yep.
2: And then we'll go for a butterfly refresher.
1: Absolutely. Just me and you. What are you, 6'7"? Me against you. That's where the fun of football is.
2: 6'4" and shrinking. I'm 6'4" and shrinking, Brian.
1: Well, here's the thing, Mark. So there's no fun in football when you play 11-on-11. It's so much more fun one-on-one.
2: It is.
1: It's just great. And then I could call my own play every time.
2: Pickleball. Kind of like pickleball.
1: Yes, similar. If pickleball was tackle.
2: Yes. Everything would be. Well, there's those old ESPN ads. You ever saw those? Which were like, you know, every sport would be better if it was hockey. And like the bowlers throwing the bowling ball, and then the other bowler comes in and like checks them. Contact makes everything better. I agree.
1: No, not in America. It's masculine toxicity. So there you go. He does not like it.
2: Exactly.
1: Mark Thiessen.
2: We solved that with the butterfly refresher.
1: Yeah, all right. Which, by the way, is very good. Mark Thiessen, thanks so much. Back in a moment.
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1: You yourself have walked back defund the police. Do you think Woke One was crazy?
2: Look, I think that each person has a responsibility to tell New Yorkers, to tell Americans when they're running for office what they believe. And sometimes what you believe can change. It can develop, it can grow. And I know that there are some for whom they still believe in that. I've made very clear that I do not believe in defunding the police, that I will not be defunding the police. And that to me, delivering critical public safety also looks like working with our police department alongside many other partners.
3: So that's what you want and kind of hope for the good of the city, for a mayor to come in with the craziest ideas and realize all of them are crazy and then try to get things done. So when it comes to defunding the police, I think he rapped about it. So that's why nobody thought that they were going to be a cop from now. So he is kind of defunding the police by not having two academies coming up this year. So don't let anyone kid you. But he also knows if crime goes south, which means goes up, he can't get reelected. So he got to that reality quick. Now, would he also consider rolling back the tax for people with second homes worth more than $5 million, which he just decided to roll out everywhere? Cut 20.
2: I think we've been clear that the actions of the prior administration made it nearly impossible to proceed on that vision and proceed on it in a way that would be realistic. And when it comes to your first question, we continue to be confident not only in the importance of a tax on secondary homes worth more than $5 million, in the necessity of the $500 million it would raise towards making sure that our streets are safer, making sure that our schools are stronger, that our city is more affordable, and also our law department has informed Mr. Mastro that it will appear before the appellate division, second department, on Thursday morning to address the stay and any other related matters.
3: So he wants to leave it because he said the budget's so bad, we have to tax people with second homes. I'm under the belief that if you're a free market and someone wants to, who's really rich enough to say, for a second home, I'd like an apartment in New York City, I want to incentivize that behavior, especially if they might need financing. Maybe they're going to use a New York bank. And then when they get here and they do decide to come here, they actually use the subway system. They go out to restaurants. They usually can afford it. If you can afford a $5 million apartment, you could probably go to the best restaurant around. You probably can hop in a car service. You could probably go out to join a gym. So instead, hey, you're only here part-time? We're going to tax you to the terms of another $90,000 a year. Now, what they did, in case you don't know, and why I think it matters, because all these socialists are getting elected in Washington, D.C. and elsewhere, they put it out to everybody. So people I work with that are in homes under, well under $5 million, and this is their number one home, they got letters saying, you owe this much money unless you can prove you live here. So what do they have to do? Call their lawyers, call their accountants, try to find the form, get somebody on the phone, and go out and try to prove a negative. Prove that they live here predominantly most of the time. So you got to go get bills and I guess show school receipts or work receipts to prove you live there. And hopefully you have a human being on the other side that understands it. If not, you got a tax bill. And then you're going to be in that tornado of an IRS telling the IRS you don't owe money, which usually doesn't work out. We take a break, talk football next. Great series on Fox Nation.

0: Good Thursday morning, everybody. We're going to call it partly to mostly cloudy today here in central Illinois. There is a chance for some showers and storms into this afternoon. Daytime highs today up to 87. Partly cloudy, some showers and storms possible Thursday night. Lows drop down to 71. A mix of sun and clouds, some morning showers and storms, hot and humid 90 on Friday. Mostly sunny afternoon storms 92 on Saturday. I'm meteorologist J.C. Foltz.
1: A standoff continues in the Strait of Hormuz with Iran saying no vessel gets through without their permission.
2: This came after President Trump posted yesterday on Truth Social saying in part the USA has total control over the Strait of Hormuz. Our naval blockade is being called by everyone a wall of steel.
1: That's Fox's Trey Yang's new Fox News. Polling shows Democrats have a good chance of flipping a Senate seat in Maine with Democrat Troy Jackson with a narrow lead over Republican Susan Collins.
3: This comes as Republicans have been working for months now to tie Jackson to the Democratic Socialists of America, telling voters this guy is just too progressive for the state of Maine. But voters say they're actually more worried about Collins' ties to President Trump, with more than half of the voters saying she's just too aligned with the president.
1: Fox's Alexis McAdams, America's listening to Fox News.
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5: With Ricky Horton, I'm John Rooney, and yesterday the Cardinals finished off 2 out of 3 in the win column over Philadelphia, winning 7-1, and capped off the fifth inning when the Cardinals put up a great 2-out rally. 83 RBIs, and there's a line drive hit that goes down the left field line to the wall, and it's a double for Jordan Walker scoring Burleson, and the Cardinals have a 5-1 lead.
6: Jordan Walker drove in that run to cap off the rally, but he had a great all-round game.
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5: 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It's a 120 game. 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

0: so busy, he'll make your head spin. It's Brian Kilmeade.
1: Hey, welcome back, everybody. It's every year. It seems like every year, it was for the second straight year. We have a brand new series coming back for the second year on Fox Nation, God Family Football. It premieres tonight, and you can get it now, August 13th on Fox Nation. You might want to wait till the end of the day if you're at work. With me right now is the quarterback of that team, a senior. It's already signed with LSU for the 2027 season. It's Peyton Pops Houston. And Peyton, good to see you. You're doing the publicity tour. Now, do you feel like a veteran now? This should be your second season in a reality show, which is your football season.
2: Yeah, I feel like a little bit of a vet, no doubt.
1: Right. What was it like last year having your whole life on camera? Just a little close to the microphone. Yes, yeah.
2: Yeah, it was a little different. Not really used to a camera being right in front of my face, but over the couple of months, the days that they were there, I got used to it.
1: Right, and the main thing with your team, not only is it about football, but it's God Family Football.
2: Yes, sir.
1: Talk about that order of those three things and how it plays into the series.
2: Yeah, Pastor Denny tells us every day that our foundation is in Christ. Knowing that, that's our backbone. So we got to build our faith up, and then the more we put Him first, the more trust we put in Him, the more He'll give back. So when you put your faith in Him, he multiplies the things around you, the things you love. So that's, for us, it would be family and football, and you get better relationships with your family. You get better opportunities in football and better things.
1: How does that receive by the players? Because some player family's very religious. That's awesome. Others go, well, you know, that's we're not very religious. Why are you bringing up God and football? How does that go over?
2: Yeah, for a couple of guys, a couple of years, it's been kind of hard for them to kind of grasp that. And then since I've been back from the Christian Conference camp or Christian Conference, the guys have really bought into it. I can see a different change in how we worship, how we practice, and it's like a different level we're going to for sure.
1: Do you pray to win?
2: Yeah, I do. I pray to win. but I also pray for pretty much everything that can go on in the game. I pray for perfection. When you know that's not possible as a human, we're not perfect, but through God, I can do anything through Christ who strengthens me. So if I pray for it, I ask for it and believe in my heart, he'll give it to us.
1: So Peyton, you've been getting offers since eighth grade.
2: Yes, sir.
1: First one was Grambling, right?
2: Yep.
1: So that must have been, so playing college football has always been reality for you, right?
2: Yes, sir.
1: You have some other schools that come after you?
2: Yeah, I had I think either 38, 40 offers before I committed. So after Grambling, after all the hard work, God really shot me up, and now I have an opportunity to display the talents God has blessed me with on at the next level in college.
1: So wait, you threw 68 passes in a game?
2: I believe so.
1: 53 of 68 passes in a game, no interceptions. Your total offense, you added 102 yards rushing, two touchdowns, accounted for 10 total touchdowns on the night. So you were calling your own, does your coach let you call your own plays?
2: No, sir. No, sir.
1: Yeah, it was over 800 yards you threw?
2: Yes.
1: Right. Do you remember that game? Would you say that you were in the zone October 10th?
2: No doubt. That was probably the most locked in I was in the game.
1: Right. And the next year is when we came with the cameras, right?
2: No, they were there then.
1: They were there then.
2: Yes,
1: okay.
2: Sir.
1: So people, did this help you get the word out about you? Or when we started televising, doing this reality show?
2: My name was pretty much already out there, but no doubt the show definitely amplified it a little bit more than what it would. It gave me a different, people. It gave me a different area of people to hit. So not everybody that just watches football. So the God Family Football Show gave me a little bit more publicity.
1: One thing is clear, you probably don't need the media training that LSU gives the players. You're probably pretty savvy already. So I want people at home to get an idea of the season. You're about 2 weeks we're about 2 weeks behind you, right? The first one, first episode today. You haven't played a game yet.
2: Right? Yes, sir. Correct.
1: So here's your coach, Coach Duran, at a halftime speech. Just give you an idea of what to expect. Cut 37.
3: Let me just tell you this. You're playing against a great football team. This is the way championship football looks. You understand? He didn't call it championship football because there's only one good team. We can play, they can play. Here's what I will tell you, however. We can't afford fatigue. And I know you want this bad. Y'all go and take these guys out.
1: So it is about winning. He wants you guys to play hard. What's it like playing for him?
2: It's huge. He's really hard on us. He wants everything to be perfect. And it's not to the point where the guys can't handle it. We understand that we all have a common goal in this. That's a state championship. So Pastor Denny understands that. So he pushes us to our limits to where we can be the best players we can be. And then on Friday nights, you see all the excitement, all the work you put in, and all the work that he's put in. This played on Friday nights, and it's big.
1: Wow. And you do have other players that are going to play in college, correct?
2: Yes, sir.
1: Right. But his goal is to form character. Here he is talking about that. Cut 38.
4: More than anything in the world, I want these boys to be men of character. Nation is divided. I guess everybody knows that by now, right? And I want you guys to understand this. There is a spirit of anger in the world today, and there is no reason for you ever to be angry and to commit a sin. If Jesus forgave you for everything he forgave you for and forgave me for, then you cannot hold anything against anybody for any reason. You understand that? That's what Christianity is all about. What I want you to understand about this whole political thing is that it is important. But in our lifetime, it's changed about every 4 years, hasn't it? You need to place your convictions, your faith, and your hope in the King of Kings and the Lord of Lords, Jesus of Nazareth. Let me tell you something. His administration hadn't changed in 2,000 years.
1: How does that go over?
2: Yeah, that's another big thing he preaches to us. It's not really about football. The reason we come to Evangeline is to be better men, and grow in our faith. So now we're examples in businesses, and we can lead people to Christ through whatever God has called us to. And it's not always football. For some people, it can be in business or whatever they're doing in life.
1: Peyton Pops Houston's our guest. He signed to play at LSU next year, but this year he is still in now he's a senior year in high school, and he's part of a series we have on Fox Nation, God Family Football, and we're going to chronicle his second straight season on the series on Fox Nation. So this year, as I guess as much as any year, politics is everywhere. I don't remember ever talking about politics in high school. I can't tell you who voted for who, what family was Republican or Democrat. But people tell me now it's everywhere. People are always talking politics, if not the nuts and bolts on primary results, just about where you stand. Could you talk about that? What about your high school? What about your friends?
2: Yeah,
1: because he's
2: sure
1: talking about it.
2: At Evangel, I know I can't speak for everybody else, but I know at Evangel, politics is like one thing that we definitely don't talk about. We kind of stay out of it. And I don't think it's on purpose. It's just like it's not that important to us. We got school to worry about, football. And then you got the faith part of everything. So just trusting in God that everything will be all right, knowing that that's our Lord and Savior. And anything done on this earth can't really affect me much because I know where I'm going if I am to die or anything. So I know where I'm going.
1: Bigger than politics. All right, so let's talk football. Who do you watch on Sundays and you think, that's my style, that's the way I want to play?
2: Yeah, I watch a few guys. Aaron Rodgers, Pat Mahomes, Jaden Daniels, CJ Stroud, and Bryce Young. Those are the main guys that I watch.
1: Why? What do they have in common?
2: Yeah, really the main thing for Aaron Rodgers, the one thing I try to style my throwing motion behind him. So I try to look as much like A-Rod as possible. And then the other guys, their ability to make plays out of the pocket, their leadership, their confidence they walk on the field with is very similar to each other. And that's what I walk onto the field with.
1: So with Jaden Daniels from LSU, right?
2: Yes,
1: sir. Had a chance to meet him?
2: I called him a couple times, but not met him in person.
1: Oh, really? What'd you talk about, if you don't mind me asking?
2: Yeah, we really talk about the transition from high school to college and what college life is like.
1: You see his transition to the NFL was seamless.
2: Yeah. I
1: mean, the second year got hurt, what can you do? But when you see that, knowing that you're coming from LSU, do you think that could be possible? Is the NFL definitely in your crosshairs?
2: Oh, yeah, that's always been a goal of mine. My goal has always been to be in the Hall of Fame. So continue to work hard for it, continue to do what God has called me to do, and I keep saying it, trusting him, because that's a big thing. You gotta trust in God in order to get the things you want, and you don't need much trust. You just got to have a little bit, and he'll give you everything.
1: And Peyton, what people always say is that the speed of the game in the NFL is so different, and from high school to college, from college to pros. Is it possible to get a sense of what you're going to be looking at next year while you're in high school, of the speed of play? I mean, between what they have with AI, and be able to put
2: the VR system.
1: Yeah, the VR system. Do you get a sense of what it's like to play like that?
2: I mean, in high school, you got a couple teams that can give you somewhat of an idea of what college could be like, but you won't truly know until you're in it. So, really just having faith in the work you've put in, the faith in the man above, and continue to just have a positive attitude about the things you're going into.
1: And your grades are?
2: I got a 4.0 all A's.
1: Wow. And how did you, is that something your family emphasized?
2: It's big. It's very big in my family. My parents tell me to be a student athlete, not an athlete student. So being able to handle business in class is just as big as handling business out of class.
1: But when you go to the mailbox and you're pulling out letters from colleges saying you're in if you just say yes, is it hard to focus on school?
2: Not really. You can't really go to college and just play football. You still got to go to class, still got to handle business in class. And I want to graduate college as well. So making sure that I'm in the academics, in the education, and doing what I need to do there. So when football ends, I'll be able to have a career outside of football. Football doesn't last for everybody. So making sure that I'm set outside of football and have a career that could provide for my family and the generations after.
1: In these days, excuse me for not knowing this, but can you have an agent now to work on NIL deals?
2: Yes, sir.
1: So have you done that?
2: Yes, we have.
1: So how do you know who to pick? How did you know? Did you get recommended to do this? I'm sure they're coming after you, calling you.
2: Yeah.
1: Not many high school kids have to worry about agents.
2: Yeah, I stay out of it a little bit. I let my parents handle it. I trust my parents.
1: Are your parents or your agents?
2: Well, not my agents. My parents, they pick the people that represent me. So I trust in them. My parents have a big faith background, and they do a lot of praying about decisions and never leaning on their own understanding and trusting in the man above as well.
1: And you have designed a shoe for Nike?
2: I have. Yes, sir.
1: What went into it? Can you describe it? Are you wearing them?
2: No, I don't have them on.
1: Are they cleats or are they sneakers?
2: They're sneakers.
1: Okay.
2: Yep. But
1: what was your goal in designing them? What was your input?
2: So I had a little bit of input on it. I wanted my mom to help me with ideas. So most of the shoe is mom created. The most input I had was I wanted the red bottoms to kind of simulate like a red bottom shoe.
1: Right.
2: But really just a designer stylish shoe that you can wear with pretty much anything. So it was like red, lime green, black, and then like the little air bubbles, lime green with a red bottom. So it's a pretty cool shoe.
1: Right. And if you're a friend of yours, you give your friends discounts for this shoe? I mean, can they throw your name around?
2: If there's a way for me to get them that discount, I would, but I can't.
1: Can't get in trouble right now. So just tell us what you expect this season. You said after last year's great season, it's going to be hard to repeat it. Tell me what you expect.
2: I'm expecting for a state championship. I see the work that my teammates are putting in. I see the work that not even at the school, off the field, they're putting in. I see them working hard, trying to achieve the goals that they want to achieve. And then as a brotherhood, we're like super close. We spend a lot of time together. So we got a chemistry like no other. I see them working hard, and I expect nothing less than a championship.
1: So I want you to hear a little bit more from the coach talking about how everyone on his team should approach the game. Cut 39.
5: Right now, we're going to pray for peace on earth. Amen. Did you hear me?
6: Yes, sir.
5: So we're going to pray for peace on earth. Do you understand?
6: Yes, sir.
5: Y'all love each other. Love your enemies. Love people that don't think like you. Love people that don't look like you. Do it because you're a representative of your God, representative of the Lord Jesus Christ. Amen. Let's do a moment of silence for Charlie's family, and let's pray that this madness will stop. Amen.
1: What happened to Charlie's family? Do you remember?
2: Charlie Kirk.
1: Oh, so it was with Charlie Kirk's family.
2: Yeah, I think it was.
1: Okay.
2: I think it was that.
1: From last season.
2: Yeah, I think it was that situation where he got shot. But really the lesson there is don't leave anybody out. That's still a lesson that he teaches us to this day. Not leaving anybody out just because they dress differently, look differently, or are different. One of the things that all out of all the words in the Bible, God uses to describe us, he never uses us as normal. So everybody was wonderful and beautifully made in their own way. They're all called to do something. So treat everybody the same, love everybody, be kind, and bring them in.
1: Wow, that's a great approach to life as well as football. Check out the brand new season. Week one is available today. It'll come out, I imagine, every Thursday for the rest of the year. God Family Football on Fox Nation. And look for that quarterback, Peyton Pops Houston. Peyton, congratulations on all your success. Look forward to talking to you after the season and watching you in watching this year and next year in college.
2: Yes, sir. Thank you.
1: Back in a moment.
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0: 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I've been surfing here since I was a kid. 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
1: You know, I was schvitzing a lot in the month of July, although granted, you know, I schvitz a lot all the time. But the bottom line when it comes to voters is, simply put, they don't care. They don't care. I mean, just look at these numbers. Okay, top issue in midterm vote, you can list up the three issues. The economy, not surprisingly, comes in at number one at 54%. Immigration, 28%. Look where climate change is. It's tied for 14th. Tied for 14th, all the way down here at 3%. Johnny, I'm not the greatest mathematician in the world, but I sure as heck know that 54% is a whole heck of a lot higher than 3%. So despite the climate being so warm in the month of July, the hottest month on record here in the United States of America, the voters, simply put, do not say that climate change is going to be an issue in which they vote upon.
2: What a relief. And the climate mania that has people like Governor Gavin Newsom banning gas cars and the same thing in New York by 2035. All this mania. Everyone should be aware of the environment. Do things to get renewable energy. Absolutely. Work on everything. But for the most, don't destroy an economy because you're trying to be politically correct. And that's also part of woke one, I guess, that they now admit was a big ruse, according to AOC. Yeah, sorry about that. Woke one didn't really make any sense. So the other person doesn't make any sense is Sean Piker. And according to the Wall Street Journal, and I think it's so true, there's some panic on the Democrats that this guy is such a power player and he's such a radical and he's such a wild card, he's really going to hurt them. I mean, for example, listen to Sean Piker talk about losing the gubernatorial nomination in Wisconsin. Cut 16.
3: Versus where we are now. And then think 2 years from now, there's a general election. It's going to be a presidential election. Every victory and even every single defeat is a very valuable data point, very valuable lesson to learn. So I like to say, look, being a leftist is about taking a lot of L's, and we have taken a lot of L's for the last 10 years. And look at us now. And look at where we're at now.
2: And that's what's scaring traditional Democrats, even very left-wing Democrats. Outside the squad, people are saying, well, excuse me, your L's are ban the police, let's forget the Pentagon, don't fund Israel, kill Rick Scott, put blood in the streets of every Republican, Israel's worse than Hamas. That's what he says. Here's cut 17.
3: Media will do everything.

0: everything in his power to try to discourage you. They will tell you you're a loser. They'll say, oh, DSA, your candidate was oh, Francesca Hong was bad. She was a bad candidate. Oh, she didn't like Thanksgiving. F*** them.
1: Yeah. So unwilling to learn, not be coachable, that type of language. And if you listen, and I was listening to some of his speeches, they're all cursing. He cannot go three sentences without some type of swear word. While dressing like Mao and worshiping China, the guy killed 15 million people, and you're allowing him to be the voice of your party? It's insane. It's like having Nick Fuentes be the voice of the Republicans. He's not a Republican. Doesn't want to be one. And they wouldn't, anyone seen with them should be eliminated right away from contending for any office. But they love Hassan Piker.
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4: This is RJ Crace with your stories now. Illinois will not adopt new federal childhood vaccine recommendations outlined in an executive order signed by the president. The state health department says the state will continue following vaccine guidelines adopted earlier this year and recommended by the American Academy of Pediatrics. The federal order calls for separating the MMR vaccine into three separate shots and reduces recommendations for several other vaccines, including the flu, COVID, and hepatitis. States are not required to adopt the federal recommendations. The 2026 Illinois State Fair's annual Butter Cow is celebrating Route 66 and its 100th anniversary. This year's sculpture is titled Miles of Smiles. It features a girl enjoying ice cream alongside the 800-pound Butter Cow. The fair opens today and continues through the 23rd in Springfield. The Butter Cow will be on display throughout the fair in the Dairy Building. More stories, podcasts, and videos at nowdecatur.com.
5: From Congress for explanations. I'm Lisa Brady, Fox News. Some Senate Democrats pressing the Trump administration for answers about concern over conditions and morale on the USS Abraham Lincoln, which has now been deployed to the Middle East for more than 250 days after an extension because of the conflict with Iran. War Secretary Pete Hegseth reportedly saying conditions are being misrepresented. The Wall Street Journal is reporting another aircraft carrier is being sent to replace the Lincoln as part of a previously scheduled rotation plan.
6: With no diplomatic breakthrough, tension remains high across the Middle East. There are still major questions about the Strait of Hormuz and if a deal can be reached to open this critical waterway.
5: Fox's Trey Yingst in Tel Aviv. Both the U.S. and Iran claiming to control the strait. It's execution day in three states, beginning in Oklahoma, where Carlos Cuesta Rodriguez has just been put to death for the 2003 murder of his girlfriend, Olympia Fisher. Two others later today.
7: Tennessee's planned execution of Anthony Darrell Hines comes 3 months after the attempted execution of another inmate was called off due to problems inserting the lethal injection IV. Hines was convicted of stabbing hotel worker Catherine Jean Jenkins to death in 1985. Alabama is set to execute Jeremy Williams for the 2021 murder of a five-year-old girl.
5: Fox's Tanya J. Powers. The last time three executions happened on the same day was in 2010. Hawaii on alert. Now that tropical storm Lala has formed some 700 miles southeast of the Big Island, where a hurricane watch is issued.
8: The bad weather will arrive at the Big Island of Hawaii late Friday and then spread across the Hawaiian island chain over the weekend. Winds are forecast to be at top-end tropical storm strength at the surface, but on the mountains, hurricane-force gusts are very likely and torrential rain that will cause flooding.
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18: Good Thursday morning, everybody. We're going to call it partly to mostly cloudy today here in central Illinois. There is a chance for some showers and storms into this afternoon. Daytime highs today up to 87. Partly cloudy, some showers and storms possible Thursday night. Lows drop down to 71. A mix of sun and clouds, some morning showers and storms, hot and humid 90 on Friday. Mostly sunny afternoon storms 92 on Saturday. I'm meteorologist JC Foltz.
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25: Okay. I don't think he won the Powerball, if people were wondering. No, he didn't. Robbins. Man, there's a lot to get to. The media freaking out about ICE's electric gloves.
26: Mm-hmm.
25: I mean, really freaking out. Also, the WNBA still doesn't know what a woman is.
26: Yeah,
25: they had their big meeting.
26: They got to do some more research on what a woman is.
25: Unreal.
26: The Women's National Basketball Association.
25: Correct.
0: Okay.
25: That is right. Yes. And the Democrats still don't know what to do with the Democratic Socialists of America.
0: No, they don't. The top Democrat in the House, Hakeem Jeffries, really doesn't want to talk about the communists who've been winning primaries all over the country. And I think mainly because he doesn't want to alienate any voters or anybody because he wants the power. He wants the speaker's gavel.
25: Yes, I think you're right. And he's tiptoeing.
1: Mm-hmm. I mean, I think we could see that with these midterm elections in November. You've got the Democratic Socialists of America, DSA, with several candidates who are on the ballot headed into these midterm elections. Your thoughts on what that energy, how that represents some of the change that you are talking about that's happening in the progressive wing of your party?
2: Yeah, so I think we'll see, you know, what happens in terms of what the caucus looks like on the other side of the midterm election. Certainly our focus right now is making sure that we win as many seats as we can in November, flip as many red seats blue, and take the gavels back so we can actually function like a check and balance on an out-of-control administration as opposed to what Republicans have been doing, which is a reckless rubber stamp for Donald Trump's extreme agenda.
25: Well, that's quite a dance there, isn't it?
0: Yeah, it is.
25: There's his theme.
0: Also, reckless rubber stamp. They can't get the SAVE Act passed.
25: Exactly.
0: Come on.
25: But, I know.
0: Yeah, I mean, the thing that is so hopelessly naive about all of this is, let's say that most of these candidates, which many of them, especially in the House, will win their elections.
25: Mm-hmm.
0: Their first project is you, Hakeem.
25: Oh, yeah.
0: It's not, they're not going to go along with what you don't have the pull that a Nancy Pelosi had within the Democrat Party. Because Nancy Pelosi, I mean, if you crossed her, you were done. Talk to Cori Bush about that.
25: No kidding.
0: Talk to Jamal
25: Bowman. Hakeem, if you just had any memory at all, remember, at the big party in New York, they were saying, you're next.
0: Yeah.
25: And he is.
0: Mm-hmm.
25: He just doesn't know it yet. And as far as, we talked about this a little bit yesterday, it was the big upset in Wisconsin. Mm-hmm. With Hong a double-digit lead in the polls and then loses.
0: Yeah.
25: So, real clear politics. Tom Bevin was talking about that, and he said something interesting about the polling, I thought.
3: It's a pretty big upset, and the polls were, you know, did not see this one coming. You know, what's interesting about this is if you look at our Real Clear Politics average, I think Hong finished around 39.4%, and that's pretty much where she ended up on election day. So the polls actually got her support right, but what they got wrong was Crowley's support, and that undecided seemed to break overwhelmingly in his favor. And I think a lot of that movement might have come in the last week.
25: So in other words, her doing the interview she did hurt her.
0: Oh, for sure.
25: Oh, they should have kept her in the basement. Well, because she's talking about Thanksgiving and all that nonsense.
0: Yeah, when you're spending the last 2 weeks of a campaign with an ever-shifting definition of where your stance is on Thanksgiving, America's mm-hmm. favorite holiday.
25: Yes.
0: I mean, that's a problem.
25: Yeah. And the whole problem with her whiteness, everything else. And Bevin also mentioned that, talking about what he thought the lesson from Wisconsin was.
3: I do think, you know, there has been story after story written that this is the, you know, the socialists hit a wall and this is the end of their march and their momentum has stopped. I really don't think that's the lesson here. I mean, Francesca Hong was a political novice. She had a bunch of positions that were well outside the mainstream. In addition to that, she had these other comments like, she about wanting to do away with Thanksgiving and the white proximity to her half-white son and all these things. And yet, despite all of that, she only lost by 3,800 votes. I mean, she was a whisker away, half a percent away from becoming the Democratic nominee. So I still think that the lesson is that the DSA still have energy, they still have, you know, activism on their side, and they've proven that they can win not just in deep blue urban districts, but in statewide races in Michigan and now almost in a place like Wisconsin.
25: Yeah. And one of the problems is younger people favor socialism.
0: Mm-hmm.
25: And we'll get into that. There's a whole piece written about it I thought was fascinating. And, you know, it is sort of common sense with the way a lot of people, you could say, indoctrinated or were brought up in what to believe, because they believe a bunch of lies. Either way, that's the reality.
0: Oh, for sure.
25: that not only the Democratic Party is facing, the whole country is facing. Mm-hmm. And, dude, we noticed it 10 years ago. I've mentioned it before.
0: Yeah.
25: But it was when they were polling 18 to 34-year-olds at the time, and they favored socialism over capitalism. And fast forward 10 years, here we are.
0: Yeah, now a bunch of those people are running for office.
25: Yes. And if something doesn't change, what's it going to be like in another 10 years?
0: It's going to be interesting to see.
25: No kidding, man. Another controversy out there, the Air Force One caper.
0: This is so bizarre to me that this is, well, it shouldn't be surprising that this is such a big deal. So, of course, we know the story that President Trump, when he was leaving Turkey a few weeks ago, apparently he was secreted off of Air Force One because of an Iranian assassination threat. And then he flew out on a military aircraft, leaving everybody else behind, basically, except for, I think, Pete Hegseth and a few advisors were with him.
25: Okay.
0: And I shouldn't be surprised because, one, it's a Trump controversy and the media can't help but take the bait on that. And then also it involves their number one favorite subject ever, themselves.
25: Of course.
0: And so because they're saying like, well, they were talking about a shoulder mounted rocket that somebody had. And so the CNN or former CNN Pentagon correspondent Barbara Starr was back on CNN last night to rage about this whole thing.
25: Okay.
4: My question is this. If it was not safe for the president to be on that flight, how was it safe for the media to be on that flight and to be lied to, not to be told the truth? Yet again, to be lied to. Because the thing is, it was the U.S. military flying the plane. The U.S. military does not put civilians unknowingly at risk. The president was gone. He wasn't being threatened anymore, presumably. But the civilians on board were still under threat. And the U.S. military, under orders, flew that plane. Somebody needs to tell me why that's a legal order, because it's not what the U.S. military does.
25: Okay. I'm just trying to make sense of this. It's just your regular jamoke, okay? So Rubio's on the plane, and so is Scott Bessent, right? So they're both there. They knew of the threat. And they're fine. They're flying. And then you have the journals. Well, they didn't know. Well, no, they're not going to know because then they could report on it.
0: Right.
25: You don't want that to happen. Okay. If you're a journal in the field, say, covering a war in Afghanistan, you're putting yourself in harm's way, are you not?
0: Yes. And when you're traveling with the president, that's always in play, that there is a potential threat
25: or danger. Why are you saying civilians? That doesn't make sense to me.
0: Yeah. I mean, yeah.
25: But I mean, it's anything they can make controversy out of, they're going to do it.
0: Yeah, I think that's it. And I also think it's very funny that you mentioned that there were two cabinet secretaries on the flight, and the only people that she was worried about were the reporters, apparently.
25: Of course. And it's like, yes, she doesn't even mention them.
0: My guess, and the New York Times has a piece out saying, like, yeah, the intelligence community wasn't really sure that there was a credible threat. My guess is that at that time, they didn't think that the threat was imminent, but they wanted to be on the safe side. Because if the threat was imminent, like somebody's near the airport and they've got this, you know, surface-to-air missile or whatever, they're gonna shut down the flight. They're going to go get the guy.
25: Yes. I think you're absolutely right. But, I mean, sometimes they say overabundance of caution.
0: Yeah.
25: We're going to do this. But you can't tell the media.
0: Well, no.
25: It's just part of it. You know, if you think the freak out was good there, as far as ICE using the glove like a taser, but it's a glove and you touch them and
0: yeah.
25: We'll get to that coming up in just a bit, because that was just funny to me. Maybe it's my sense of humor. This, I don't think, is very funny. I had not heard this, David, but this is a ninth grade teacher?
0: Yeah, this is a ninth grade teacher who has just kind of had it with kids not knowing basic things.
25: All right, roll it.
6: Explain the response I'm supposed to have when a ninth grade student asks me, what is the first month of the year? And I say, what do you mean the first month? Because you're not asking what I think you're asking. And they say, well, on this worksheet, it says, what was the world's population at the beginning of the year? I don't remember what's the first month. How am I supposed to type that in? Because all I could do was turn my head and go back to my computer and keep typing. I literally just ignored it because I can't say what a ridiculous, probably the stupidest question I've ever had in my life. And I can't say, oh, that's okay. Remember January, February, because you are 15 years old.
25: Oh, my God.

0: I'm not the only student that asked me that question. What do you mean the beginning of the year? And some of them are like, oh, you mean like January 1st? Why do I have to say January 1st? The beginning of the year. That is universally understood as January 1st. Another question on there.
1: Dude.
2: Yeah.
1: I mean, I understand. I saw another clip of another teacher talking about not being kids not being able to read, and you hear about that. But first month of the year, I've never heard that one before.
2: Yeah, that's an interesting one.
1: All right, it goes on.
0: Another question on their assignment was, what was the world population the day you were born, and what was the world population on your first birthday? And then they had to find the difference. The fact that I'd probably say half of my classes were asking me, what do you mean by our first birthday? And I'm like, your first birthday. And I had a girl say, I've never had a birthday. She's like, I never had a first birthday. And I'm like, yes, you have. You have a second birthday and a third birthday and a fourth birthday. You're 15. Even when I said, because it's not a confusion problem, because even when I said, okay, when you turned one, I have students that were like, well, if I was born in 2010, when would that be?
1: No.
0: And it was almost like they were guessing with me. They'd be like 2011, 2012. Why are you unsure? I just think with the cognitive level that our students are at, I think the most bare minimum rule that you can have today is no phones in your classroom, because they are not prepared to be able to multitask in that way. People fight with me on your tooth and nail. I mean, I understand. People get so mad and they say, why don't you talk about anything more positive? Why are you trying to take their cell phones? Because there is no way a child has the audacity to ask me, what is the first month of the year? And then you're going to pull out a cell phone to try to text, go on TikTok or anything. That's insane. That should be the last thing on their mind, is a cell phone. When they don't even know the year that they turned 1 year old, the last thing they should think about is a phone.
1: Yeah.
2: Yeah.
1: Sad. And if you have a certain sense of humor, hilarious all at the same time.
2: I think that one is funny. Yeah, the one that of the senior high school teacher where he's crying about how the kids can't read or can't write.
1: Yeah.
2: That's heartbreaking, man.
1: Oh, yeah.
2: At least she's just like, yeah, these kids are idiots.
1: Yes. Yes, cell phones, take them away right now. Should never have them. Okay. We'll get to the old zapping glove that I could use fairly in just a few. And the five stories we're watching today coming right up.

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0: The Markley, Van Camp, and Robbins Show. Jamie Markley, David Van Camp, Scott Robbins out just doing his annual doctor stuff. Nothing to be too alarmed about. Well, hopefully tomorrow he's going to have some fun.
1: Yeah.
0: We're hoping. But now it's time for the five stories we're watching today.
2: Number five, a Powerball ticket sold in Illinois matched all six winning numbers in last night's drawing, securing an estimated $1.04 billion jackpot.
0: I wonder if it was from one of our people in Quincy, Illinois.
1: I would love to know.
0: I know. Can't wait to find
1: also
0: out.
1: Also ask if I could borrow some money.
0: Yeah, that'd be nice. Good.
2: Number four, White House Press Secretary Karoline Leavitt is stepping down from the job at the end of the month. She just had a baby, so she's, you know, prioritizing the important things. Good for her.
0: I love the statement she made.
1: Yeah.
0: Thought it was great. Yeah, the kids deserve me to be there.
1: Absolutely.
0: Yep.
2: Number three, the Minnesota Supreme Court upheld a state law requiring absentee ballots to include a witness signature. The left is saying this is voter suppression.
0: That's too much to ask.
2: Number two, per the Washington Post, U.S. intelligence officials were skeptical of an Iranian assassination threat against President Trump that prompted that what they're describing as a clandestine maneuver that saw him secretly fly out of Turkey in an alternative military aircraft. And then number one, okay, maybe not really the biggest story affecting everybody's lives, but I'm the one who assembles the list, and I think this is a big story, and it's funny. A WNBA task force of team presidents and general managers met to decide what a woman is, and they decided they're going to need to do more research. But they did denounce bad faith actors like Enos Kanter Freedom and Royce White, who are, in my view, beautiful, stunning, and brave women.
0: Agreed. Yes, more research needs to be done. Yes. They got a task force together to figure this out. They have this incredible opportunity to grow the league over the last couple of years, and they just keep stepping in it and making themselves a joke. It's unreal.
1: It makes me laugh because there's a scene, there's an old scene from Family Guy where Peter has to do, the main character, the dad, has to do like some basic math. And you see him, there's a montage of him like going into like university lecture halls, and he's in a chemistry lab and all that stuff. And then he comes back to the original scene and just holds up like three fingers and says, this many. That's what the WNBA is doing right now.
0: Yes. I promise you that I'd give you ABC's coverage of the glove with ice.
1: Yeah.
0: And talking about the taser thing, I'll just roll into it.
3: To a new report and possible plan to spend $20 million to arm ICE agents with gloves that give electric shocks. Jay O'Brien is following this story for us, including some of the fallout this morning.
0: The fallout.
3: Good morning, Jay.
4: Rachel, good morning to you. As ICE tactics face mounting scrutiny, there are new questions this morning about those new tools that ICE wants to outfit officers with to the tune of millions of dollars.
0: They care about money.
5: The Department of Homeland Security filing notice it plans to spend up to $20 million on specialized gloves agents can use to potentially incapacitate someone with an electric shock simply by touching them.
6: Give me your hands. Give me your hands.
5: The technology.
0: Oh, yeah.
2: By the way, I want to remind everybody that they're not electric gloves. They are conductive distraction and de-escalation devices. That's the actual term.
0: I love that. It's so good. All right. On with the report.
5: The technology called the glove, or generated low output voltage emitter, seen here in a demonstration from the manufacturer, Compliant Technologies.
6: So if I was back here and I'm working with Wyatt, and he started to struggle with me, I'm going to say, Wyatt.
5: A product manual recommends avoiding the device's use on the elderly, small children, pregnant women, and the severely handicapped. Civil rights groups like the ACLU already raising alarms, and the state of New York vowing to take legal action if the gloves are misused.
7: Appears to me on its face to be a violation of civil rights to cause that kind of physical harm to an individual, regardless of what the offense may be.
0: Regardless of the offense? Well, that's the governor, Kathy Hochul.
1: Are we going to take away regular tasers then?
0: That's a great question.
1: This is just complaining for the sake of complaining. Although, what is the company called? Compliant Technologies? I'll admit that actually sounds pretty dystopian to me.
0: It's like, you don't like the current ICE tactics. They got a different idea. You don't want people getting shot. Well,
1: taser.
0: Oh, no, we can't have that. Okay. Wisconsin Democrats love Thanksgiving all of a sudden. And what's your story? All on the way.

0: Good Thursday morning, everybody. We're going to call it partly to mostly cloudy today here in central Illinois. There is a chance for some showers and storms into this afternoon. Daytime highs today up to 87. Partly cloudy, some showers and storms possible Thursday night. Lows drop down to 71. A mix of sun and clouds, some morning showers and storms, hot and humid 90 on Friday. Mostly sunny afternoon storms 92 on Saturday. I'm meteorologist J.C. Foltz.
1: 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I'm CJ Papa. Hawaii on alert. Fox Weather hurricane specialist Brian Norcross.
2: Tropical storm Lala has formed about 700 miles to the southeast of the Big Island. The bad weather will arrive at the Big Island of Hawaii late Friday and then spread across the Hawaiian island chain over the weekend.
1: The storm carries with it heavy rain and up on the mountains, hurricane force winds. Secretary Ward Pete Hegseth says the U.S. can hold its naval blockade of Iranian ports for as long as needed. But what about the strait itself?
3: The Persian Gulf Strait Authority, an Iranian government agency, said Wednesday claims and repeated posts by U.S. officials that the Strait of Hormuz is no longer blocked do not change the reality. The Strait of Hormuz remains blocked and will not be reopened until Iran's conditions are accepted.
1: Fox's Trey Yanks reporting from Tel Aviv. 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

0: Markley, Van Camp, and Robbins show. Jamie Markley, David Van Camp, Scott Robbins off for a couple of days, back on Monday. So, loving Thanksgiving now is a popular phrase in Wisconsin.
1: Yes, apparently. Apparently, they realized, yeah, saying that Thanksgiving is bad is not a great thing with voters. I think this is just an indication of how wild things still are in the Democrat politics. David Crowley, who won the nomination for governor in Wisconsin, is being asked about Thanksgiving because his opponent said Thanksgiving was a painful time and we should get rid of it. But this was on MS Now this morning. Willie Geist with the question.
2: Oh, gosh.
3: Forgive the question, but it seems to have been a salient issue in this race. Where are you on Thanksgiving?
4: Listen, I love sitting down, hanging with my family, watching football on Thanksgiving, and my sister-in-law makes the best chicken dressing.
0: Well, football's a problem too there, buddy.
1: Toxic.
0: I don't care if it's Wisconsin and you got the Packers. Of course, you know, Wisconsin University, but still, it's part of the patriarchy, and you're going to have to distance yourself from that, it would seem, mm-hmm. with the progressives at least.
1: Yeah.
0: And yeah, El Sayed in Michigan, he's going to have to speak to football at some point in time because his old clips are going to come up.
1: Yeah, he said it reminded him of what Manifest Destiny and like killing Native Americans.
0: Yes.
1: Something like, okay.
0: And that's somehow what football represents to him and when he played football. Okay. By the way, did you see the other ad that's making the rounds online?
1: Mm-mm.
0: This was an old political ad that he did as the Blue's Clues guy.
1: Oh, yeah, I did see that. This is...
0: He looks like a complete dope.
1: This is just unhinged, man.
0: What was the goal with that? I could play it for you, but it's more of a visual thing. He's dressed up in the striped shirt like the Blue's Clues guy.
1: Yeah.
0: And then at the end, his whole body does like somersaults and stuff.
1: Yeah.
0: Out of the picture. It's just goofy.
1: Putting on that stupid voice and, yeah, it's... I guess it's because he knows that his voting base is a bunch of people my age or a little bit younger mm-hmm. who are perpetually stuck in arrested development and remember the good old days when, you know, mom would give them Hot Pockets and they got to watch Blue's Clues,
0: I guess.
1: He's like, this will get those losers to vote for me.
0: I guess. And then you got the old guard, like Nancy Pelosi, and she's still trying to claim relevancy. But the questions are still coming up about Joe Biden. And first, it's like she has to say this every time, what a great president he was.
5: Joe Biden was a great president, accomplished a great deal. He just didn't advertise it.
0: Okay.
1: What?
0: Yeah, he just didn't advertise it, didn't market it.
1: We heard all about the Bipartisan Infrastructure Act.
0: We did.
1: Whatever
0: Many
1: that
0: things.
1: Was.
0: Whenever, remember she was saying he belonged on Rushmore?
1: Yeah.
0: One of the most consequential presidents in history. And when you would ask just the question, okay, exactly what did he get accomplished? I never heard a Democrat honestly answer that question.
1: No, well, they would say the bipartisan infrastructure bill or whatever.
0: Okay.
1: But then there were also like high-speed internet. Well, they sent the money out, but they didn't connect a single home or business in years. Because of all the DEI requirements for the construction bids.
0: Well, and with all the money that you just flooded into the market, it caused crazy inflation.
1: Yeah.
0: I don't know. Anyway, then Pelosi, she didn't know that Joe had mental decline. She didn't see it.
1: Yeah.
0: And that year, she only saw me, you know, a couple of times, but somebody should have said something, you know.
5: I saw maybe three times that whole year. And so I didn't know, but I do think that those who did know should have acted upon that information, whatever that
6: means. His staff and his family both, you mean?
5: Well, whoever knew.
0: Whoever knew? What in the world are we talking about?
1: I have never met Joe Biden. I don't know him personally.
0: No.
1: I knew he was senile.
0: We saw it. In 2019.
7: Bring social workers into homes and parents to help them deal with how to raise their children. It's not that they don't want to help. They don't know quite what to do.
0: Yeah. The parents of color, they're good-hearted people. They just don't know how to raise kids. They need social workers to help them. And
7: make sure you have the record player on at night. The phone. Make sure the kids hear words.
1: Make sure the kids
0: hear words.
1: Just... hearing words. Yes.
0: Yes. But again, she never saw it, but somebody should have said something.
1: That's hilarious. Like I read to my kids every single night and have their entire lives. Mm-hmm. I've never referred to it as letting them hear words.
0: No.
1: I'm going to now.
0: But think about how more effective it would be if you turned on the record player at the same time.
1: I think I'm going to say that. Instead of story time, it's just hearing words time.
0: There you go. By the way, the night of the debate was when, well, we all learned, because no one saw anything before that, apparently.
5: When you think of the debate and how sad that was, that's really when we learned.
1: How sad that was. Oh, dang. For some reason, that's just more biting than anything I've ever said about Joe Biden. Just casually, and how sad that was.
0: Yeah, it was very sad. But Joe said he just had a bad night. You know that.
2: I had a bad night.
0: Right.
2: I wasn't feeling well at all.
0: Right.
2: And I had been without a minute. I screwed up.
0: Yeah. And, though there's more later, but she didn't kick Joe out. She didn't tell him that he had to bail. Oh, no. No, she just wanted to talk to some pollsters. That was it. Believe her. She never lies.
5: I only said to President Biden, I've come to question the polling that you have and how your campaign is being conducted.
0: Hold on a second. You saw one of the saddest things ever with the debate, but that wasn't enough. You just thought the polling was off.
1: Right. Is the polling off? Hey, I got concerns about this.
0: Got it. Sure.
5: I think there has to be a better campaign to win the White House. I would hope that we could have some other pollsters come in and sit with your pollster and discuss what they hear out there. It may be right, but it may not, because right now it ain't working.
0: Mm-hmm. That's all she was trying to do.
1: Sure.
0: How full of crap is that? All right, time to move on. We do it a couple of times a day. Go around the table. It may not be the biggest story out there, but caught your attention. You want to bring it in. David, today, what's your story?
1: Oh, Reverend Adam Hamilton is the Democrat nominee for Senate in Kansas. And he's a woke preacher.
0: Oh, no.
1: Yeah, he doesn't think that Christians have a monopoly on salvation. You see, you can get there by any number of means. This is from one of his sermons.
0: No. Okay.
8: I've spent this a lot of my life studying different world religions, and you find some get you a little closer. The image begins to become clear, like this picture on the screen, and then you study another one, you find it gets even clearer. You suddenly see that the image becomes even more in focus. And so for me, as I've studied different world religions, I sit in the chair and I'm looking through these different lenses, and when I finally got to that last one, when I finally got to Jesus and Christianity, it was like I could see clearly, the clearest that I had seen. And so I think about how Paul says, he talks about Jesus. He says, the Son is the image of the invisible God, right? And Jesus elsewhere says, if you've seen me, you've seen the Father. And so in Christianity, we believe that God actually came and walked among us in the flesh. He didn't give us a book. He came in person. Yeah. And when we look at Jesus, we have the clearest picture we have of God. And so when I began to look through the lens of Jesus, my eyesight, spiritual eyesight, I felt became the most clear it could be, like you see in this image here.
0: What?
8: Now, the truth is that a Muslim would say through Islam they see the most clearly, and a Hindu through Hinduism, and a Jew through Judaism. And so I recognize we all are, you know, we all have a different lens that we're seeing through. And sometimes we think, you know, depending on how we were raised and how we think, one lens is, you know, clearly a better lens for me. And when it comes to other faiths, I believe as a Christian that they are going to, when they get to heaven, they're going to see Jesus. They're going to say, it was you all along that I was searching for. Yeah.
0: So Jesus lied. So that's what you're saying. Jesus lied. When he said, I am the way, the truth, and the life. No one can come to the Father except through me. He was lying.
1: It's like me or Muhammad or, you know, Buddha, whatever. It's
0: right.
1: Good.
0: Yeah.
1: Yeah.
0: Yeah, I'm just flexing. Okay. No one except through me. Okay. Well, and you're a Christian and you're a preacher.
1: Yes.
0: Okay. Yeah. Dude. Has it always been this way, seriously, with different denominations? Just like, you know, I'm going to pick and choose what I want out of the Bible, and then that's going to be my religion?
1: I think it's taken on a different tone now, but yeah, I think that's kind of been happening for the better part of 2,000 years. But In American religion, it's like no wonder a lot of the Protestant denominations are just sort of flaming out now.
0: Oh, yeah. Because
1: there's nothing there. It's like, Christ is Christ, even if it's Muhammad, whatever.
0: Right. That just doesn't make any sense. I don't understand it. It's like the basic Bible stuff. But, okay. Whatever you say, man. Thought this was interesting. I thought about Robbins when I saw this little stat. 23% of Americans are sad because they haven't made the most of summer. Hmm. Robbins is off for a couple of days, and I know he's got doctor stuff today, but hopefully he'll have some fun tomorrow. But the back-to-school parents, you already had to get the vacation done.
1: Yeah.
0: Apparently, for other people, they're thinking there's still time. Hmm. Pretty much. I mean, if you're looking at the season of summer, you have another month or so. But again, you got a lot of people that just don't end up taking vacation. Mm-hmm. And sometimes those same people end up not using the vacation time that they have, given, by the place that they work. I don't understand it.
1: No. When I worked for a place where you could roll over vacation days, then I was like, but as soon as I find out, hey, wait a minute, our company, it's use it or lose it, okay, I'm going to use it now.
0: Yeah. Why would you lose it? It doesn't make sense. So 61% have not taken a summer vacation this year. 59% say they haven't had enough vacation time this summer, whichever. So, yeah, if you can, take the time and you have some, my goodness, do it.
1: Yeah.
0: Don't let it go to waste. Life is short, man. No doubt about that. Okay. No way. You're celebrating a new Rolls Royce, and then you get pulled over in new Rolls Royce? Is that the way it works? Nimrod's in the news and a news update. Straight ahead.

0: I'm not one to say I told you so, but I switched to Pure Talk over a year ago, and ever since, I've been telling people there's no better wireless company out there. 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
1: All right. 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
2: I guess that's easier than telling people to not wash their feet in the sink.
1: How hard is that? Hey, this isn't a place where you wash your feet in the sink. Well, some people are saying, well, this is just, you know, fixing a problem because people are slipping on the floor because of all the water on the floor from people washing their feet in the sink. How about no washing the feet in the sink? Is that too hard?
2: I think that, yes, that is apparently too tall of an order to ask.
1: My goodness, man. Reading this story from Fox, some conservatives were outraged online over the project plan, while others urged people to take a more measured approach. Noting that the new stations are not about pushing any ideology. Somebody said that people are freaking out over foot washing stations at DFW. But let's look at the actual facts before jumping to conclusions. This isn't about pushing an ideology. It's basic airport management. Basic airport management sign. No washing feet in sink.
2: Don't wash your feet in the damn sink. I know it's like it's privately funded. Yeah, they can do it, whatever. It's just.
1: Yes.
2: Really? You're going to have to wash your feet in the sink, huh?
1: Mm-hmm. Okay. All right. And you had a news update?
2: I think I did. Oh, Luigi Mangione. Did not wash his feet in the sink that I'm aware of, but he did shoot and kill that United Healthcare CEO.
1: He did.
2: New reporting out of the New York Post today, he's expected to plead guilty tomorrow.
1: Why?
2: Just probably to try to cut some sort of deal. Death penalty is off the table, so.
1: Yeah. Well, I mean, it is on video. I mean, this has been one of those things for a while that we've all been saying. What's the defense going to be? Yeah. We've heard all sorts of different theories. Wow, that's wild. And what is sad, again, and you knew it was going to happen, there is a crowd of women ready to support him.
2: Yes.
1: They'll wash his feet for free.
2: They're just walking daddy problems, you know? Oh,
1: no kidding, dude. All right, we got to get the Nimrods. Here we go.
3: When the going gets tough.
4: Damn it, this is too hard.
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4: I love the poorly educated.
1: All right. Nimrods in the News. We go to Florida. Roxanne Rizzuto was out this past Friday. She was having drinks with her friends, and she had just gotten a new Rolls Royce, and she was happy about it. They were celebrating it. Well, she had too many drinks, and then she's like, I'm fine. Oh, I get behind the wheel of that Rolls Royce. So she started speeding, nearly crashed into a cop who was parked at the side of the road. And then he starts following her. She's straddling two lanes and then started driving in a bike lane. The officer pulled her over, asked Roxanne, hey, why'd you nearly hit me? Well, I'm in a new vehicle. The brakes are loose. That's what she said.
2: Okay.
1: The brakes on this thing are loose. She was swaying when she got out of the car and smelled of alcohol and, not surprisingly, failed the field sobriety test. So she was arrested for DUI. So no word on when Roxanne will be taking the old Rolls Royce out for another spin. It's not that hard. You can afford a Rolls Royce. You can afford an Uber.

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4: This is RJ Crace with your stories now. Richland is introducing two new vice presidents who are expected to join the college next month, pending approval from the Board of Trustees. 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
5: A new phase in a crackdown on healthcare fraud. I'm Lisa Brady, Fox News. The vice president referring hospitals and other providers to the Justice Department, arguing some transgender services were fraudulent.
6: Vice President J.D. Vance is accusing hospitals and caregivers of profiting off gender transition procedures for minors. In a report from the Health and Human Services Department, investigators say doctors and hospitals billed insurance companies more than $60 million for treatments for adolescents as young as 13 years old between 2015 and 2025. The report accuses healthcare providers of pushing needless gender transition treatments because it is more costly.
5: Fox's Jared Halpern at the White House. Vance says when providers miscode treatment to secure insurance coverage, they should be held accountable and go to prison if it was intentional fraud. A court appearance for the former Army private accused of setting a fire outside a federal building in New York. Andrew Arabaca pleading not guilty to arson charges.
7: Prosecutors say Arabaca started planning his attack in January when he traveled to upstate New York and Pennsylvania to purchase a pellet gun, BB gun, and fireworks. They say he told investigators he had considered other locations in New York City before deciding on the employee entrance at 26 Federal Plaza. Surveillance video shows a man in a helmet lighting fireworks, pouring gasoline onto a stairwell and lighting it, then firing a BB gun before a security guard tackles him.
5: Fox's Tony J. Powers. He's due back in court in December. Just getting word of an explosion at an ammunition plant in Italy. That explosion follows a fire that broke out at the plant near Rome. It makes ammunition and other defense-related products. No immediate word of any injuries. Also in southern England, reports of a passenger train derailment. Some of the cars flipping onto their side in East Sussex. Also, no word of any injuries there. 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
12: 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Thank you a lot for joining us from the Illinois State Fair. And it's that time once again, now that the National Weather Service has updated its latest forecast at the top of the hour. Let's take a look at that forecast moving forward. It's currently 80 degrees under fair skies. Humidity level is 85%. The wind's out of the east at about 5 to 6 mile an hour across the Midbelt. Barometer is at the 29.92 inches of mercury. And, of course, once again, we're having a flood watch from today all the way into Friday morning, tonight especially. Chance of showers throughout the day and a thunderstorm maybe after 1 o'clock this afternoon. A high chance of precip 40%. With a high of around 83, 84 degrees. Tonight, showers are likely, a 70% chance of that precip with another 3/4 to an inch possible with a low of 70 degrees. Friday, showers and thunderstorms are likely, a 75% chance with cloudy skies and then rain throughout the day with a high near 86 degrees. Friday night, a 30% chance of showers. That's a change. After 1 o'clock in the morning into Saturday morning, mostly sunny then Saturday with a high near 90 degrees. Heat index could be above 100 across the Midbelt. Saturday night, partly cloudy with a low of 74. But sure enough, once again, Sunday, a 30% chance of showers is in the forecast after 1 o'clock in the afternoon with a high near 90 degrees with the wind switching around to the west, northwest. And then Sunday night, a 40% chance of showers and a thunder boomer or two after 1 o'clock in the morning with a low of 69 degrees. That's your weather update from the Illinois State Fair. Good afternoon.
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8: The Markley, Van Camp, and Robbins Show. Jamie Markley, David Van Camp, Scott Robbins. Okay. So the media is upset at the whole plane switcheroo.
18: Yes.
8: Of all the things, man, this is the third day in a row on this story.
18: Yes. Well, they're very upset because they're the story, I guess. Okay. You know, they're not really concerned about cabinet officials who were left on that plane in Turkey when the Trumpster was bailed out because of a possible threat from Iran. They're upset because journalists were on there. It's like, yeah, that's kind of how it works, though. The president on Air Force One is the VIP.
8: Yes.
18: That's how it works. Yes. I thought everybody understood that.
8: Apparently not.
18: CNN's Caitlin Collins was all over it, starting off a monologue with a clip of her yelling at Stephen Miller.
8: Okay.
19: Where the president wasn't on Air Force One on the flight back from Turkey. Stephen, did you know that you were on the plane that the president was not on?
20: That was the White House Deputy Chief of Staff, Stephen Miller, declining to answer questions from reporters today, including mine there on reporting that was first broken by the Washington Post and confirmed by President Trump himself last night that an Iranian threat against the president, specifically intelligence on a potential shoulder fired missile attack is what prompted the Secret Service to come up with that ruse at the airport in Turkey, secretly moving the president off of Air Force One that he had just boarded onto a catering truck and then to a military plane that was waiting nearby.
15: Okay.
20: Sources say that several close personal aides joined the president on board that secret military plane, while other cabinet officials, staffers, members of the Secret Service, the traveling White House press corps were left on what effectively became a decoy plane.
16: Yes, yeah. That's exactly how it worked.
18: Yes. To me, I'm like, this story is just kind of cool.
16: Yeah, it seems like overabundance of caution. They move the president. It does seem like, as you mentioned before, David, okay, there's a threat. We want to take it serious, but we don't think there's imminent danger.
18: Yeah.
16: We got Rubio on there. We got Bessent on there. You know, I know all the different journalists think, well, Trump would have us killed if he could, which is not true. But my goodness, it's not like they're going to leave these guys in harm's way either.
18: Right. Well, logistically, let's think this through, too. Let's say they do tell the press. They say, okay, hey, look, there is an imminent threat. We're going to have to stay behind for a little while longer.
16: Mm-hmm.
18: Okay, so what, you evacuate the plane? Or you just sit on the tarmac and you're a static target?
16: Right.
18: It's like, no, you try to keep going business as usual because that may have been the safest way out.
16: Yeah. I mean, I think they would know. They're the pros.
18: Yeah.
16: But we didn't know about it. Yeah. And again, it just seems like it's something, okay, we're going to highlight this and make it a big deal. All of media on this story. We're not going to tell you, American people, that Tony Fauci knew that pregnant women may have a miscarriage if they get a second dose of the vaccine. He knew it, knew there was a risk there, didn't tell anybody, and now we know it's true. But you're not going to tell them that. You're not going to spend any time on that whatsoever.
18: No.
16: But you're going to whine and moan about this story.
18: Mm-hmm.
16: And I guess we shouldn't.
17: The National Weather Service in Lincoln has issued a severe thunderstorm warning for northwestern Logan County, northeastern Fulton County, Tazewell County, northeastern Mason County, southwestern Peoria County, until 1:15 p.m. At 12:09 p.m., a severe thunderstorm was located over St. David, or near Canton, moving east at 45 miles per hour. Expected hazards include 60 miles per hour wind gusts and penny-size hail. This is a radar-indicated threat. The following impacts are expected. Expect damage to roofs, siding, and trees. This severe thunderstorm will be near Manitou around 12:20 p.m. Other locations in the path of the severe thunderstorm include South Pekin, Green Valley, Delavan, Hopedale, Minier, and Armington. This includes Interstate 155 between mile markers 7 and 30. This also includes Banner Marsh State Fish and Wildlife Area, Powderton Lake State Fish and Wildlife Area, Rice Lake State Fish and Wildlife Area, Sand Ridge State Forest, Spring Lake State Fish and Wildlife Area, and Mackinac River State Fish and Wildlife Area.
16: No, I'm not for it. I mean, I'm paraphrasing, but that's what she said. And then all of a sudden, it's like, well, we can't have that. Well, then you got dudes that are going to be lining up to play. And there is a player in France right now that's dominating the league.
18: Yes.
16: That's a dude.
18: Yeah.
16: So it's coming on your doorstep sooner or later. But, okay, we love corporate speak here.
18: Oh, always.
16: Because it's usually hilarious. WNBA spokesperson said in a statement, today's meeting covered a wide range of topics, including ongoing discussions on transgender athletes and the continued hate and vitriol directed at players online. We will continue to engage all league stakeholders in the coming weeks and months. Okay. Now, if I was a legacy media and wanted to have fun with that, I could have said, continued hate and vitriol directed at players online without evidence. Because they didn't bring the receipts for that, but whatever. The statement goes on, we will approach these important conversations thoughtfully and in alignment with the values of our league. There are no immediate eligibility matters affecting the WNBA, and we strongly denounce the bad faith efforts to use these topics to demean or marginalize others.
18: It's not about marginalizing. It's about just common sense.
16: Yes. Yeah, biological dudes can't play in the league. That's all you have to say.
18: Yes.
16: I mean, that's it. But they won't do it. So there you go. That's the latest from the league.
18: How much time are they going to spend, you know, understanding or learning what basically every three-year-old knows, which is who's a girl and who's a boy?
16: But in the woke Olympics, you just can't do it.
18: I know. It is wild, man.
16: Do that dance. And, you know, everybody seemed to be okay on that side when it was a swimmer dominating the other females in college.
18: Mm-hmm.
16: But if you get some brute out there on the floor like they have in France, yeah. And if it's Enos Kanter Freedom,
18: it's
16: he'll make that player, you know, look like a junior hire. Oh, my gosh. He will dominate in a way they can't imagine.
18: Yes.
16: So we'll see what happens there.
18: Royce White, honestly. I mean, the guy's still in pretty good shape.
16: Oh, yeah. He was a first rounder. Yeah. It'll be something. Who's going to guard Royce?
18: That's a great question. Somebody who can take an elbow to the face. I mean,
16: well, you're going to have to, you know, double team, triple team. Yeah, we'll see. They'll probably never let him on the floor.
18: Oh, no, they won't.
16: You had another news update on something else?
18: Yeah, this is with the Senate race in Minnesota. The Democrat nominee is Peggy Flanagan, and she's a left-wing nut. Remember, yeah. She's the one, she had the Protect Trans Kids shirt that had a knife on it.
16: Like, oh, right.
18: Oh, okay. I see.
16: Yeah, that nut.
18: All right. Yeah, she was on MS Now. Now, she's the current lieutenant governor. And I love that she is running, like, as an outsider or whatever. But she was on MS Now this morning. And I was surprised. They actually brought up the massive amount of fraud that has happened under her and Tim Walz's watch. Mm-hmm. And... not her. She's just the lieutenant governor, you see.
15: Do you deserve any responsibility, the lieutenant governor, for those fraud schemes that have taken place in your state over the last several years?
21: I would say, you know, the governor says the buck stops with him. More should have been done sooner, and I agree. And now we know that 100 people have been charged, 60 have been convicted.
15: Do you deserve any responsibility, the lieutenant?
18: So, see, the governor says the buck stops with him, so, yeah.
16: And he's right, it does. Not me. So, yeah, should have been taking more responsibility.
18: Oh, poor Tampon 10.
16: It is kind of wild. He's like, man, there's no way I can be governor again. I got to drop out with all this fraud.
18: Mm-hmm.
16: But she can run and win.
18: Yes.
16: Man, that is something. Okay, this is just sad. This high school teacher.
18: Oh, dude.
16: And again, no one wants to talk about, especially in bigger cities, the huge problem with schools.
18: Yes.
16: This is unacceptable.
18: Oh, yeah, absolutely. Now, there's a high school teacher. He teaches seniors. He broke down in tears because his students can't read. These are 17 and 18-year-old kids who are about to graduate. And he brings up the race of the children because I guess it's a majority black school. He is a black guy.
16: Mm-hmm.
18: He's a middle-aged black man who cannot believe what he's seeing right now.
16: Okay, roll it.
22: These kids are leaving high school and going to college, and they couldn't fill in four words. Four words. I literally broke down in the middle of class. This is only day two. And I have seniors who simply cannot read and seniors who cannot write. They can reason. They have the ability to defend their reasoning if it's talking to their homeboy, but applying that to a written text, two paragraphs, and they couldn't do it. Our young black men, our young brown men, our young black girls, and our young brown girls.
16: Oh, man.
22: These kids are leaving.
16: Yeah, it's terrible. Again, where's the teachers union on that?
18: Yeah. I mean, that's the thing, because a lot of these kids now, they spent a good portion of their formative years in schools online, probably. You know, a lot of them did.
16: Oh, yeah.
18: Which we know was a disaster by all metrics. I mean, it is insane. And I've heard this from teachers in elementary, high school, middle school, across grade levels, who say that they've never seen anything like what they're seeing right now in terms of children's ability. Not so much younger elementary school anymore, but it's that class of kids that either for two semesters or in some cases 2 years were hybrid or online. And they have never seen like fifth graders so unable to write or sound out words.
16: But they keep pushing them through.
18: Yep, they do. But this is why the Mississippi model worked. They said third grade, you can't read on level. Well, you're gonna repeat third grade.
16: Exactly.
18: That's it.
16: It's not about your feelings. You got to learn to read and write. That's just part of it. And you got these teachers' unions that are out there at, you know, ICE rallies and all this nonsense that has nothing to do with teaching school. It's just so political. Meanwhile, there's the privileged kid. That'd be Bill Gates' daughter. And people are wondering, could she be headed to prison? I'll answer that. No.
18: Okay.
16: She's not. But this is Phoebe Gates. She's 23, daughter of Bill and Melinda. She decided she was going to start this e-commerce startup called Fia, and she was going to make it work without privilege or nepotism. But she never promised not to cut corners. And apparently they've been caught admitting to cookie stuffing, which basically means they've been crediting Fia with sales that it didn't drive or collecting commissions for them.
18: Mm.
16: Okay? It sounds a little serious. They typically treat this as federal wire fraud in U.S. courts.
18: Wow.
16: Yes, a max penalty of up to 20 years in prison. Fia is saying it was technical anomalies here, okay? We fixed the problem as soon as we saw it. Nothing will end up happening, but they're looking at this, which is kind of wild. All right, more Democratic audio nonsense that's fun to get to, and the five stories we're watching today coming right up.
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0: The Markley Van Camp and Robbins Show. Jamie Markley, David Van Camp, Scott Robbins off for a couple days back on Monday. It's time now for the five stories we're watching today.
1: Okay, number five. White House Press Secretary Karoline Leavitt is stepping down from the job at the end of the month. She just had a baby. She's got a young family at home, and she needs to be there for them. I think that's awesome.
0: I do, too. And I said it before, and not even trying to homer. I'm trying to remember a better White House press secretary. I can't remember one.
1: And she's very effective.
0: Yes.
1: Yeah. Number four, a WNBA task force of team presidents and general managers met to decide what a woman is, and they haven't quite cracked the code.
0: But a tough one.
1: But they were denouncing bad faith actors like Enos Kanter, Freedom, and Royce White, who are, again, they're beautiful, stunning women. Okay?
0: He said he was a woman. I thought you guys said someone identifies that way, we should believe him.
1: You see, someone was sharing the clip of Enos Kanter working out, and he's shirtless in the video. They edited it to where now it's got like a black bar across his nips, which is fair.
0: Yeah, of course.
1: Number three, Luigi Mangione is expected to plead guilty tomorrow in his federal case tied to the execution of UnitedHealthcare CEO Brian Thompson, per the New York Post. Number two, the Minnesota Supreme Court upheld a law requiring absentee ballots to include a witness signature. The left is saying this is voter suppression. How many things do you, like, if I, when, whenever I sign a contract, I have to have a witness for this job.
0: Yes.
1: But it's to vote.
0: Yes.
1: No, you shouldn't be able to, you shouldn't have to jump through those terrible hoops.
0: Was it anything that gets in the way of people taking ballots to people here illegally, okay, and say, yeah, just mark this one right here. Yeah, I'll take it from here. If anything stands in the way of that, that is voter suppression.
1: Do they live in a witness desert or something? What's going on here?
0: Exactly.
1: A bunch of mountain men or something that just live off the land by themselves?
0: Exactly.
1: I don't get it. Number one, per the Washington Post, U.S. intelligence officials were actually skeptical of an Iranian assassination threat against President Trump. You know, the one that led to the old plane switcheroo.
0: Yeah.
1: So it seems like an abundance of caution was in play there. 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
0: I know.
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0: Do you think you've suffered from NatSebate at all this summer?
1: The what?
0: NatSebate.
1: What is...
0: NatSebate. I just learned this. I was looking at health news. Apparently, that is when you feel deep exhaustion from the heat, especially when it's, you know, not just hot, but it's also humid, and it taxes your body. In Japan, the name for that is NatSebate. Wow. You can use that in a number of different ways. Saying summer fatigue is a real phenomenon, although it's not a formal medical diagnosis.
1: Yeah. Not quite heat stroke, but you're just tired.
0: Yeah, just like they're saying, like bone tired, like, oh gosh.
1: Depleted. I really only get that way in the winter when it's really, really cold. I mean, like when where it's just everything takes so much more effort and then I'm just tired all the time.
0: Oh yeah. Yeah. My dad worked on the railroad, I can't tell you how many, well over 40 years, like out in the train yard.
1: Mm-hmm.
0: So you're talking, you know, 20 below in the winter, heat index 110 in the summer. And I always said, winter was worse because you can't warm up.
1: Yeah.
0: You can always cool down, but you can't warm up, which is pretty true. All right, piece of audio you're going to laugh at, and what's your story coming up?

0: I'm Lauren Simonetti, and this is the Fox Business Report.
1: A choppy trading session with stocks mixed in afternoon trading following a softer PPI reading and lower oil prices, which
2: the National Weather Service has issued severe thunderstorm watch number 582, effective until 7 p.m. This watch includes the following counties in Illinois, DeWitt, Logan, and Macon. Remember, a severe thunderstorm watch means the conditions are favorable for the development of severe weather, including large hail and damaging winds, in and close to the watch area. While severe weather may not be imminent, persons should remain alert for rapidly changing weather conditions and listen for later statements and possible warnings. 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
5: Soybeans are up. Corn, cattle, and hogs are down. I'm John Perkins with a Brownfield Market Update. Speed wins. That's why Stein is focused on delivering higher-yielding genetics faster than the competition and why they release more new Enlist E3 lines than any other company. Stein has yield. Soybeans are up today, watching development weather, which generally looks favorable in much of the region. Most of the support's tied to the ongoing new crop demand from China. China did buy more new crop U.S. soybeans this morning, and the last week's export sales numbers for new crop beans were strong. September's up 4.5 at 11.69¾. November's 3.25 higher at 11.86¼. September bean meal's up $1.40 at $309.90, and September bean oil's down 27 at $68.90. Corn's down on profit-taking, giving back part of the post-report gains from yesterday, but those yield and carryout numbers are bullish. New crop export sales are down in the week, but still solid. September's 8.25 lower at 448¾, and December corn's down 7¾ at 473. And wheat's pretty narrowly mixed. It continues to watch slower exports out of the Black Sea, even if it's not really helping U.S. sales yet. Winter wheat harvest is nearly over, so the trade's looking at conditions out of planning. September Chicago's up 1 at 653¾. September Kansas City's a half higher at 721¼. September Minneapolis wheat's 2¼ lower at 670¾. Live and feeder cattle are down sharply on technical liquidation ahead of widespread direct business. Another round of light trade, maybe a verging on moderate in Nebraska today. The South has been quiet all week. October live's down 360 at 220.20. December's 332 lower at 219.42. September feeders are down $1.85 at 337.50. And pressured by technical selling along with inconsistent cash and wholesale business, October hogs are down 127 at 82.27. December lean's $1.55 lower at 73.15. John Perkins, Brown.
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0: The Markley, Van Camp, and Robbins Show. Jamie Markley, David Van Camp, Scott Robbins out for the next couple of days. I'm not laughing at that. I'm laughing at something else. He'll be back on Monday. I hope he's doing doctor stuff today, regular checkup stuff.
1: Yeah.
0: And then hopefully having some fun tomorrow. I saw a teaser for this last night, and now I'm seeing part of the video. We can't play it all. But Cam Higbee, James O'Keefe, they went to Minneapolis, you know, for Election Day, and were dressed in Muslim garb, okay, and talking about how they could vouch for 8 unregistered voters without ID, allowing them to vote in the Minnesota primary election.
1: Oh, yeah?
0: Because an election worker says you're the ID, referring to the registered voter serving as identification for the people they're vouching for.
1: Oh, gosh.
0: And the election worker confirms O'Keefe's question about unregistered voters being vouched for. I can vouch for them. They are not registered. That's okay. Yes, that's fine. How in the world does that
1: work? Did he actually register people to vote?
0: Yes, I think so.
2: I'm James O'Keefe, and this is vouching for 7 other Muslims at a Minneapolis polling booth.
0: They got the Jackass theme going.
3: We're going in to this location, and I'm going to say that I'm vouching for them. The name is William Pomerantz.
4: The question about the vouching program, vouching, as if I can vouch for them, but they are not registered. That's okay, that's fine. Again, can I bring 5 more from up to 8 people? Okay, that's a good thing. We go back and we get Krishna and Ernesto and Mohammed.
2: In Minnesota.
0: Ernesto is Cam Higbee, by the way. So they're calling themselves the Justice League, saying more reports are coming soon, but it goes on as they're explaining how to register to vote. This is just wild, man.
3: They can do this.
2: Disgusting. And put this vouching law to an extreme test on primary day, August 11th.
5: Gonna be a baller.
0: As they're walking along, they got the rap thing going. Okay, here we go.
4: For them.
6: Oh, great.
4: Is that okay?
6: Yes.
4: How does that work?
6: Well, if you're all in the same precinct,
4: yes.
6: And you are already registered, which looks like you are, then you can vouch for them as ID for them.
4: Oh, good.
7: She says to me, I say, they do not need ID. She says, you are the ID.
4: Who's the ID?
7: I am the ID.
4: And no ID.
0: What? Wow.
1: I like to know in a dude named James O'Keefe walking around.
0: Yes.
1: Can I have an ID? Am I their ID? Mohammed?
0: And all the pollsters he's talking to are white. They're all like, yes, you can do that. No ID needed.
1: Irish cracker, man.
0: I know.
4: ID needed. I just vouch for them.
6: Well, you're the ID.
4: I am the ID. That's good. How many people may I vouch for?
6: Eight.
4: I thought it was 6. 8. I can vouch for 8 people.
6: Mm-hmm.
4: 8 people, no ID. We come right back. Thank you.
2: Most poll workers we visited were willing to let us vouch with no questions asked, even when presented with the most absurd situation imaginable. While other poll workers did take issue with our investigation, revealing their awareness that something about this vouching system is deeply flawed or wrong.
0: We'll be more on that later. I couldn't help it, man. I just saw that.
1: These crack detectives realized something may be amiss with this guy who is doing a pretty terrible Middle Eastern accent.
0: Yeah. But you can almost see, I mean, I know we're getting into, you know, mind reading. You're not sure what the people are thinking, but it looks sort of like, well, I don't want to question anybody and seem Islamophobic.
1: Right.
0: So, yeah, of course. Yes, we can register. And she says up to 8. The one person said, I thought it was 6, but yeah, that's fine. Minnesota. Yeah. Man, oh, man, it's going to be interesting. No. Michelle Tafoya.
1: Oh, I don't think she'll win. But
0: probably not, but she's just trying to bring common sense to the state. God bless her for that. All right, more of that later. Let's go to Texas. James Tallarico, did he commit voter fraud?
1: Well, this is kind of an interesting caper that's going on in the U.S. Senate race in Texas. The Democrat, James Tallarico, a few weeks ago accused the Republican, Attorney General Ken Paxton, of voter fraud because Paxton's listed address was a home where his estranged wife lives, and he hasn't lived there for 2 years, but that was what that's the address that he was registered to vote at. However, James Tallarico has now been busted using his parents' address instead of the home he bought, and he voted in multiple elections.
0: Uh-oh.
1: For that. And Tallarico really doesn't want to talk about it.
0: Okay.
8: A recent report from ProPublica came out saying that you had voted in 5 elections using your parents' address. Can you talk about that?
9: Yeah, this is Ken Paxton's playbook. It is not rooted in fact.
8: So are you saying that you did not use your parents' address in those 5 elections?
9: I'm saying I followed all of our election laws in Texas and did not commit voter fraud.
0: Oh, so you did. It was your parents' house.
1: Well, and it's interesting because him as a lawmaker in Texas, as a member of the state house, a lot of his personal information under law is allowed to be basically redacted. There is some level of privacy that lawmakers in Texas are afforded because of potential threats and all of that.
0: Sure.
1: So it's actually harder to pin down details like this, like where his primary residence was, et cetera.
0: But it's like he brought that heat on himself.
1: He did. It's the old reverse Uno card that was just dropped on him.
0: Yeah, no kidding. Yeah, no, that's pretty funny. All right, it's that time. We do it a couple of times a day. Go around the table. It may not be the biggest story out there, but it caught your attention. You want to bring it in. So what's your story here, David?
1: Well, one thing that's been popping up over the last few years, and you talked about it, especially in Colorado, but it's in other states as well, with smart home technology. Energy companies, sometimes it's technically an opt-in thing, mm-hmm. but people don't realize what they're opting into because right. energy companies are able to control your home's air conditioning. So if they're stressed to the grid, they can jack up your thermostat and you can't turn it down.
0: Right.
1: You're not allowed to.
0: Like you're living in Europe or something.
1: Right. And so they say, well, it's like, you know, $150 in credit a month or something like that if you sign up for this. Mm-hmm. So people think they're just signing up for some sort of rebate. And then it's a really hot day and they realize they can't get their thermostat below 79. So here's one woman talking about the experience. And she's actually kind of apologetic for it.
0: Wow. Okay.
10: My own thermostat was 79 and I wanted to put my daughter to bed and it had a little warning that said you are not allowed to lower your thermostat set point because the energy grid in your regional area is stressed. And I took a picture of it and I posted it on social media and I was very annoyed because I was thinking, hey, I understand why this is happening, but you know, the average consumer is just going to see you're not allowed to control your own air conditioner in your own house without a reason other than the energy grid is stressed. And B, there needs to be, you know, especially for sensitive communities, an easier opt-out feature. So I was able to find one, but I think there always needs to be an opt-out feature for infants, for elderly people, for people that have health conditions. It's literally not safe to have a utility not allow you to cool your or heat your house to a certain degree.
0: Okay.
1: See, I'm sticking up for the vulnerable communities. It's not that I was inconvenienced by this obviously ridiculous thing that's going on.
0: Right. And before air conditioning, it's amazing anyone survived. Give me a break. Jeez.
1: It is amazing, though. It's like, yeah, we're signing up for this, but now it's affecting me. I don't like this very much.
0: Exactly.
1: Yeah, it's the difference because I you know, like when Zoran Mamdani told people to put their ACs up to like 78 or 79, I wasn't really bothered by that because they do that in the state of Texas too. They put them up on the mm-hmm. highway road signs. Hey, the you know peak hours, please turn your AC up. And I'm fine with that. Like I might do it even though I'm a sweat hog.
0: Mm-hmm.
1: But, man, there is a big difference between somebody asking you
0: and choice.
1: Then the company telling you that this is what's going to happen.
0: And throttling it.
1: Yes.
0: Yeah. Well, a couple things, man. That when you're signing up for stuff, it's just like every update you get.
1: Yeah.
0: Whether it's your phone, whatever, you agree?
1: Yeah.
0: Who reads it?
1: Right.
0: Yeah, whatever. They can put pretty much anything in there.
1: Mm-hmm.
0: The other part, and we were just having this conversation not that long ago, and you figure, you know, my kids are pretty much grown now, all over 21. the different conversations that you thought maybe took place, but maybe they didn't.
11: Mm-hmm.
0: But it came to light, and someone was surprised. So what do you mean you didn't have, like, central air conditioning? And I'm like, no, when I was growing up, the only air conditioner was a window air conditioner in my parents' bedroom.
11: Yeah.
0: That was it. Well, what was your room like? Well, it was freaking hot.
11: Yeah.
0: You know, you'd lay there with no sheets. You'd sweat sometimes when it was really, really hot. And the old joke between me and my brother and sister was my dad saying, there's a little breeze out of the south. No, there's not.
1: A little. It's just moving hot air around.
0: Yes. Well, him and mom are like, woo, it's cool in here.
1: Yeah, actually, I'm a little chilly.
0: But they're mom and dad. If there's going to be one air conditioner, yeah.
1: Oh, yeah, of course. Their house.
0: Exactly. But that's foreign to people now. For my story, I'll go back to your childhood. Not this story, but you working for Chick-fil-A.
11: Mm-hmm.
0: In the cow costume, sweating your off.
1: That was a hot costume.
0: Yeah, well... This has gone viral. I don't know if you've seen this or not, where this Chick-fil-A worker is chasing after a customer who was driving away to get them a drink they had apparently forgotten at the window. So she's running down the street after the vehicle. And people are like, wow, that's really great customer service. She needs a tip.
1: Yeah.
0: They're saying this happened in Georgia last week. It's just gone viral. So people are like, wow, that really is, you know, this great customer service. And there was a couple, apparently, that was close by, and they videoed the thing. And that's why the whole thing has gone viral.
11: Hmm.
0: And we have the audio. It's pretty funny. Roll it.
12: Oh, my God. Chick-fil-A had the best.
13: That is crazy.
12: Good God.
13: She need a tip. Sis ran, but I love it, though.
12: Listen, if you're a business owner and you just saw that lady running after the car to deliver a coffee that the person drove off on all the way to Chick-fil-A, she's on the road running. Listen, if you have that level of service, you will win in business.
1: Yeah, well,
0: it's really true, man. It's
1: dedication.
0: Yes, that's you in the cow costume, buddy.
1: I was not that dedicated.
0: Sweating for the people. I'm trying to build you up, man. Let me do it. Okay, I don't have it in front of me. All I know is I have a great memorizer of the news. No joke. And a news update next.

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7: The National Weather Service in Lincoln has issued a severe thunderstorm warning for northeastern Logan County, southeastern Woodford County, DeWitt County, McLean County, north central Macon County, until 1:45 p.m. At 12:49 p.m., severe thunderstorms were located along a line extending from near Seacolor to near New Holland, moving east at 45 miles per hour. Expected hazards include 60 miles per hour wind gusts and nickel-size hail. This is a radar-indicated threat. The following impacts are expected. Expect damage to roofs, siding, and trees. Severe thunderstorms will be near Hudson, Danvers, Stanford, and Carlock around 12:55 p.m. Bloomington, Normal, and Lincoln around 1 p.m. Lexington, Atlanta, McLean, and Towanda around 1:05 p.m. Other locations in the path of these severe thunderstorms include Waynesville, Hayworth, Downs, Beeson, Colfax, Wapella, Chestnut, Clinton, Leroy, Kenny, and Maroa. This includes the following highways: Interstate 39 between mile marker 0 and 18, Interstate 55 between mile markers 124 and 125, in between mile markers 128 and 187, Interstate 74 between mile markers 118 and 155. This also includes Clinton Lake State Recreation Area, Moraine View State Park, and Weldon Springs State Park.
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1: All right, David, what's your news update?
2: Well, I got Stacey Abrams talking to another failed candidate, Kamala Harris.
1: All right.
2: And Stacey Abrams, of course, is the person who claimed that she was the governor of Georgia, even though she was not. She said it was rigged against her, blah, blah, blah. And, well, she had, as usual, a totally normal person take about living in the South.
3: And I know you've been spending a lot of time in the South recently. Yeah. You've been to Tennessee and Louisiana and North Carolina. Yeah. And what I tell people when they want to understand what authoritarianism can look like in the U.S., I say look South. We have lived under soft authoritarianism, I would say, since 1776.
1: So nothing's gotten better.
2: Nothing. No, it's all
1: what
2: bad.
1: Are the examples of this authoritarian regime in the South?
2: There isn't. There aren't examples. Like, why is it then that so many people have been moving to the South from the North? Because I'll tell you, it's not because they like the idea of authoritarianism.
1: No.
2: No, it's because they want to pay less to the government. They want the government to leave them alone as much as possible.
1: Is this just some sort of race thing again?
2: Yes, it always is with her.
1: Well, it was like the other day from the WNBA, Angel Reese. Well, when I was a kid, they didn't have any black Barbies.
2: Oh, yeah.
1: Any Barbies that looked like me. That was in the 1960s and 70s. They've had them forever.
2: They've had them for quite some time, yes.
1: One's made after models. It's like that's so clearly a lie. Why would you just say that? Because you are wanting to be a victim constantly. And like that part never ends. All right, we got to get to Nimrods. Here we go.
4: When the going gets tough.
5: Damn it, this is too hard.
4: The dumb get dumber.
6: All right, Dean.
4: It's Nimrods in the News on the Martley, Van Camp, and Robbins Show.
5: I love the poorly educated.
1: All right. Nimrods in the News, we go to D.C. Oh, it was a tense situation, a suspicious package was seen outside a fire station, and it shut down rush hour traffic yesterday morning. Shut it down for 2 hours.
2: Wow.
1: People, oh, yeah, it was a big deal. The suspicious device reported at around 7 a.m. someone saw another person putting the package in the trash can. Okay. So, oh, gosh, we got to get the pros out here, and they come out there. Eventually, luckily, the device deemed non-hazardous. According to the police report, the device was an electronic sex portable pump device. Had to look exactly what that was. I didn't do it on my computer. I did it on Robbins because he isn't here. I don't know if it didn't work.
2: That guy's like, man, I was trying to be discreet about disposing that.
1: And that's Nimrods in the News.

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3: This is RJ Crace with your stories. Now, Richland is introducing two new vice presidents who are expected to join the college next month, pending approval from the Board of Trustees. Dr. Sheldon Walker has been selected as VP of Academic Services and brings almost 30 years of higher education experience. And Dr. Justin Willis is in line to be the VP of Student Success and has more than 20 years of experience in enrollment and student services. 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United Way of Decatur and Mid-Illinois is combining their food truck frenzy with the Macon County Conservation District's Fall Harvest Fest on September 12th at Rock Springs Nature Center. Food trucks will be available from noon to 3, with Fall Harvest Fest activities continuing from 1 to 4. 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
4: There may be a shakeup in a high-profile case on Lisa Brady, Fox News. A possible plea deal reported for the accused killer of a healthcare executive.
5: Luigi Mangione's lawyers and federal prosecutors both asked for a last-minute conference tomorrow at 11 a.m. where the New York Times reports Mangione is expected to plead guilty under a federal plea deal. Mangione is facing two federal interstate stalking charges resulting in Brian Thompson's death. He faces a maximum of life in prison. And the trial is set to start in January.
4: Fox's Brian Yenes. Mangione's state trial is set to begin first in September, but could be upended by a plea deal on federal charges. Two Senate Democrats want answers from the Pentagon over reports about living conditions and morale on the USS Abraham Lincoln at sea now for more than 250 consecutive days after deployment was extended because of the conflict with Iran. The acting Navy Secretary holding a meeting with family members last week. Another carrier has been scheduled to replace the Lincoln as part of a rotation plan. For now, tension with Iran remains high, with no diplomatic breakthroughs reported.
6: The Persian Gulf Strait Authority, an Iranian government agency, said Wednesday claims and repeated posts by U.S. officials that the Strait of Hormuz is no longer blocked do not change the reality. The Strait of Hormuz remains blocked and will not be reopened until Iran's conditions are accepted. This came after President Trump posted yesterday on Truth Social saying, in part, the USA has total control over the Strait of Hormuz. Our naval blockade is being called by everyone a wall of steel, and there is nothing Iran can do about it.
4: Fox's Trey Yingston, Tel Aviv. Just getting word the Kennedy Center does plan to move forward with a two-year closure for renovations, though some outdoor programming may continue. Sources tell the Associated Press the board, made up largely of Trump allies, is doubling down on the initial plan that was blocked by a federal judge. 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
15: We'll continue with a partly to mostly cloudy sky here in Central Illinois. And there is a chance this afternoon for some showers and storms as well. Look for daytime highs today up to around 87. Partly cloudy overnight tonight. Some storms late after midnight. Lows drop down to 71. A mix of sun and clouds. Morning showers and storms. Otherwise hot and humid. 90 on Friday. Mostly sunny. Some scattered afternoon storms. 92 on Saturday. I'm meteorologist JC Foltz.
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21: 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Jamie Markley, David Van Camp, Scott Robbins off today, tomorrow, back next week. And for a lot of people across the country, a little stunned today, James O'Keefe, with his expose with some friends of his, they're calling themselves the Justice League, and it all got exposed. But basically the story is this.
22: In Minnesota, voters can vouch for up to 8 of their unregistered friends. At the polling place, a registered voter from the same precinct signs an oath confirming that they personally know the voter lives there. This allows someone without ID to register and vote. And employees of residential facilities may vouch for an unlimited number of facility residents to vote at the facility's address. 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While proponents emphasize that the policy expands ballot access for recent movers and senior citizens, critics view it as a potential for fraud.
21: Potential?
23: Well, yeah, no kidding.
21: It's Minnesota. It's kind of the fraud capital right now. That's unbelievable.
23: Yeah, and they're like, well, you know, we could prosecute somebody if they lie on this affidavit or whatever. Okay, but how many times have we heard about these stupid affidavits that you sign?
21: Right.
23: And then somebody gets busted, but it's 2 years after the fact, and you can't recall the election.
21: Right. Yeah, I vouch for him. And him. And her and him. And those two as well.
23: Yes.
21: Yeah, I vouch for him. Wow, man. Okay, looking forward to watching more of that from O'Keefe later. Speaking of Minnesota, Peggy Flanagan.
23: Mm-hmm.
21: Boy, another far lefty.
23: Oh, yeah.
21: Is going for another election.
23: Oh,
21: and
23: yeah.
21: You think she's
23: going to
21: win?
23: I think she probably will win. Yeah, she's running for Senate in Minnesota. And she doubled down on some of the woke stuff on CNN. And I was kind of surprised that CNN even asked this question. But here's the back and forth.
21: Okay. Because Michelle Tafoya is just kind of common sense.
23: Yeah.
21: We'll see.
0: Minnesota law does not set a minimum age for gender-affirming care. Do you believe there should be one?
18: I mean, I believe that what we need to do is make sure that people have access to health care. Frankly, okay. That's one of the reasons, you know, why I've run so hard on Medicare for All and making
0: sure that
18: we get rid of...
0: gender-affirming care in an era? Should there be an age limit?
18: I think gender-affirming care is part of healthcare. People need access to healthcare. I think our law, as it stands, is a good law.
21: Okay, so any age.
23: Yeah.
21: Got it. All right. Because an 11-year-old, a 7-year-old, they just know they're in the, quote, wrong body.
23: Oh, of course. Naturally.
21: That's insane.
23: Well, I mean, again, it's like my 7-year-old daughter, she had been convinced, or she's almost 7, I should say. She's been convinced before that she's a dinosaur. So we grafted a tail onto her backside. And, you know, we did that. It was T-Rex affirming care. We shortened her arms.
21: Mm-hmm.
23: Poor little thing can't even climb out of bed anymore. But, you know, she's living her authentic self.
21: Got it. Okay. So... in that sort of mindset, and it's interesting to me because you see the kids that are saying, well, they just knew from a very early age. Mm-hmm. And most of the time, the parents are trans-friendly, let's say.
23: Yeah.
21: Because they'll put those ideas in their head.
23: Right.
21: And if not, up until, you know, very recently, that was called a mental disorder, gender dysphoria, but no longer. And I guess they're willing to die on that hill, a lot of these people.
23: Well, it's part of their identity now. I mean, they can't just say, you know, just walk away and be like, oh, yeah, about all that, I've evolved. They can't do that. I mean, a lot of states restrict letting kids play tackle football until middle school.
21: Yeah.
23: But you can take hormones.
21: Apparently.
23: Okay.
21: Yeah. No. I mean, people should be in jail for what's happened to a lot of kids in our country.
23: Oh, yeah.
21: And people in the medical establishment, and who knows if that'll end up happening, but all of the lawsuits that we're going to see, you're already starting to see them, mm-hmm. and it's going to be a lot more over the next few years of detransitioners saying, you gave me all this as a kid. I was a confused kid,
23: mm-hmm.
21: part of a social contagion. And you should have been the professional to stop all this
23: yeah.
21: instead of encouraging it and giving me different drugs or performing procedures that have altered the rest of my life.
23: Mm-hmm.
21: Goodness gracious. All right. Other political news. Same talking points for some of the Democratic establishment
23: mm-hmm.
21: With the Democratic Socialists taking over the party. Well, it's a big tent party.
23: Well, of course, naturally, yes.
21: Even Pelosi's still on that one, yeah.
19: It's a big tent. I've always said I'd rather not be in charge of a party that is lockstep this way. No, we have our diversity of opinion. We represent different districts in the country.
21: So you're not believing that, Dave.
23: Well, I mean, she was. I mean, she's an evil genius, but she is still a genius when it comes to getting her party in line. She was
21: what she was known for.
23: She was the queen of getting people in the Democrat Party to march in lockstep.
21: Remember when, as far as AOC goes, she kept her at bay. She did. Different committees she wanted to be on. No, no, no. She's not going to be on those committees.
23: Mm-hmm.
21: All of a sudden, she loves her some AOC.
23: Yeah.
21: She's turned the corner.
19: I think that she has been so operational and just wonderful. I know it's a joy to work with her, and I think... most members think that, and certainly how can you?
1: And by the way, there's no higher praise in the Nancy Pelosi dictionary, or in the SU for that matter, the operational. You say operational, that is high praise from Nancy Pelosi, believe you me.
21: Oh, yes. She loves her. She's got no choice now.
23: Right. Well, that's the thing now, because she's not in a position. She's not the House Speaker. She doesn't have that leadership role among the Democrats now. And now it's like, okay, well, I'm not gonna play this game in the twilight of my career. It's like, all right, well, she appears to be the future, at least, of a big part of the Democrat Party.
21: Yeah. And all she's got, what, she's trying to hang on to some sort of legacy?
23: I guess, yeah.
21: Who knows, man? And then she's gushing all over Gavin Newsom.
23: Oh, of course. She loves Gavin Newsom.
21: Oh, my gosh.
19: He's very hardworking. Ever since he was a boy, I would see him work hard in his studies, and he had his challenges. I think he's just been remarkable. His intellectual resources he brings to it, his strategic thinking, his knowledge of issues is so remarkable, and who knows where he goes next.
21: He's awful off script.
23: Yeah. Talking about he's a great planner. They can't build a single mile of rail.
21: No. It's been a disaster.
23: High speed rail project.
21: California is a disaster.
23: Yeah.
21: Stephen A. Smith was talking about it.
23: Oh, really?
21: Oh, yeah. Yeah, I can play you that clip now. He's talking about how impressive Rubio and J.D. Vance are. And then he's talking about how Gavin Newsom can sling some BS. Mm-hmm. But then you look at California. I mean, I'm paraphrasing. But I think that's pretty much what he was saying in his, straight shooting show.
2: J.D. Vance knows how to handle himself in front of a camera. He's younger. He's sharp. He's articulate.
21: Yeah.
2: Marco Rubio has been a longtime senator. Is the Secretary of State, Director of National Security, whose credentials are pretty freaking impeccable.
21: Yep.
2: Both of them articulate themselves very well. In Rubio's case, he's bilingual, of Cuban descent. And that ain't gonna hurt him. There's hope on the horizon once Trump leaves office.
21: Yes.
2: On the Republican side. Say what you want about DeSantis. He's an executive.
21: I would say if I had to do a show on just by myself, it would be a disaster.
23: Yeah.
21: But I would probably pause that much, too.
23: You got to play for time.
21: Yeah, absolutely. Go ahead, Stephen A.
2: I got some issues with him. Can't wait to interview him. But I got news for you. He's an executive, and I don't hear too many people complaining about the state of Florida. And I ain't going to be no hypocrite. I moved there. Rubio, his nationals, his foreign policy experience. Being the Secretary of State for this country?
21: Yes.
2: Very articulate, knows how to deal with combativeness, bilingual, got an Hispanic populace out there that respects the hell out of him. I think Rubio's the real deal.
21: Okay.
2: I think Rubio's the real deal. I think Governor DeSantis is the real deal. These are formidable candidates that will stand in front of any Democrat believing they can eat them alive. Do you think Kamala Harris or AOC can deal with them?
23: Oh, gosh.
21: No. That's not even fair.
2: Gavin Newsom can argue against anybody. Sounds smooth as hell. Right up until the minute you look at California and its affordability issues and all of a sudden change your mind.
21: Yeah. That's it.
23: Yeah.
21: You look at the record. Well, would you put trust in that guy?
23: I actually would really love to see. And DeSantis' biggest problem is that he's not a slick politician. He is absolutely a ruthless executive. I mean, just efficient as hell getting things done.
21: Yes, but he comes off awkward.
23: He is very awkward, yes.
21: And I wish it wasn't the case.
23: I have the shirt that says I put the tism in patriotism. I would like to get one for Ron DeSantis as well.
21: Yeah. By the way, with Stephen A. going on and on about Rubio, played that clip yesterday where he talked about eating Pop-Tarts.
23: Yeah.
21: Saying that RFK Jr.'s diet is not sustainable. You're taking sauerkraut around in a cooler. Yeah. Not doing it. This was an interview with Stephen Miller's wife, Katie. Mm-hmm. And it's Rubio and his wife together. And this was the funny part, him talking about being on the keto diet at one time.
3: I did at one time. maybe 4 or 5 years ago, I tried this thing called keto. I mean, you've heard of this.
0: Yeah, keto. Okay?
3: And you just eat all this protein. And so you go through this massive withdrawal from sugar and carbohydrates for the first 72 hours. It was a near psychotic event for me.
0: It's true.
3: If I did this in this job, I would be, Mr. President, we must bomb, Paraguay. And it's like, why? I don't know. I'm just really mad I haven't had any sugar. So the point is that you can't, it really is not as, I'm not against this diet. I'm not asking that we ban it. I encourage people to try it. I'm just saying it's not for everyone.
21: And then they start talking about pets. And he rips on Pete Hegseth. And I wish we got to save this for when Robbins comes back, because Robbins will gush over his cats all the time.
23: Yes, he likes his cats a lot. Yeah.
21: Oh, my gosh. It's like, we get it, dude. But anyway, Rubio talking about his dog and Pete's cats.
3: Two doors down, Pete lives in the neighbor, so I see them sometimes. And
0: I hear your dogs go over to their house.
5: Oh, my gosh. Yes.
3: But not deliberate. So I have a dog.
5: We have two dogs.
3: And then we have one that's really smart. It's, these are golden doodles, but this one's more poodle than doodle, so than golden.
5: Than retriever.
3: So very smart.
5: Yeah.
3: Knows how to open the door. So one day, I think Pete and his family were just sitting around watching television, and they keep their front door open because they have cats, which I never took Pete for a cat guy. But a cat.
5: Oh, my God.
3: And my dog just walked into their living room. I looked around, realized I'm in the wrong house, and turned around and walked out. So
5: our dog does open the door, many doors.
3: Now, the flip side of it is that one of Pete's cats, oftentimes I'll get home at night, and the cat is just sitting on my porch and just looks at me like, what are you doing here? Like that kind of attitude.
5: Well, it's Jen cats. It's Jen. It's the kids. The kids want an animal, so they ended up having
3: a cat. But the cat is a very arrogant.
0: There's a lot of cats.
5: Yeah, because, there's a lot of kids.
3: To be honest, it's a very arrogant cat.
21: Marco's not going to get off that point. It's a very arrogant cat.
23: Arrogant cat.
21: Yes. Yeah, just. He might as well have just said annoying. He just went with arrogant. Anyway. Should black and brown teachers be paid more? Someone says yes. And the five stories we're watching today coming up.
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0: The Markley Van Camp and Robin Show. Jamie Markley, David Van Camp. Scott Robbins out for a couple days back on Monday. And now, the five stories we're watching today.
1: One, two, three, four, five.
2: All right, number five, the White House Press Secretary Caroline Leavitt is stepping down from the job to take care of her family at the end of the month.
0: Number four. Congratulations. Great job.
2: It's a great decision, yeah. Number four, a WNBA task force of team presidents and general managers meet to decide what a woman is. And they decided they're going to need to look into it a little bit more.
0: Yes.
2: It's not complicated.
0: Further discussions.
2: Yes. Number three, Luigi Mangione is expected to plead guilty tomorrow in his federal case. You know, he's the guy who shot and killed UnitedHealthcare CEO Brian Thompson. Number two, ICE arrests inside the U.S. have surged to nearly 50,000 per month. That now doubles the Obama-era peak.
3: The National Weather Service in Lincoln has issued a severe thunderstorm warning for northeastern Fayette County, northeastern DeWitt County, northwestern Vermilion County, southeastern McLean County, northern Champaign County, until 2:30 p.m. At 1:25 p.m., a severe thunderstorm was located near Saybrook, or 12 miles west of Gibson City, moving east at 45 miles per hour. Expected hazards include 70 miles per hour wind gusts and penny-size hail. This is a radar-indicated threat. The following impacts are expected. Expect considerable tree damage. Damage is likely to mobile homes, roofs, and outbuildings. This severe thunderstorm will be near Saybrook around 1:30 p.m. Other locations in the path of the severe thunderstorm include Rentoul, Gifford, and Potomac. This includes the following highways: Interstate 57 between mile markers 237 and 257. Interstate 74 between mile markers 148 and 179, in between mile markers 181 and 202. This also includes Moraine View State Park.
0: Reports reportedly show that the FBI ran a counterintelligence operation called Round River to neutralize certain narratives. The operation carried out by the Bureau's Foreign Influence Task Force in the lead-up of the 2020 elections. The declassified documents identified Republicans, like the guys I mentioned, and Mike Pompeo, Lindsey Graham, as conduits for Russian misinformation.
2: Lindsey Graham?
0: Yes.
2: A Russian stooge, Lindsey Graham.
0: Correct.
2: Lindsey Graham, who they just actually passed more funding for the war in Ukraine against Russia in honor of him because
0: yes.
2: he died.
0: Uh-huh. Yes.
2: He's a Russian stooge.
0: At the same time, figures such as George Soros, former Secretary of State Hillary Clinton, former President Barack Obama, Joe Biden, Hunter Biden, and John Kerry are targets for Russian disinformation. And what Turley writes is, what is bizarre is that the FBI was aware by that point that Clinton had secretly funded the Russian collusion hoax and helped launch the greatest political hit job in history with a cooperating media. Notably, American intelligence had concluded that the infamous Steele dossier funded by the Clinton campaign may have been the conduit of Russian disinformation.
2: Yes, it was.
0: Yet here is the FBI listing Clinton as the target for misinformation while listing every prominent Republican as conduits for misinformation. And I'm sitting here telling you, legacy media will never report on this.
2: Of course not, because they were in on it.
0: Yes. All right, we'll get to the answer of should black and brown teachers get paid more and a news update next.

0: We'll continue with a partly to mostly cloudy sky here in central Illinois. There is a chance this afternoon for some showers and storms as well. Look for daytime highs today up to around 87. Partly cloudy overnight tonight. Some storms late after midnight. Lows drop down to 71. A mix of sun and clouds. Morning showers and storms. Otherwise hot and humid. 90 on Friday. Mostly sunny. Some scattered afternoon storms. 92 on Saturday. I'm meteorologist JC Foltz.
1: I'm John Saucier. ICE reportedly is planning to spend as much as $20 million to give immigration officers electric shock gloves. Borders are Tom Homan defending the plan as a way to protect federal agents on Fox News Channel.
2: You've seen the videos in the past year and a half, the fights on the street where officers are overwhelmed. This would be a tool they can use to make someone compliant.
1: New York Attorney General Letitia James threatening to prosecute officers who misuse the gloves in her state. A judge temporarily pausing New York City's new second home tax after several city homeowners sued the government. New York Republican gubernatorial candidate Bruce Blakeman criticizes New York City Mayor Zoran Mamdani on Fox Business.
3: His policies are destroying the economy of New York City and will hurt the whole state. So I will have to keep him in check, and I will keep him in check. I know what to do.
1: The mayor's called the tax fair and beneficial for working New York City residents. 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
4: Ladies and gentlemen, buckle up for another, yeah, that's a pepper thing. First up is Brian. 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

0: The Markley Van Camp and Robbins Show. Jamie Markley, David Van Camp, Scott Robbins out until Monday. You have a news update? I know we got a couple of things to hit here.
1: Yeah, I do. It's very interesting hearing from Jen Psaki, who was Biden's first White House press secretary.
0: Mm-hmm.
1: Because, well, she's reflecting on the tenure of Karoline Leavitt, Trump's press secretary, who's leaving at the end of the month. Mm-hmm. Says, you know, they're just the press is just not hostile enough to President Trump.
2: What? There's still excellent journalists who are there to grill the White House, no matter who the press secretary is and who the president is in the room. It's just that they are a smaller percentage of people in the room. And what is difficult, if you're a viewer watching the briefing or clips of it or watching the president be questioned in the Oval Office, is you don't know how to differentiate. How do you know who these people are? So therefore, people are not getting actual transparent information, or they're not able rely on the journalists who are in the room to ask the questions that need to be asked.
1: Joe Biden was senile.
0: Yes, and you worked with him every day. And you never talked about it.
1: Yep.
0: As far as I know, you never answered questions about it.
1: Nope. Never did.
0: So, yeah, just save it.
1: Yeah. The ease with which she lies is something that I feel like should be studied, because it's pathological. It's impressive.
0: Yeah, I mean, I understand press secretaries are going to basically lie.
1: Of course.
0: For the benefit of the White House, mm-hmm. to some degree. But to your point, she did it at a level that was stunning.
1: Yes. Remember us talking about it when, what was her name? Karine Jean-Pierre?
0: Yes.
1: Old mule kick?
0: Mm-hmm.
1: Was the White House press secretary and going like, this is just embarrassing. Because, yeah, I mean, Jen Psaki was a liar, but she was good at it.
0: Yes. I mean, Karine, I mean, she was a DEI hire.
1: She was.
0: That was basically it. And there were so many examples of it just being embarrassing with her.
1: Do you remember when she launched her book tour and then wound up canceling the book tour?
0: Yes.
1: Because no one cared?
0: Well, and the ones that did care were asking her questions that she didn't want to answer.
1: Yeah.
0: It was something, man. I mean, from the, you know, ice whipping people to it's not a recession.
1: Yeah.
0: Asking, well, what is a recession? Just booting it all over the place.
1: It was impressive on a different scale.
0: Yes. I mean, that someone could actually hold that job.
1: Yes.
0: Because I don't even people on the left were like, she's terrible.
1: Yeah, they said that after the fact for sure.
0: Yeah.
1: She was just
0: Bidenomics is working and everything else. I mean, there are so many different examples.
1: My favorite one, I know it's not Jen Psaki, but my favorite one was when Joe Biden was looking for the dead person.
0: Oh, yeah.
1: And she tried to answer it in the way of she was top of mind.
0: Yeah, well, she was top of mind. Yep, they ran a video of her tribute because she had died.
1: That was an all-timer. I remember actually just watching that whole thing and just being shocked. I actually have some of that audio here.
0: Oh, please.
1: From the archives here. Again, this is Jackie Walorski, had been a congresswoman who tragically was killed in a car accident.
0: Yes.
1: And there was some ceremony at the White House honoring some work that she and others had done, some bipartisan deal.
0: Mm-hmm.
1: And she was honored there because she was no longer among the living. And Joe Biden was going, where's Jackie? I thought she wasn't going to be here. Well, yeah, she's dead, man.
0: Right.
1: Dang. And this is Karine Jean-Pierre being asked about that.
3: So the president was, as you all know, you guys were watching today's event, a very important event on food insecurity. The president was naming the congressional champions on this issue and was acknowledging her incredible work. He had already planned to welcome the congresswoman's family to the White House on Friday. There will be a bill signing in her honor this coming Friday. So, of course, she was on his mind. She was of top of mind for the president. He looks forward to discussing her remarkable legacy.
0: No, he was looking for her. Where's Jackie? Are you here?
3: Her family this coming Friday.
4: He said, Jackie, are you here? Where's Jackie? She must not be here.
3: No, I totally understand. I just explained she was on top of mind. This wasn't what we were able to witness today, and what the president was able to lift up at this event.
5: If the late congresswoman was top of mind for the president, and her family was expected to be here, and that's what he was thinking about, why was he looking for? I'm not trying to be snarky here.
3: And again, I think people can understand. I think the American people out there who watch the briefing from time to time, maybe at this moment, will understand when someone is at top of mind. And this was such an important
0: Kareem.
3: An important event. When
0: we're it doesn't matter how important the event was, Kareem.
3: When we're talking
0: food
3: about
0: food insecurity, we're talking about these things.
6: Jackie, are you here?
0: Yeah.
6: Where's Jackie? I didn't think she was going to be here.
0: Kareem, I have the aura frame, okay? I have pictures of my mom, who's been gone, you know, it'll be coming up on 30 years in a couple of years, okay? She's been gone 28 years, okay? And I see pictures of her, and I'll think about her for a while. She'll be top of mind, as you would say. I don't go looking for her. That makes no sense. One of my favorites, and then we'll move on, was this time she was asked about the border. Okay? Because it was a wide-open border. We all saw it with our own eyes. Bill Malusion's down there. I know legacy media wouldn't report on it at the time. And this is how it went.
3: What we stand by is that we are doing everything that we can.
0: No, you're not.
3: To make sure that that we follow the process that's been put forth. That's why we have historic funding to do just that, to make sure that, to make sure that.
0: What?
3: To make sure that the folks that we encounter at the border be removed or expelled.
0: It's incredible.
1: Now, if you're new to the show, the reason I call her old mule kick is because my theory is that she was kicked in the back of the head by a mule as a child, and that's why she can't talk.
0: And that we should all show some grace and patience with Kareem. Okay.
1: That was a fun trip down memory lane.
0: Yes, very much so. Thank you. All right, moving on. I mentioned this earlier. There's a piece talking about the Democratic Socialists of America, okay, and they're taking over the Democratic Party. And we've mentioned this, and I know many times, that 10 years ago, the poll came out, 18 to 34-year-olds favored socialism over capitalism. Mm-hmm. Like, well, oh my gosh, that doesn't bode well. Are these people going to change their minds over time, or are they locked into that? Well, looking at this piece, written by Maggie Anders, video journalist and political commentator. And she also speaks a lot about Gen Z social issues. Saying, well, the supporters of the Democratic Socialists are young, fun, and socialist. And they party with the candidates. They all kind of go out together, and it's this sort of fun thing. 62% of young people now view socialism favorably.
1: Wow.
0: That's according to a Cato Institute survey. Also found that a third of young people hold similarly favorable views of communism.
1: Wow.
0: And so, as she writes, earlier generations may be confused by these stats. Yep. Has the American education system failed to impart the horrors of 20th century socialism? Apparently so.
1: Well, yeah.
0: Are America's youth ignorant of the Venezuelan and Cuban refugees who fled to our shores? Apparently so. She said there are three theories to explain why young people are drawn to socialism. And this kind of creates a more complete picture, because some have merits. Mm-hmm. That young Americans are poor, or at least feel poor.
1: Yeah.
0: For a number of different reasons. And, you know, the big debates, the $20 burrito, all of that.
1: Yeah.
0: I suppose when you're poor, you can't, you know, for anything, you're like, this isn't fair.
1: Yeah.
0: All the rich people, they get all everything. knowing that a lot of the people that would be of older generations, when you look back to their age, were not as well off as these people are in their 20s.
1: Oh, no. No, the standard of living has gone up. And, yeah, sure, the cost of living is a lot because you feel like you need that phone. And in some job searches and some jobs, you will need that phone, unfortunately. So it is more expensive. But, yeah, when you look at... I saw an interesting stat, and sorry, this is kind of random and out of nowhere. The first U.S. president to be born in a hospital was Jimmy Carter.
0: I've heard this somewhere. Is that true?
1: That's true.
0: Okay.
1: And so, like, you think about the infrastructure that exists in America.
0: Yeah.
1: It is, especially by civilizational scale.
0: Yes.
1: Remarkably recent.
0: Yes. That is true. So that's one thing. The second is Gen Z has been sold a false image of socialism. The young DSA members are not strict readers of Karl Marx.
1: Oh, no.
0: Say they just want health care. That's what they say. And they think it's wrong for poor people to suffer. Okay. They want equality, comfort, and community. Okay. A lot of people do. And they'll point to studies how the rich accumulate wealth more quickly than other Americans, ignoring growth in other income brackets. And they'll bemoan the hollowing out of the American middle class, not realizing the middle class has shrunk because the upper middle class has grown. Hmm. And they don't realize what capitalist wealth does in creating a tide that lifts everybody.
1: Yeah.
0: You know, as opposed to, well, socialism.
1: Yeah.
0: And then it's socialism is sexy to a lot of these people.
1: Yeah, it's a fashion statement. Yeah.
0: Yeah. Nick goes into that a little bit. But, you know, again, you know where this ends. Mm-hmm. And you got less people also having kids. I think that plays into it. Because a lot of times, once you have a kid, your whole world changes. If you're going to be a decent parent, it does.
1: Oh, I think so. Yeah, it has to, necessarily, yes.
0: Because it's not just about you anymore.
1: Mm-hmm.
0: So, yeah, very interesting. Now, Ro Khanna, you had a clip of talking about Graham Plattner. What about Graham Plattner?
1: Well, he was a big supporter of Graham Plattner up until the very last minute when he couldn't be anymore because of those, well, rape allegations.
0: Yes.
1: And he's supporting Plattner's replacement who allegedly assaulted his wife. I mean, is there any normal person in Maine? That you could find to run for office?
0: Apparently not, man.
1: Yeah. Well, he was asked about that endorsement, and he's been endorsing a whole lot of far-left candidates all over the place because he thinks he's going to be president someday.
0: Okay.
1: And he's wanting to find his lane. But he was asked about this on NPR.
0: Okay.
7: You also endorsed Graham Plattner, another left candidate who flamed out in the end, to say the least, amid scandals. What did you learn from that experience?
8: I should have listened to my wife. She's almost never made me do an interview. She said, "You make it clear on the record that I was opposed to you endorsing him." But on a deeper level, there were signs of toxicity that other groups had picked up, and I needed to be more sensitive to it. I said, "I got that call wrong. I made a mistake, and it means being more reflective."
1: Yeah. What? Let the Nazi tattoo be the red flag that drops the support.
0: It should be, yes. There's another story out there I hadn't had time to get to. You know, maybe I'll just make it Nimrod's in the news. This dude that entered the bodybuilding contest, but he was like, "I don't want to work out. I'm just going to roid up, and I want to keep drinking, too."
1: Oh, gosh.
0: Oh, yeah, he did. He drank heavily and took steroids. Didn't work out. The question is, how did he finish in the bodybuilding competition?
1: Yeah.
0: We will get to that. It's part of Nimrod's of the news, and we'll get to a news update next.

0: Shh, here she comes.
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7: Hopefully, good afternoon to you folks once again from the Illinois State Fair. And it is that time in the afternoon for the closing market report here on your Ag Check radio station, Ag Network. I'm Gail Cunningham, your farm director. Looking at the closing numbers from the Chicago Board of Trade, red ink, but not too bad in the bean side. September corn got hit pretty bad, down 9 at the end of the day at 448. September corn down 9 at 448. December new crop corn down 8 3/4, ending the day at 472 even. March corn down 8 3/4 at 487 3/4. New crop November soybeans down a penny at the end of the day at 1182 1/4, in only a dime range high to low in the Novi contracts. January soybeans down 1 1/4, 1197 3/4. March soybeans stayed above the 12 mark at 1205 1/2 at the end of the day, down 2 cents. September wheat was up all the way throughout the day, and right at the end of the session went back to unchanged at 652 3/4. September meal closed a dollar and a dime lower at 307.40. September soybean oil down 37 cents a pound at 68.79. August live cattle down $4.35 at 226.22. October live cattle down $3.75 at 220 and a nickel. August the feeder

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0: News update, David Van Camp.
1: Oh, Peggy Flanagan running for Senate in Minnesota. In her fundraising email, she says, in almost 250 years, there's never been a Native woman serving in the U.S. Senate. Because she is Native American.
0: Mm-hmm.
1: That's got to hurt Elizabeth Warren's feelings just a little bit.
0: I would guess so. Poor Pocahontas. Yeah. And with that, we go to Nimrod.
2: When the going gets tough.
3: Damn it, this is too hard.
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3: I love the poorly educated.
0: All right. Nimrod's in the News. We go to New York, where a guy by the name of Peter Mosfield was getting a lot of attention because he was taking anabolic steroids and drinking heavily while not working out with the goal of...
5: The National Weather Service in Lincoln has issued a severe thunderstorm warning for Edgard County, Central Piatt County, Southern Vermilion County, Southern Champaign County, Northeastern Douglas County until 3 p.m. At 1:56 p.m., a severe thunderstorm was located near Sevres, or 9 miles southwest of Champaign, moving east at 55 miles per hour. Expected hazards include 60 miles per hour wind gusts and penny-sized hail. This is a radar-indicated threat. The following impacts are expected. Expect damage to roofs, siding, and trees. This severe thunderstorm will be near Helono, Sevres, and Willard Airport around 2 p.m. Around 2:05 p.m. Broadlands around 2:15 p.m. Other locations in the path of this severe thunderstorm include Allerton, Seidel, and Chrisman. This includes the following highways: Interstate 57 between mile markers 214 and 237. Interstate 72 between mile markers 158 and 182. Interstate 74 between mile markers 179 and 182, and between mile markers 185 and 187. This also includes Harry Babel Yard State Natural Area,

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3: This is RJ Crace with your stories now. Illinois will not adopt new federal childhood vaccine recommendations outlined in an executive order signed by the president. The state health department says the state will continue following vaccine guidelines adopted earlier this year and recommended by the American Academy of Pediatrics. The federal order calls for separating the MMR vaccine into three separate shots and reduces recommendations for several other vaccines, including the flu, COVID, and hepatitis. States are not required to adopt the federal recommendations. The 2026 Illinois State Fair's annual Butter Cow is celebrating Route 66 and its 100th anniversary. This year's sculpture is titled Miles of Smiles. It features a girl enjoying ice cream alongside the 800-pound Butter Cow. The fair opens today and continues through the 23rd in Springfield. The Butter Cow will be on display throughout the fair in the Dairy Building. More stories, podcasts, and videos at nowdecatur.com.
4: A possible new tool for ICE already facing pushback. I'm Lisa Brady, Fox News. Electric shock gloves proposed as a way to help subdue suspects during immigration enforcement operations, avoiding the use of deadly force.
5: As we saw during the surge in enforcement activity over the winter and still see, ICE agents encounter plenty of resistance. So the glove, or generated low output voltage emitter, is designed to be applied directly to the skin to deliver a pain stimulus of up to 380 volts. The Kentucky company that makes it, Compliance Technologies, says it can help an officer gain compliance in seconds.
4: Fox's Mike Tobin.
5: Now, the ACLU has a different opinion, stating to Fox News, giving immigration agents a concealed means of delivering terrible pain is a recipe for more harm to the public and less accountability.
4: New York's attorney general warning any injuries will lead to legal action. Homeland Security hopes to start using the gloves by next March. The man accused of killing healthcare executive Brian Thompson reportedly set to plead guilty in the federal case against him. The New York Times and the Post reporting that's why a last-minute hearing was called for Luigi Mangione tomorrow.
6: If Mangione accepts a plea deal, it not only cancels the January federal trial, but could also end his state trial set to start on September 8th because of New York's double jeopardy law. That's significant because the state case is where Mangione faces actual murder charges.
4: Fox's Brian Yenes. He could still face life in prison on federal stalking counts. A hurricane watch for Hawaii's Big Island, the first one in 6 years, because of tropical storm Lala.
7: Just became a tropical storm at 11 o'clock Eastern. It's been out there for 4 or 5 days, just sucking in dry air, so it hasn't been able to intensify. Now 40 miles an hour, minimal tropical storm, moving west at 10, and it's about 700 miles east-southeast of where I'm standing in Hilo. The forecast track takes it near here.
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9: 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Heroes like U.S. Army Sergeant William Bernard McKenna, exposed to burn pits. 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Tunnel to Towers honored Sergeant McKenna. 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
14: We'll continue with a partly to mostly cloudy sky here in central Illinois. There is a chance this afternoon for some showers and storms as well. Look for daytime highs today up to around 87. Partly cloudy overnight tonight. Some storms late after midnight. Lows drop down to 71. A mix of sun and clouds, morning showers and storms. Otherwise hot and humid, 90 on Friday. Mostly sunny, some scattered afternoon storms, 92 on Saturday. I'm meteorologist JC Foltz.

0: have a local city councilman that yeah. has this saying woke one was crazy.
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4: 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And so is the countdown. 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

0: 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More behind-the-scenes information on breaking news and more bold, inspired solutions for America.
1: All right, thank you, Scott Shannon, and thanks all of you for being with us. 82 days, the single most important midterm in your lifetime. We got a ton of stuff to get to in the course of today's extravaganza. Linda's upset that she didn't get to open the show, but that was just a rare moment of insane busyness in my life. Anyway, thank you for being with us. We'll get to calls today, 800-941-SHAWN. Bruce Blakeman closing the gap in New York against Kathy Hochul. Good news. Drug czar Sarah Carter will be with us. How is it possible that Francesca Hung, who's winning by 20-plus points in poll after poll after poll, loses on Election Day? How is it not El Sayed, friend of Hassan Piker? How is that possible that he was winning by so much and barely pulled it out? I mean, you can't even make that part up. We have so much that we're going to get to in the course of this program today. I got to tell you something. I'm not going to start with this except to let you know what is happening. You are watching wokeism. Now, I've noticed what's her name? AOC had to say. Woke 1.0 was crazy. Woke 1 was crazy. We didn't, and then you hear Bernie. Oh, nobody that I know wants to defund the police. It's on their website. There are 250 elected DSA candidates. I'm telling you, this website is going to change. Take your pictures now, memorialize it, and then they're going to adapt a we need to lie to the American people strategy to try to win elections. And they will hide and deny who they really are, because I'm sure internal polling is showing them that most of the American people think that they are crazy, and it's just not going to work out well if they keep going down this road. And that's why AOC and Grandpa Bernie did not support Francesca Hung. And that's why the Democrats, now Democrats are gutless, no moral clarity, no moral courage at all. They won't condemn these lunatics by word, but Democrats spend a ton of money. They spent it in Michigan against El Sayed. They spent it in Wisconsin against Francesca Hung. But they are not changing who they are. They're changing strategies to hide who they are. That is what they're doing. By the way, this is insane. The WNBA, people don't learn. If you go woke, you go broke. We learned a lot with the Bud Light controversy and Dylan Mulvaney. We learned a lot. I mean, they hurt themselves so badly. Now, I think they're recovering to a certain extent. I think that there does come a point, you know, I've seen their commercials change dramatically. They now advertise with Dana White and the UFC. And Dana White made that decision after looking at the entire picture of Bud Light's history, all the work they've done for veterans and good causes. And at some point he says one mistake by some advertising guru head, you know, should not be a life sentence. I totally respect the decision. I think, you know, we've all sinned, we've all fallen short, and we, you know, sometimes have to give people, you know, the benefit of the doubt. It's called forgiveness and move on. Okay, fair enough. Now, the WNBA is doubling down on dumber and stupid on this whole thing. So the league met, they were convened a task force.
2: The National Weather Service in Lincoln has issued a flash flood warning for northeastern DeWitt County, southeastern McLean County, northeastern Fayette County, northern Champaign County until 5:15 p.m. At 2:06 p.m., Doppler radar indicated thunderstorms producing heavy rain across the warned area. Between 1 and 2 inches of rain have fallen since 12:30 p.m. with the heaviest rainfall from Bloomington, Normal, southeast of Saybrook and Ellsworth. Street flooding was observed over parts of Normal and Bloomington, especially Willow Street near ISU campus. Additional rainfall amounts of 1 to 2 inches are possible in the warned area southeast of Bloomington. Flash flooding is ongoing or expected to begin shortly. Expected hazards include flash flooding caused by thunderstorms. Source, radar. The following impacts are expected: flash flooding of small creeks and streams, urban areas, highways, streets, and underpasses, as well as other poor drainage and low-lying areas. Some locations that will experience flash flooding include Champaign, Bloomington, Normal, Urbana, Rantoul, Mahomet, Leroy, Farmer City, Fisher, Thomasboro, Downs, Mansfield, Saybrook, Lake of the Woods, Bellflower, Arrowsmith, Ellsworth, Cooksville, Fuseland, and Marine View State Park. This includes the following state parks: Marine View State Park. This includes the following highways: Interstate 74 between mile markers 136 and 178. Interstate 55 between mile markers 175 and 176. Interstate 57 between mile markers 238 and 250.
1: You're going to have to decide whether or not you are going to allow biological men to be drafted. And you're going to make that decision. And I hate to tell you, that decision is imminent. That would be an immediate eligibility matter. And then the WNBA took the corporate escape hatch, dodge the question, lash out at critics, kick the can down the road, because they don't have a clue how to deal with this. You know, they still haven't responded to Clay Travis's offer, which I think is awesome. $10 million to play the men's high school basketball team of his choice. Last year's champions. I mean, dealing with the top team from last year. $10 million to the winner. He pointed out something to me last night on TV, that's more than they make in any given year. I'm like, well, that's an easy $10 million. You're so confident that there are no differences. He's talking about a high school boys basketball team. You know, they're really young men at that point, I guess. But whatever, it is what it is. Why would you not take the money? Why would you not go for it? I don't know. Doesn't make any sense. Linda, you sending me that text or no? Well, before I move on to other issues of the day. Oh, you did. Okay. I didn't know that. Thank you. I appreciate it. So we have new tape of this lunatic Hassan Piker. Hassan Piker apparently is very fond of me. Apparently he's been, and I found out from some lunatic that actually listens to Hassan Piker. And he said that, you know, my name comes up a lot. Apparently somebody on my staff reached out to him before we knew who he really was about being a guest on a podcast. You know, it's like I would never put these crazy white nationalist, lunatic, racist, Nazi, neo-Nazi supporting people. I don't have any interest in debating that kind of insanity. You know, a guy that says he wants, you know, the streets to run red in the blood of landlords, I don't want on the show. America deserves 9/11. I'm not interested in that either. I'm not interested in having a conversation or platforming somebody like that. That's my choice. I'm not calling for them to be canceled. I'm not calling for them to not have a platform. I'm not calling for boycotts. I've never done that my entire career. I just don't have, you know, I don't have any desire to talk to what I think is stupid. Anyway, that's my personal choice, and I think I have to make decisions based on what I think the audience wants to hear. There's a part of it. People like, you know, a verbal fight. People want that badly. And there's an entertainment factor to it, and I like being, you know, entertaining on all of this. And we have played all this stuff. We deserve 9/11. The picture behind him of the Twin Towers being hit, it so repulses me that I can't even imagine it, to be very blunt with you. Anyway, so there's new tape out of this guy. And one of the things he's saying that he would, well, let's play it for you.
3: I f*** the Constitution. I wipe my ass with the Constitution. It's a f*** piece of paper, dude. Shut the f*** up. Mother f*** the Constitution and mother f*** this country, okay? You stupid b***.
1: Oh, we want more immigrants to come into your county, countries, and then they're going to F your sisters and then your daughters. Who talks like this? Who talks like this? We're happy to destroy the white race. And then the B word, VR. You know, can I say that on radio? I don't even know anymore. Can't keep up with these rules.
4: You cannot say anything in right now until 10 o'clock at night. So we need to be super careful and warn everybody. This is your warning that this is some very, you know, rated R stuff.
1: Okay, but I can cuss on my podcast.
4: You can allude. You can allude to what is happening.
1: Allude to what? All right. What else am I missing here about this guy? That the street should run red with the river of the blood of the of landlords run red. The streets run red. America deserves 9/11. And you got a guy like El Sayed, and he's a highly sought after endorser. And he went absolutely nuts over the loss of Francesca Hung in Wisconsin the other night on his show. And here's what he said.
5: Inside the mind of a late deciding Crowley voter, a number of late deciding Democratic primary voters who spoke to NBC News in Madison on Tuesday ended up voting for Crowley. One of them, Allie Plummer, said of Hong, I really back a lot of what she's saying. The DSA label doesn't shy me away. You know, in fact, I probably would lean more towards that. Okay, I don't want to read this because I will kill myself with a gun in a video game. Okay, I don't want to hear this. I can't. I'm in a good mood overall. I want to put boomers in the machine, in the contraption. And not just boomers, like anyone that says that. I can't do it. That nothing triggers me to no end like a guy who's like, I really like Francesca Hong's policies, but I'm also a stupid guy who sh** in his diapers. And I will be Soylent Green one day because I'm so f**ing dumb. It's like pundit brain. I can't do it. I can't. You're going to catch me sh**ing on voters. I don't like sh**ing on voters. It's always our fault. It's always the campaign's fault. It's always our fault. We didn't f**ing try hard enough. Okay, we didn't try hard enough. That's what happened. We should have tried harder.
1: Did he also say that he with the Constitution, he said I think he said something to the effect, tell me if I'm right or wrong on the, I don't want to get it wrong, that he wipes his backside with the American flag and the average American is utterly depraved.
4: He said it about both things. He said he wanted to be very intimate with the Constitution because it was just a piece of paper, and he said that he would wipe his backside with the American flag.
1: Now, okay, and he's free to say that. We live in a free country, and there's a lot of dumb people now that have a microphone. Many years ago, I predicted... All right, why did you not bleep? Did you hit the dump button? Are you kidding me?
4: We got it. It's dumped. Yes, sir.
1: All right. Can you give us the PG version when we get back? This way people will know what the heck you just did. They accidentally forgot to take out or bleep out a word. It's actually very funny. But we have something called a delay. And usually the delay more often than not is for Linda, which is kind of hard to believe, but it's true. Anyway, 800-941-SEAN is our number. You want to be a part of the program. We got a lot coming up today, including your calls. Sarah Carter, our drug czar, will join us. Bruce Blakeman, New York's gubernatorial candidate. How is it possible that the polls were so off in Wisconsin? We'll check in with former Governor Scott Walker and much more coming up. Listen, everyone needs a personal safety security strategy. And that's where, okay, there are some instances only one option is going to do. If somebody wants to kill you and your family, only the lethal option is the one to have in that moment. But the FBI tells us 2022, last year we have statistics for, that's less than 0.01% of all altercations. Now, you need a safety plan that includes firearms, but that's only necessary, again, less than 1% of the time. Now, when over 500 government agencies, police departments, and private security firms adopt the technology, why do you think that is? Because they believe in it. If you look at the videos online, BYRNA.com, they will impress you, and you're going to want it as part of your personal safety security strategy. 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
1: The National Weather Service in Lincoln has issued a severe thunderstorm warning for central Vermilion County until 3:15 p.m. At 2:22 p.m., a severe thunderstorm was located over Oakwood, or 8 miles west of Danville, moving east at 40 miles per hour. Expected hazards include 60 miles per hour wind gusts and nickel-sized hail. This is a radar-indicated threat. The following impacts are expected. Expect damage to roofs, siding, and trees. This severe thunderstorm will be near Danville, Tilton, Catlin, and Oakwood around 2:25 p.m. Westfield around 2:30 p.m. This includes Interstate 74 between mile markers 202 and 220. This also includes Kickapoo State Recreation Area and Little Fork State Fish and Wildlife Area.
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0: You know, this new batch of stuff with El Sayed's BFF Hassan Piker, I got to imagine, because he only won by 1 point. Now, we have the issue of the polls. We'll deal with that later, both in Michigan and in Wisconsin. How could they be so off? But Hassan Piker, known to say all of these things, and now I don't know why this was not known before the vote took place in Michigan in the primary. Probably El Sayed would have lost. You know, he calls, he says, kill them. Kill those MFers and murder those MFers in the streets. Let the streets soak in their effing red capitalist blood, dude. Democrats campaign with this guy? You got to be kidding me. I love Lenin. I love Fidel Castro. I like Che Guevara. He loves Mao. He dresses like him. They are genuinely effing heroes, he goes on to say. Wow. Pretty amazing. We want more immigrants to come into your countries, and then they'll blank your sisters and then your daughters. We're here to destroy the white race. B, you know, this is who the Democrats choose to platform and elevate. Wow. I wipe my backside with the American flag. Average American, utterly depraved. Wow. How come Democrats that didn't want this guy, they wouldn't say it publicly, but they were funneling money to try and defeat him. Why won't they speak out against this guy, even El Sayed himself? This is now a big issue of radicalism, although they're trying to mask it. We'll go into more detail.

Well, good afternoon to you, folks. Thanks a lot for joining us here from the Illinois State Fair. And it's that time of the day for Market Chat, as we look back at the markets of the day and not really look at the numbers necessarily, but look more to why the numbers did what they did at the close of the market and throughout the trade day. Well, it was pretty interesting to watch throughout the day as they post kind of a mixed settlement at the end of the day. Reports that Ukraine has offered a truce with Russia came out as kind of a striking the civilian targets in the Black Sea area, but they did offer up a truce. That came out mid-session, but it didn't seem to affect the markets hardly any. Trades did take note of the competitive Argentina pricing right now, offers on corn. Well, we've been getting a little bit of corn business, so a lot of the traders are taking a look at that, and they're very, you know, they are well under, well over our price right now. The S&P 500 index hits a fresh record today. You know, I'm a chartist, and the Treasuries marked the four-week low, and the VIX shows very little concern at all. But the new S&P 500 did hit a brand new record. Wheat prices led the way lower at mid-session. And as I said at the closing market report, mid-session after what a lot of the wire services reported that the Ukraine transmitted an offer to Russia via a third-party offering that both sides refrained from hitting civilian targets. Well, you know, that's unlikely really to be happening, because when one of these countries offers it up to a third party that come from somebody else, what's the likelihood? The headline was real, though, and the market response was real as well. It yet unknown whether or not the headline was actually true for fact. No confirmation from either side, and neither side willing to confirm it or deny it. Everybody is trying to see a familiar headlines recently that proved to be totally false. Well, we'll just have to see that. But the market does react to it, and it did just a little bit mid-session of the day. We've got our doubts about such an offer coming from Ukraine, especially as they seem to have the momentum at present. But that said, headlines, true or false, continue to drive the action in the commodity markets today. Two wars going on are currently taking place that are effectively wars on global commodity logistics, and we don't expect that to change anytime soon, according to all of the traders that I follow on blogs. Combining U.S. old and new corn export sales this week at 53 million bushels. That's a pretty good stack. That's pretty solid, but compared that to 77 million bushels in the same week a year ago. Gosh, it felt good until you find out that it was 77 last year. The pace of U.S. sales feeling some headwind from long tails on the last year's record Argentine crop, as offers there remain competitive versus the U.S. through late summer. One noted analyst from out east today promoting likelihood of a higher USDA corn and soybean yields next month. They're saying it's going to get better via some favorable August weather and improved ratings. And we know that, for the most part, August is a bean maker. And some of these late rains will really be putting the tops in a lot of beans and topping the yield as well. Bottom line, the price floor has been lifted, but U.S. supply demand goes on currently. And that's a look at the markets throughout the day today and kind of an explanation of why the markets do what they do. And we appreciate Strategic Farm Marketing for filling us in from time to time on some of the key points of the day. And we appreciate them, as will you. I appreciate you joining us from the Illinois State Fair. It's been a wonderful first day. Doesn't seem like the first day because we've been here a few days, but it is the first day. And of course, the parade, the Grand Twilight Parade, will officially kick it off after the ribbon cutting at the front gate that was earlier today. Thanks a lot, folks. Lord bless you. Have a great rest of your day.

0: keeping Uncle Sam accountable to you every day. Hannity is on.
1: 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And I'm telling you, I have one. 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Look, good guys with guns stop bad guys. All there is to it. You know, it's sort of like In-N-Out Burger shooting, you know, that shooting that took place, you know, where the person that stopped.
2: Well, there was
1: them.
2: The other guy. There was a local, it was another local store, and one of their employers was a good guy with a gun, and he came over and he prevented more people from being injured or losing their lives. I mean, that's the whole thing that Sig Sauer is putting forth beyond just amazing guns. It's safety.
1: All right. Anyway, so owning a Sig Sauer is not just about personal safety. It can save other people's lives too. When you see a life in danger, unfortunately, there's so much evil out there. All Sig Sauer is made proudly in the live free or die state of New Hampshire. Half the workforce is former military. P365, the number one concealed carry pistol in the country. We are a Sig Sauer family on this show. And we love that Linda has her P365 Rose Special Edition.
2: You know, and I'm stoked to be a part of the Rose Group. You know what I mean? It's like I've got this gorgeous gun.
1: Slow down. What do you mean the Rose Group? What is a Rose Group?
2: I'm going to tell you, I had this awesome meeting with the Sig Sauer C-suite. They're super great guys.
1: Yeah. Did you have an awesome meeting?
2: I did. It was awesome. It was invigorating. And I learned that the Rose gun made by Sig Sauer was actually developed and built entirely by these awesome women that work at Sig Sauer. And they were like, hey, this is what women need. This is how it should feel. This is the weight of the gun. And they developed that and they built that. Now they have this huge community on Facebook. It's 30,000 strong. They do Rose retreats. They're like bougie and fun. You're learning how to kick ass and self-defense and all the things. But you got this really slick, beautiful gun by Sig Sauer.
1: I'm just happy that you're safe and secure. I want every good American to be safe and secure. That's it. End of sentence. I think everybody deserves safety and security. It's very, very simple. Why is my phone messaging? Every word I'm saying is being printed on it. Why is that?
2: That means that you hit your microphone on the side. So you want to hit the right hand side of your phone and turn your mic off. That's all it means. But we want to let everybody know to go to SigSauer.com today, buy the new P365 pistol. You get a free Sig Sauer everyday carry flashlight. 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
1: Please, everybody have a personal safety security strategy for you and for your family. Please, I'm telling you, there's a lot of evil in this world. And I just don't want to see good people get hurt. And you just have to think ahead. It's the only way to do it. Now, we have been discussing at length the written, printed on their website, DSA platform. Eliminate the Senate, Congress, you know, eliminated, and the way we know it with the Senate gone, and how we choose a president, the judiciary, amnesty for illegals, abolish borders, abolish ICE, end all deportations. The craziest, defund the Department of War. It's all up there. Establish a wealth tax, eliminate cash bail, abolish prisons and police, pass the Green New Deal, which is government-run everything. Including government-guaranteed salary, government-guaranteed job, government-guaranteed daycare, health care, retirement, government-guaranteed healthy food. You know, the government does so much well that they've given me so much confidence to trust them with more. It's insane. So we had the comments of AOC. I want to pull these up because AOC goes on the Sunday program this weekend, and she's... You know, I don't even know who watches these shows anymore. And she just starts laughing. Oh, defund the police. That was woke. That was woke 1.0. Nobody believes that. And Bernie Sanders saying, I don't know anybody that wants to defund the police. They've been saying it repeatedly ad nauseum. And I'll tell you why they're doing this. But listen first.
3: What do you make of those controversial statements? I'm sure you've seen. I mean, she's, you know, the Thanksgiving dust up. Mm-hmm. She says she doesn't, you know, still believe that. But, you know, the abolished prisons, abolished police, which is also positions that have been taken by a lot of the progressive candidates who have won.
4: Mm-hmm.
3: How do you get around that?
4: Yeah.
3: I mean, those are not positions that are supported by.
4: Right. I mean, I think that a lot of these races, even right now, they'll have a tendency to be nationalized.
3: Yeah.
4: But these races ultimately are local, and all politics are local. My understanding is that Francesca Hong has made clear her present stances to her electorate.
3: Yeah, she's moved away from a lot
4: right,
3: of that.
4: Right, she's moved away from it. And I have a local city councilman that has this saying, woke one was crazy.
3: Woke one was crazy.
5: Well, you know, look, people have different views, and what you know as well as I do, that the right wing, that's their job, right? They will take what one person said and put, you know, $80 billion of TV ads on it and make it claim every Democrat supports that. No serious person that I know who is running for office believes in, quote unquote, defunding the police.
1: Sorry, they've been saying it left, right, and sideways, and is right up there on the DSA website. I'm making a prediction. This website, everything listed there is going to be taken down. I am urging everyone to memorialize that website. Save it, because they're going to eat it. And this, oh, that woke one was crazy. Oh, you're admitting you were crazy and that every one of your friends was crazy? Is that what you're going to say? And that you just totally distance yourself from all this. All that is they have come to the conclusion they can't win with this radical extreme DSA, radical socialism strategy around the rest of the country. Mamdani can win. AOC can win. Bernie Sanders can win in Vermont. But most people can't win. You know, and this gets to the heart of how you repress votes with fake polls like they had in Michigan. With Al Sayed and Francesca Hong in the state of Wisconsin. And now they're going to hide who they really are. That is going to be the emerging strategy. But, you know, one of the interesting points in this, both the Al Sayed race and the Francesca Hong race, is that Democrats were working very hard to defeat both these candidates. That means elected Democrats. My understanding, my sources telling me, Chuck Schumer included, and they were funding a lot of these people's campaigns against the DSA members. However, this still only remains one elected official that will speak out against them, and that's John Fetterman. I saw Chris Matthews went on Liberal Morning Joe and said, you know, Democrats running for office have to denounce the, quote, crap coming from the Democratic Socialists of America. Okay, he's saying it. You know, saying the DSA has done a favor to the non-DSA Democrats. Where are the elected Democrats now condemning them? Those people are scared to death because they are fearful they will be primaried, like Mamdani primaried three incumbents and beat all three of them. Well, what happened in Colorado? What's happening in other parts of the country as well? I mean, this they're not changing who they are. We have 250 elected DSA members in the country since 2019. We'll have 40 more on the ballot this election year. Now, okay, it's one thing for Bill Maher to say it. It's one thing for Joe Manchin to say it. It's one thing for, you know, David Axelrod or Van Jones or James Carville to say it. And now Chris Matthews to say it. But they're not elected officials. And so deep down, they don't like them because they're working to prevent them from getting elected, but they don't have any moral conviction at all. They're a bunch of spineless, gutless wonders, and they won't come out against them. This stuff that we're putting together on Hassan Piker is going to blow your mind. I'm telling you. He's warning the knives will come out after Francesca Hong fell in Wisconsin in this upset, arguing during his live stream, Democratic established figures will work harder to stop insurgent candidates because they no longer underestimate the progressive movement. He's right on that point. They are now going to work against them. And Piker not only appeared with Al Sayed, but also with Congresswoman Omar at an August rally in the case of Omar at a campaign, portrayed the loss as a warning for socialists seeking to build on recent primary victories. It will be more difficult, though, because the establishment will not underestimate us. It will continue to undermine us, but they will not underestimate us. So the knives will be out. So this is now a huge intramural battle. But again, elected officials won't say what Mara is saying and what, you know, Joe Manchin. Joe Manchin's not elected anymore. Or what the only elected officials, John Fetterman, or what Carville is saying, or what the rest of them are saying. So understand that this is all one big strategy to deceive people, and they're going to be just like Abigail Spanberger and Joe Biden hiding in the basement. Hassan Piker cheering a Mamdani aid, going beast mode with impoverished the white middle class remark. You know, the guy that claimed 9/11 that he preys on Zoran Marxist commie Mamdani, one of his aides, was in the middle of a long riff mocking Bill Maher over, you know, his comments about the socialist platform, reminding or responding to Maher's comments critical of this. You know, there is an all-out civil war for the soul of this party. Progressive finger-pointing over this Francesca Hong loss has just begun. You know, Bernie and AOC are directly responsible for the loss. Washington Examiner reporting that Hong's narrow loss in Wisconsin sparked a progressive blame game, with some on the left arguing that AOC and Bernie Sanders could have tipped the gubernatorial primary in the socialist candidate's favor. Nathan Robertson, editor-in-chief of the left-leaning Current Affairs magazine, wrote Wednesday that Bernie and AOC are directly responsible for Hong's loss. Bernie and AOC, not endorsing, might have cost her the Democratic nomination. They're pissed. So now they're going to fight each other. I mean, there's a whole intramural battle that is now emerging before our very eyes. It's fascinating to watch. I've never seen anything like this in my life. But with 83 days to go to Election Day, is it 83? It's 83. We're now at the point where we better pay very close attention. It's 82, actually. You've got to, you know, understand this is a clear and present danger if you don't want this radicalized group to be in charge. I'll tell you right now, they get the House, they're going to impeach Donald Trump again and again and again and again. God forbid they got the House and Senate. Then they're going to have trial after trial after trial. All progress.
6: The National Weather Service in Lincoln has issued a flash flood warning for East Central Champaign County, Central Vermilion County, until 5:45 p.m. At 2:45 p.m., Doppler radar indicated thunderstorms producing heavy rain across the warned area. Between 1 and 2 inches of rain have fallen. Additional rainfall amounts of 1 to 2 inches are possible in the warned area. The heaviest rains will be near Danville and Oakwood South. Flash flooding is ongoing or expected to begin shortly. Expected hazards include flash flooding caused by thunderstorms. Source, radar. The following impacts are expected. Flash flooding of small creeks and streams, urban areas, highways, streets, and underpasses, as well as other poor drainage and low-lying areas. Some locations that will experience flash flooding include Danville, St. Joseph, Westville, Tilton, Catlin, Oakwood, Ogden, Fithian, Belgium, Royal, Muncie, and Fletville. This includes the following state parks: Kickapoo State Recreation Area. This includes Interstate 74 between mile markers 189 and 220.
1: Complex, blasting a system that has received nearly $1 billion in federal funding over 5 years. Homelessness, well, Gavin, no-show governor, is too busy traveling the world and hating on Trump 24/7. He's a Trump stalker, halftime Hannity stalker, podcaster, you know, author that has friends buy his book in bulk, which was a hilarious story. You know, highest income taxes, sales taxes, highest gas taxes, highest poverty rate, highest homelessness rate, and he never shows up. hydrants that don't have water in them, knowing there are predictable wildfire seasons. They don't practice the science of forestry. Reservoirs empty, no water in them either. I mean, it is remarkable that this guy thinks he's going to be president. I don't think he can get the nomination. I really don't. I think AOC is the front runner. If you want my opinion as of now, it's too early to tell, and I don't really want to focus on it, to be very blunt. I want us to be laser beam focused on this midterm. You know, I've been trying to get all of you to understand and have the same sense of urgency of what's going to be at stake in 82 days. That's what I've been trying to do. I've been trying to warn everybody and tell you that this is very, very real. And I will tell you one other thing we learned this week and last week after Michigan and after Wisconsin. How do you have people up by double digits in the case of Francesca Hong, 20 plus points? Well, that can prevent people from voting. Oh, I don't need to go vote for my candidate. My candidate has it in the bag. I can't vote for, you know, the other candidate because, you know, for a general election, I can't vote. What's the point? We're down by 20. And then the woman loses? That is impactful for the vote itself. 800-941-SHAWN if you want to be a part of the program. You know, today we capture life's biggest moments with our phones. So many of our most meaningful memories were recorded long before smartphones, VHS tapes, film reels, slides, you know, printed photos, negatives, all that stuff. Technology's changed. And you spend all this time in your life recording important moments in your life. Kids are born, kids' first steps, kids' first day at school, all the way through, you know, the graduation from college and marriage and all that stuff. Anyway, that's why Legacy Box was founded over a decade ago, to preserve these memories in perpetuity. 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And guess what? Generations from now, your great, great, great, great, great, great, great, great, great grandchildren will know what you look like and sounded like. That's a gift you can't duplicate.
7: Hands can do incredible things. 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
1: And freed countries. 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And defeated the strong. Shown courage and compassion. They've raised our flag

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5: 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How could the polls be so wrong in Wisconsin? 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
7: This is R.J. Crace with your stories now. Richland is introducing two new vice presidents who are expected to join the college next month, pending approval from the Board of Trustees. Dr. Sheldon Walker has been selected as VP of Academic Services and brings almost 30 years of higher education experience. And Dr. Justin Willis is in line to be the VP of Student Success and has more than 20 years of experience in enrollment and student services. The board is expected to consider those appointments this coming Tuesday.

0: United Way of Decatur in Mid-Illinois is combining their food truck frenzy with the Macon County Conservation District's Fall Harvest Fest on September 12th at Rock Springs Nature Center. 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
2: A countdown in court. I'm Lisa Brady, Fox News, to what could be a game changer in the federal and state cases against Luigi Mangione, charged in the killing of healthcare executive Brian Thompson. The New York Times and New York Post reporting he's now expected to plead guilty in the federal stalking case against him.
3: Service in Macon has issued a severe thunderstorm warning for Edgar County, southern Vermilion County, until 3:45 p.m. At 2:59 p.m., severe thunderstorms were located along a line extending from Near Ridge Farm to Edgar County Airport, moving east at 45 miles per hour. Expected hazards include 60 miles per hour wind gusts and penny-sized hail. This is a radar-indicated threat. The following impacts are expected. Expect damage to roofs, siding, and trees. These severe thunderstorms will remain over mainly rural areas of Edgar and southern Vermilion counties, including the following locations: Edgar, Jamaica, Scotland, Metcalf, and Indianola. This also includes Harry Babewood Yard State Natural Area, siding, and trees.
4: Partner. That partner is also reportedly a second cousin. You remember that story? Now she denies ever making those comments to the police.
2: Fox's Alexis McAdams. Jackson tells Fox News he took responsibility for the fight with the man at the time, also assuring Mainers it in no way reflects the man he is today. Jackson, who replaced former Democratic candidate Graham Plattner, has a 2-point lead over Republican Senator Susan Collins in the latest Fox News poll within the margin of error. Stocks finish higher, the Dow up 69 points at the bell. 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
6: Soybeans were mixed Thursday. Corn, cattle, and hogs finished lower. I'm John Perkins with a Brownfield Market Update. When it comes to short stature corn, it all started with Stein. For decades, they've been focused on unique hybrids that deliver top yields. Stein invented short stature corn, then they perfected it. Stein has yield. Soybeans consolidated and corn took profits after Wednesday's USDA numbers. September beans were 3/4 higher at 1166. November was a penny lower at 1182 and a quarter. September corn was down 9 at 448. December was 8 3/4 lower at 472. Live and feeder cattle were down on technical liquidation ahead of widespread direct trade. October live was 375 lower at 220.05, and December was down 335 at 219.45. September feeders were 215 lower at 337.20. And on technical selling, October hogs were down $1.42.82.12, and December lean was 160 lower at 73.10. Now here's Megan Grebner with your full look at cash livestock. Megan?
7: Thanks, John. There was another round of direct cash cattle trade on Thursday. Deals in Nebraska were marked at $228 to $230 live and $362 to mostly $365 stress. Those are both below last week's weighted averages. This follows a light round of business that took place Wednesday. Look for more trade to develop before the end of the day Friday. Estimated cattle slaughter was 106,000 head, down 1,000 on the week and down more than 9,000 on the year. The cash hog market remains largely focused on demand. It was a solid week for pork sales, according to the latest export sales report from the USDA. Mexico remains a top customer. While there are some bright spots when it comes to demand for U.S. pork on the global market and domestically, there are still some lingering concerns about long-term strength. Estimated hog slaughter was 484,000 head, up 2,000 on the week and up about 6,000 on the year. With John Perkins, I'm Megan Grabner for Brownfield.
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1: All right, thanks, Scott Shannon. Hour two, Sean Hannity Show, 800-941-SEAN, if you want to be a part of this program, this extravaganza. You know, I will tell you, one of the saddest things that you get to see in life is addiction. I learned a lot about addiction when I was 17 years old. I was working in a bar when I was 12. I've told the story a million times. They're like, I know some of you are saying it. Don't tell it again. Linda's rolling her eyes right now. I was a dishwasher every Friday, Saturday, Sunday night till 2 a.m. in the morning. At 13, I was a cook. Later, I became a busboy waiter. 17, I was a bartender. And I learned a lot about addiction. You know, in the case of alcohol addiction and alcoholism, it's so weird because every individual, like your own DNA and your own fingerprint, has their number. What is the number? Well, for some people, if they have one drink, it's too much for them. Some people can't drink. They don't metabolize it. It alters their personality immediately. And it just brings the absolute worst out of them. For some people, they have one drink and they're like acting like, woo, that's kind of like Linda. Is that you, Linda? Which one are you? Some people
2: have
1: two drinks.
2: I am not a sissy drinker. That is fake news. I do not go woo.
1: Two or three. But once, for example, and this is, I'm using stereotypes, which I don't like to use, but there is something I observed. For example, men, when they drink too much, either get into, I love you, bro. I love you, but you're my best friend. Or they want to fight somebody. And they want to flirt with anybody at the bar, even if a woman's with her married husband. It's insane. Women tend to become a little more flirtatious, but I've seen women fighting each other too. So there is some commonality there. Now we're not even talking about, as bad as that is, and that's bad. There are all these other addictions on top of it. And, you know, it's, and then you look at countries that are targeting our youth with all of these drugs, you know, fentanyl, you know, 3 grains of salt can kill a fentanyl, but the size of 3 grains of salt can kill a 250-pound man. That's insane. Or you look at opioid addiction, heroin addiction, you know, then you have prescription drug addiction, which is just out of control. We are an overprescribed society, period. End of sentence. There's no other way to put it. You know, Robert Kennedy Jr. Discussed the Trump administration fight to end homelessness and drug addiction. He himself went through years of this. I had a long talk with him, a personal talk. I wouldn't disclose the contents of it. And when you're in the throes of addiction, it is almost for the person impossible to get out of it. It's hard to explain, but here's what he said.
3: President Trump made this mission a national priority through the Great American Recovery. His leadership has made it possible for us to break down silos across the federal government, demand accountability for results, and put recovery at the center of our response to addiction and homelessness. We are directing federal resources towards programs that deliver lasting results, not programs that perpetuate cycles of detox, relapse, and reentry into care. And we're already seeing progress. In fact, new provisional data that was released today show that overdose deaths have dropped by more than 12% over the last 12 months. That means nearly 10,000 more Americans alive today who would otherwise not be alive. Those numbers underscore what President Trump has made clear. When we put recovery first and demand results, we save lives.
1: All right, joining us now is the director of the White House Office of National Drug Policy, a longtime friend of this program, often referred to, by the way, as the drug czar. Now, Sarah Carter is with us, and she has done so much work for this program and for Hannity, the TV show, in terms of going down to the border, dealing with the illegal immigration and the drug smugglers and the cartels, and she's seen it up close and personal. I had the same experience when I used to go down to the border 12, 14, 15 times, been in a drug warehouse. Floor to ceiling, the biggest warehouse you've ever seen with a stench you can't take. And, you know, this is all drugs confiscated. you know, not counting all the drugs they get through and the unbelievable ways that people smuggle drugs into this country. We're poisoning our children and it's just terrible. Anyway, Sarah Carter, we miss you. I'm glad you're the drug czar. I can't think of a better person for this job. Tell us how it's going.
4: It's been going great, Sean. I'm here in San Diego. I was with Secretary Kennedy here as well as Secretary Scott Turner, where our office, the Office of National Drug Control Policy, often, yes, referred to as the drug czar, re-released our best practices toolkit. What it is a treatment-first way of handling homelessness and drug addiction in the United States. It's not about housing first. Secretary Turner, Secretary Kennedy have been very clear. We are done with waste, fraud, and abuse. And what we want at ONDCP, what we want is for people to live. Every human being counts. We're not going to lock them up in some motel, give them housing without treatment. We want them to have treatment first, and we want rules that protect children as well. I'm here in San Diego, and I was speaking to folks out here, and I went around this beautiful city, absolutely stunning city. And then one area of the city, you can just see the addiction, these old methods of harm reduction where people are in the streets and they've got needles in their arms. And they're, you know, smoking crack, they're using meth, they are shooting up heroin with fentanyl, and the horrors of seeing that and then realizing that amongst those people that are on the streets, the adults, are children as well. So we need to, you know, this needs to be all inclusive. We need to protect our children. Secretary Kennedy and I and Secretary Turner have now a roadmap and guidelines that are going to go across the United States to rescue missions across our country and treatment centers, whether they're faith-based or non-faith-based, but we're bringing faith into the equation. We are reaching out to our faith-based communities as well and saying, here, this is a way to address homelessness and addiction through treatment first. Let's do it. I just returned from Colombia. I got to tell you, President Trump has been absolutely amazing. His policies and this administration, our friendships, our connections, and what we're doing. We were in Colombia for the inauguration. I was with Attorney General Blanche, as well as the head of DEA Administrator Terry Cole. And we were there watching this great moment, a shift in geopolitically in our hemisphere, where we now have the Tiger, El Tigre, President Del Espria in office. And he's going to be working very closely with us in eradicating coca and going after the cartels. I leave today for Argentina, where we will be holding the International Drug Enforcement Conference with nations from all over the Western Hem in Argentina, in Buenos Aires, to discuss the best way to go after the cartels and after adversaries that are poisoning and targeting our children. This is nonstop. President Trump has given us a mission, and we are working to save lives in the United States and stop the bad guys from bringing the bad stuff in. And to know that in some cases, federal tax dollars actually went these harm, so-called harm reduction programs, where, you know, they're passing out, you know, foil so that they can utilize that for their drug paraphernalia, where they're allowing people to shoot up and they give them housing, but there's no treatment. There's no treatment. There's no help. There's no, you know, there's no guidance to recovery or living a better life. But instead, they're kept in, like, the shackles of their addiction and inside these horrific, motels and decrepit buildings where these are lost and forgotten souls. And right now on the streets, you're absolutely right. These hot shots, or we have at least at ONDCP now with our wastewater testing and working as a whole of government with the CDC for the first time, because of the testing that we are doing on wastewater, we were able to see metatomidine, which is known as rhinoceros tranquilizer, out on the streets. I mean, think about this. It's 100 to 300 times more potent than xylazine. and it was out on the streets and it was killing our citizens. And we need a change in culture, a change in the way we think about ourselves and the way we treat drug use and drug addiction. And we need to tell our kids, you are worth more than this. You can have anything in your life. Just do not be shackled down by, you know, experimentation and drugs. This isn't a rite of passage. This can actually kill you. And we have enemies of our state that are out there and that are targeting our country and that are targeting our citizens. I always call this, you know, and I've said it before, Sean, this is irregular warfare against us. When you think about the type of fentanyl, the type of precursors that have been, you know, just basically smuggled into our country and how they have affected our nation, it is very real. I think now is the time that we wake up and together as a nation, we fight back on multiple levels, both inside the United States and outside the United States. And that's what President Trump has allowed us to do. And I mean, I feel grateful to be with people that care so much that they are willing to do everything to save lives and to save future generations of Americans. And that's what we're doing with this treatment first approach. It doesn't mean we don't want to give people housing.
1: All right, quick break. Right back more with Sarah Carter, our drug czar, the director of the White House Office of National Drug Control Policy. On the other side, we'll also get your calls in. Bruce Blakeman, New York gubernatorial candidate, will join us. The president is going to New York and Nassau County tomorrow. There's one poll that shows it a 4-point race. Also, what the hell happened in Wisconsin? Even Frank Luntz said, you know, the polling that's taking place is so disgusting it should end. It is hurting our electoral process. We'll get Scott Walker's take on that coming up as well as we continue in your calls, 800-941-SHAWN.
5: Question: how many liberals does it take to make a common sense statement? 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

0: right, our final moments with our nation's drug czar, the director of the White House Office of National Drug Control Policy, Sarah Carter, our old friend, is with us. Let me ask you, though, Sarah, what about the recidivism rate? I know people that have been in and out of rehab, you know, 10 times before either they get off it or die. Because that's basically, that's your choice. You either give up your addiction or the odds are high that you're going to die from some drug-related complication, overdose, whatever it happens to be.
1: Yeah, Sean, you're absolutely right. And that's the tragedy, right? That's why primary prevention has to be number one. We have to reach our children. We have to reach them, as Dr. Levin, our office, always says, before they jump in the river, before they put their toes in the river, before they start experimenting with these drugs. Because nothing good comes from it. You gave a great analogy, you know, with alcoholism, which is very deadly for some people, destroys families, destroys lives. You know, when you have those receptors, when you become addicted and you're unable to unleash yourself from those shackles, it becomes very, very difficult. It's a long process. Sometimes it takes multiple times sometimes I've heard 5, 6, 7, 8 times going into rehab before people let it go. And if they don't let it go, you know, the choices are very, very narrow. And a lot of times it ends in death. And that's the tragedy. So we want to get the word out. We want to be there. This is why, you know, it's generational as well. We want to get families off of our streets. We want to protect children. We are a nation that is both tough, but is caring. And we are doing this so that we can actually save lives. We talk about housing first in the past. You know, that didn't work. The recidivism rate was through the roof. And a lot of addicts who have recovered have said to us, and these are personal testimonies, that they couldn't even believe coming to California, you know, that they would get keys to an apartment, to a motel room, where they actually, you know, they didn't have to pay for it. They could go in and then they could just use drugs. And a lot of the people that were using with them would die. But there was no follow through. There was no oversight. It was like wasted taxpayer dollars leading to the deaths of Americans. That is not going to happen anymore in the United States. Not if we have anything to say about it. We're making sure that we give a roadmap to do things the right way. And well, Secretary Turner said we're pulling the money so that the fraud stops.
0: Sarah, you were made for this job. Our drugs are, she is the director of the White House Office of National Drug Control Policy. Keep up the great work, Sarah. I'd like to save lives. I put a high price on human life, and you do too. Keep it up. We appreciate it. Update us often. 800-941-SEAN if you want to be a part of the program. Though the headlines changed, unfortunately, the threats facing Israel, that remains, people that are sworn to Israel's destruction. And it's sad. What has happened is, you know, the headlines move on, but all the densely populated areas that were hit with these ballistic missiles, either from the Iranians themselves or their proxies, well, those homes are gone. People are homeless. People need bare necessities, humanitarian assistance, and that's food and water and shelter and clothing and medications. The elderly can't even get out, you know, to go see their doctor. Thank God the International Fellowship of Christians and Jews, they are stepping up to the moment that they're dealing with, and they're on the ground every single day providing life-saving aid. And, you know, and yet communities have to remain on alert. You know, when I went to Israel, I go to an underground bunker playground. Kids can't play outside because of all the rockets being fired into their town. 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I mean, it's just terrible. Parents wonder if they can send their kids to school safely. 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

0: We'll continue with a partly to mostly cloudy sky here in central Illinois. There is a chance this afternoon for some showers and storms as well. Look for daytime highs today up to around 87. Partly cloudy overnight tonight. Some storms late after midnight. Lows drop down to 71. A mix of sun and clouds. Morning showers and storms. Otherwise hot and humid. 90 on Friday. Mostly sunny. Some scattered afternoon storms. 92 on Saturday. I'm meteorologist JC Foltz.
1: News. I'm John Saucier. Iowa Congresswoman and Republican Senate nominee Ashley Hinson appearing on the Fox News Rundown podcast, pledging support a ban on congressional stock trading in the Senate.
2: Congress should not be a casino. It shouldn't be the best job in the world to trade on Wall Street with insider information. And so that's why I've led the charge, again, leading by example and selling all of my publicly traded stocks, and then making sure that other members of Congress can't do the same.
1: Meanwhile, in New York, a judge has temporarily paused New York City's new second home tax after several city homeowners have sued the government over this proposal. New York Republican gubernatorial candidate Bruce Blakeman criticizing New York City Mayor Zohran Mamdani on Fox Business.
3: His policies are destroying the economy of New York City and will hurt the whole state. So I will have to keep him in check, and I will keep him in check. I know what to do.
1: The mayor calling the tax beneficial for working New York City residents. 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
1: 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You know, it was kind of like a really weird thing. I happen to like our my county executive. You know, I left New York now years ago, and I got a list from lawyers and accountants. Do you realize there are now entire industries that have been built up around how to successfully leave blue states where they can't put their tentacles into you? Because there are more, for example, New York State tax agents in my free state of Florida than there are in New York. I mean, and when so I hired accountants and I hired a law firm and they came up with a list. There's nearly 100 items of things I had to do to completely cut myself off of from New York, including don't go there ever, pretty much. And, you know, I went once or twice to visit family. I'd rather pay their plane ticket. They'd rather come to Florida anyway. Number one. And then all the things you have to do to establish domicile, residency in the free state of Florida. And there's a ton of stuff, but one of the things they made you do is like, well, if you keep your house, they'll try and argue that is really where your heart is. You know, everyone believes this stupidity of 6 months and a day. That's not how those people work. And I know I've talked to too many people. They put them through hell. And it's just unbelievable. And it just, you know, they push people out, then people leave. I mean, they basically, Kathy Hochul, I want to just remind you what she said and then what Andrew Cuomo said. You know, Kathy Hochul said to President Trump and Lee Zeldin, get the hell out of town. Go down to Florida where you belong. Here's what she said.
2: And we're here to say that the era of Trump and Zeldin and Molinaro, just jump on a bus and head down to Florida where you belong, okay? Get out of town. Get out of town.
3: Their problem is not me and the Democrats. Their problem is themselves. Who are they? Are they these extreme conservatives who are right to life, pro-assault weapon, anti-gay? Is that who they are? Because if that's who they are, and if they are the extreme conservatives, they have no place in the state of New York. So this, because that's not who New Yorkers are.
1: I did like my county executive. He's now running for governor, Bruce Blakeman. Now, Kathy Hochul also this week, you know, tried to use the Statue of Liberty in her argument to protect illegal immigrants, and then signed one of the most comprehensive laws to rein in ICE in the entire country. Let me play both of those for you.
2: The Statue of Liberty stands tall in our harbor. For generations, she's had a simple message. Bring me your tired, your poor, your huddled masses yearning to be free. And despite the utter lack of humanity and compassion coming out of Washington, that message still means something here in New York. It means that in this state, we treat all people with dignity and decency, regardless of how they got here. And that's one of the reasons I'm proud that we signed one of the most comprehensive laws to rein in ICE in the entire country. It prohibits law enforcement agencies from having formal agreements with ICE. That means unless a crime has been committed, ICE cannot use local cops, their jails, their technology, to use local cops for civil immigration enforcement.
1: All right, joining us now, he was a great county executive, and I had to sell my house, you know, which I happen to like it. I would have kept it maybe as a vacation home if I could afford it. I don't know. I didn't have a choice. The lawyer's accountant said don't do it. Anyway, Bruce Blakeman is with us. He's done a great job as county executive, and the people love him in Nassau County. By the way, if you look at a map of New York, it's all red, except you got these five little boroughs that are, you know, densely populated areas, including Zoran, Marxist, Commie, Mamdani's, New York City, etc. Bruce, good to talk to you, my friend. How are you?
4: I'm doing great, Sean, and we miss you very much.
1: You know, you're very kind. You know, it's funny. I had Comrade de Blasio on at my podcast, and I said, you didn't really mean it when you said you wish I didn't leave. He said, I actually did. Chuck Schumer said the same thing to me. I'm like, well, you chased me out. I had two governors in a row saying they don't want me to live there.
4: Well, Sean, when high net worth individuals leave our state, it hurts the carpenters, the electricians, the plumbers, the waiter, the waitress, the bartender. And by New York frowning on you coming back to New York is so stupid, because if you stayed in your second home, you would be creating economic opportunity. You'd be creating jobs. If you came in to visit, to go to a hotel, you'd be patronizing a hotel, restaurants. People in the Democratic Party, especially the DSA, which, as you said, they're a bunch of commies and they're anti-American, they don't understand that it's economic activity that makes it more affordable for people, because it puts more money in their pocket. So they make choices on how they want to spend their money rather than Kathy Hochul and Zoran Mamdani.
1: You know, I still stay in touch. I used to go to, you know, restaurants on a regular basis. Chris and Tony's in Syosset, a Rothman Steakhouse. I used to go there. I'm still in touch with the people that own it and the people that wait tables there. They all became friends of mine. And they're like, you know, they see more and more of this, that people, regular customers, are leaving. And it upsets them and it hurts their way of life. The people, you know, that I would, that worked for me, you know, whether they were landscapers or whatever it happened to be, I stay in touch with them all. I mean, it's just in that sense, it's sad. Now, I do like Florida better. I'm not going to lie, because I like being around the water, but I was on the water there. It's just, you know, they're doing everything possible. Look what Mamdani did to Ken Griffin. What was your thoughts on that? And now he's doxing everybody that owns a home that he claimed, even though he's wrong half the time, a judge stopped it, that it's not their full-time residence.
4: Well, not only does it kill jobs, and not only is it bad for the economy, but what Zoran Mamdani has been doing is anti-American. This guy does not believe in American values. This is a guy who believes in collectivism, which is another word for communism. This is a guy that on July 4th didn't have one good thing to say about America on the 250th anniversary of the greatest nation in the world that's created more prosperity for people and more freedom for people than any other form of government. This is a guy that's an anti-Semite, he's anti-Christian, and he's anti-American.
1: You know, I'm very fond of Lee Zeldin, and Lee Zeldin in the last election outperformed all of my expectations because of mass migration. I really do believe what I said is true. I think you are the last great final hope for New York State. Am I wrong?
4: I wake up every morning with that burden on my shoulders, and I know that I'm running for the right reasons to save our state. We're in a death spiral now, Sean. The highest tax state in America. We're 50th in economic outlook. Our electric bills are 70% higher than the national average. People are suffering in this state. They're miserable under Kathy Hochul. She spent $8 billion of our tax money on illegal migrants who weren't New Yorkers. They're not Americans. They didn't earn a thing. They get more than New Yorkers get. It's absolutely insane. And each and every day, I have a Democrat that comes up to me and says, I'm a lifelong Democrat. I've never voted Republican before in my life. I'm voting for you, and I'm voting Republican this year because our party is crazy. This is not the party of Mario Cuomo. This is not the party of you, Kerry. This is not the party of Daniel Patrick Moynihan. It's not even the party of Bill Clinton. Because you know what the difference is, Sean? While we may have had political differences with people in the Democratic Party, you and I, we knew all along that they loved America, that we had differences, but they loved America. This DSA, Kathy Hochul, Zohran Mamdani, they hate America. And that's the most troubling thing. And I'm running for our kids and our grandkids to save our state and pull it out of that death spiral that Kathy Hochul has us in so that we can create prosperity, cut taxes, cut electric bills, give people more freedom, and have safer communities because they don't even respect our law enforcement.
1: Well, we're going to follow this race closely. All our prayers are with you, and I mean this sincerely. I have a lot of friends in New York, and I know you'd crush it. I know you'd do a great job, and I'm really, really pulling for you in this campaign. Bruce Blakeman, New York gubernatorial candidate, we really appreciate what you're doing. Keep working hard. Oh, and you have President Trump coming tomorrow, right?
4: President Trump's coming tomorrow. He's going to visit all of our law enforcement facilities, which are some of the best in the world, and we're just honored to have him there. He's coming to pay his respect to all the men and women of law enforcement and volunteer firefighters and first responders. So we're really proud of that. And I know he's your good buddy, and we will certainly pass on your good greetings. And, Sean, we love what you're doing. We love you. We miss you. When I'm governor, you'll come back here. Nobody will harass you. May God bless you, and may God bless America.
1: I really appreciate you, Bruce Blakeman. Please, if you're in New York, save your state. Bruce will transform New York in ways you can't imagine. All right, quick break. When we come back, we'll take a call. Then at the top of the hour, we'll find out how are the polls so wrong in Wisconsin. Former Governor Scott Walker will join us. Then a lot more of your calls coming up, 800-941-SHAWN. If you want to be a part of the program. Linda, why does everyone want to talk about the dead body now? Oh, my goodness. Touching dead bodies. What have you done to me and this show? Now I felt terrible talking to Cheryl. Quick break. Right back. We'll continue.
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Shown courage and compassion. They've raised our flag.

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0: All right, let's get to a couple of calls. Cheryl is in Tennessee. Hello, Cheryl. How are you?
1: Hi, Sean. I'm great. How are you?
0: I'm good. Glad you called.
1: Thank you. I'm glad you took my call. I just wanted to come back to something you were talking about yesterday about touching a lifeless body and why people would.
0: Oh, my word. Is this what you want to talk about? Because Linda touches dead bodies like at a wake. You don't think that's weird?
1: No, I don't. And the reason I'm calling is to give you some insight so maybe you could understand why some people do. My husband was taken from me suddenly and unexpectedly, and the opportunity to speak to him was taken in a moment. And I would have crawled up in his casket and laid with him as long as they allowed me to, if I could have, because I knew as soon as they closed it, I would never see him again this side of heaven.

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1: Feeling you may touch Ainsley even though she's not there. I could be wrong.
2: I'm not. No. You're making me open my mind and rethink it, but honestly, I want to be remembered as I am. I don't want to be remembered in a coffin and people staring at me. But Cheryl, God bless you. I'm sorry about your loss. Your husband sounds like a wonderful man, and you sound like you had a beautiful, beautiful marriage. I'm so happy for you. All right, 800-941-SHAWN. You want to be a part of the program? Well, now I feel horrible, Linda.
3: But I mean, listen, I think he handled that very well.
2: I'm sorry. I mean, if it was Anthony in your case, I mean, I love Anthony. He's such a good guy. He's an awesome guy.
3: But would you touch his hand in the casket?
2: I wouldn't know, but you do it. Wouldn't freak me out as much.
3: You're like, absolutely not.
2: No. All right. 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
3: This is RJ Crace with your stories. Now, Richland is introducing two new vice presidents who are expected to join the college next month, pending approval from the Board of Trustees. 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United Way of Decatur and Mid-Illinois is combining their food truck frenzy with the Macon County Conservation District's Fall Harvest Fest on September 12th at Rock Springs Nature Center. 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

0: accused killer due back in court. I'm Lisa Brady, Fox News. And there are reports Luigi Mangione may plead guilty in the federal case against him.
1: Mangione faces two federal interstate stalking charges resulting in United Healthcare CEO Brian Thompson's death, carrying a maximum of life in prison without parole.
0: Fox's Brian Yenis. A guilty plea could scuttle his upcoming state murder trial because in New York has a double jeopardy law. A senior DOJ source tells Fox there is no plea deal in the federal case. Just getting word, a jury has been seated for the Las Vegas trial over the 1996 killing of rapper Tupac Shakur. Two Senate Democrats want more information about conditions on an aircraft carrier deployed to the Middle East after loved ones reported several incidents of sailors trying to jump from the ship.
2: Both U.S. Senator Richard Blumenthal of Connecticut and Senator Ruben Gallego of Arizona are now demanding answers from Pentagon officials about the lengthy deployment of the aircraft carrier USS Abraham Lincoln. They're both raising concerns about living conditions aboard ship following 250 consecutive days at sea with repeat activities in the Iran war. The senators' demands come after a report in the Pentagon-operated newspaper Stars and Stripes quoting family members of sailors expressing concerns over living conditions and mental health.
0: Fox's Evan Brown, the acting Navy secretary, holding a town hall event with family members last week. The Lincoln's original deployment was extended because of the conflict with Iran. Hawaii's Big Island under a hurricane watch for new tropical storm Lala.
3: Those winds come in tomorrow night and Saturday. We're going to squeeze out up to a foot of rain. So flash flooding, mudslides are a big concern. Also, big surf across all of the south and east facing shores of the chain of the Hawaiian Islands.
0: Fox Weather's Mike Seidel in Hilo. A rare Hawaiian landfall is possible Saturday. 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
0: The Kennedy Center Board appears to be doubling down on a renovation plan blocked by a federal judge, also moving to restore President Trump's name to the Performing Arts Center.
5: The Kennedy Center would close for 2 years with limited events to allow for major renovation work under a plan approved by the Performing Arts Center's board. The board, made up largely of political allies of President Trump, also approved a resolution that would add lettering to the building's facade reading the John F. Kennedy Center for the Performing Arts, restored and renovated by President Donald J. Trump. Both decisions test a federal judge's ruling 2 months ago that ordered President Trump's name removed from the building and also blocked plans for the closure. It is likely today's decisions will renew those legal challenges. At the White House, Jared Halpern, Fox News.
0: The Justice Department considering next steps after a federal judge tossed out the government's anti-Semitism case against Harvard, accusing the university of failing to protect Jewish and Israeli students from harassment. The judge ruling the lawsuit failed to show an ongoing violation of federal civil rights law. The DOJ says it disagrees. A federal civil rights agency is dropping a subpoena fight over Nike's hiring and diversity practices.
6: 7 months after the Equal Employment Opportunity Commission asked a federal court to force Nike to comply with a subpoena seeking information about its diversity, equity, and inclusion policies, the agency's backing off. In a court filing, the EEOC said Nike has now provided the requested documents and information. EEOC Chair Andrea Lucas launched the investigation herself in 2024 as part of her broader scrutiny of corporate DEI policies, alleging Nike discriminated against white employees.
0: Fox's Carmen Roberts. Nike had argued the subpoena amounted to a fishing expedition. A record day on Wall Street for the S&P, topping 7,800. The Dow and the Nasdaq also finished in the green. I'm Lisa Brady, Fox News.
7: Mark your calendar. Riders. 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
15: We'll continue with a partly to mostly cloudy sky here in central Illinois. There is a chance this afternoon for some showers and storms as well. Look for daytime highs today up to around 87. Partly cloudy overnight tonight. Some storms late after midnight. Lows drop down to 71. A mix of sun and clouds, morning showers and storms. Otherwise hot and humid, 90 on Friday. Mostly sunny, some scattered afternoon storms, 92 on Saturday. I'm meteorologist JC Foltz.
16: Pat and try to build them into how can I be the best Colin Dixon each day, not necessarily the best next Pat Bryant.
17: Got it.
16: If that makes sense.
17: Yeah, absolutely. So how's the chemistry coming along with your new quarterback, and how do you build chemistry as a receiver with a new quarterback?
16: Yeah, it's been great. It's been great getting to know him on and off the field. I think the biggest thing is just time around each other, whether it's working out, throwing the ball around, or, you know, spending time. We went out to California where him and his family are at and spent a lot of time together in May. And I think it was a great way to speed run, kind of getting to know each other after the spring. So we had the spring, that time in the summer, and then all of summer conditioning to build our relationship into fall camp.
18: Talking with Colin Dixon from Media Day. He's the pride of Talmadge, Ohio, a stone's throw from Akron. He was also a baller in basketball in high school.
17: How do his throws compare to Luke's?
16: They're pretty similar. He throws a good ball. It's very catchable, and I think it's been a lot of fun to work with him and just learn what he likes and how he likes his receivers to do certain things. So it's been a lot of fun growing with him.
17: You mentioned going to California. You also, in June, were among the student-athletes who attended the Big Ten student-athlete leadership retreat. What did that involve, and what did you get out of that?
16: Yeah, it was a lot of leadership traits that we learned. It was good to be around a lot of other like-minded people at the event. It was the first time I had done something like that. So getting to meet people from different schools and kind of just talk about things, how we see each other's schools, what they do at their schools, how we do stuff at our schools. It was a great learning opportunity.
17: Okay, a few last personal ones from me. There have been there's a few good number 17s play your position in the NFL, but it's not a very common uniform number for a wide receiver. How'd you pick 17?
16: It was given to me when I got here, and I was like, yeah, so I wore 2 in high school, and then when I came here, 17 was the number they gave me. But it's been a great opportunity to just kind of rebuild yourself. When you go to college, you know, it's a new environment, so it's kind of like you're becoming a new person, growing into the man I become today and how I've grown to this point. So, yeah, it's a big part of me now, and I'm glad that it's something that was given to me when I got here.
17: That's cool. Okay, last one. Do you play EA Sports, a college football game, and how did they do with your individual rankings?
16: I do. I play the Dynasty a lot, but I'm not a big, like, game player. I'm a simulator. I'm a recruiter and a simulator. So I think, I've heard good things, though, from friends and people that play Ultimate Team.
18: Colin Dixon, appreciate you joining News Gazette Radio. We know you've hit the big time when you go back home and you're treated like a celebrity. Love seeing you hanging out with the middle school kids at Talmadge last year during the school year with seeing a famous Blue Devil.
16: Yeah, it's been a lot of fun. I got to start a leadership program with the middle school and elementary kids there, so I think it's a great opportunity to kind of help the community in a way that affects everyone, and something that's been a lot of fun to work on.
18: Excellent. Appreciate you joining us. Can't wait to see you both at the stadium and on that giant new scoreboard soon. Good luck, all right?
16: Yeah, thanks, guys.
17: Thanks, Colin.
18: Colin Dixon joining us from over at the stadium. Brett Bielema had a news conference to start with. You can follow along with Scott Ritchie and his news. He had some injury updates and stuff like this, but also awful cool to get Colin on the phone.
17: Yep, absolutely. Thanks to Brett Moore for making that happen. I just saw a column arrive from Bob on Dane Isenmenger, UD quarterback, who took part in media day today as well. So got a lot of stuff on the paper tomorrow.
18: That's great. Also, big night on campus, 6 p.m., the soccer team. First official athletic event of the school year. We'll have Richie's going to go over there along with Rob Locates. Plenty of coverage coming in print edition tomorrow. Let's keep this thing rolling. Okay, I last bumped into today's headline maker at the Philo Tavern in May, I do believe it was. Continuing our series, Meet the Mayor, is a warm welcome to Philo Village President Larry Franks, who might just be the guy to verify that the Philo Tavern is reopened after about a week's work of floor. Is that right, Larry?
19: Yes. Yep. It's open and going and looks great.
18: Oh, that's good.
19: It's great.
17: Every one of Jim's stories, Larry, involves a bar, by the way. I don't know what to read into that. But this is Jeff Belady. Congratulations. When I first reached out to you 2 weeks ago, you were kind enough to reply quickly. While out of the country celebrating your 50-year wedding anniversary, where did you go and how much fun was it?
19: We went, we did a 14-day cruise around Italy, and we started in Venice and ended up in Barcelona, and it was awesome. We had a great time.
17: Do you have any Italian in your blood? Franks doesn't strike me as an Italian name.
19: No, none, but I've always wanted to go over there, and so has my wife and the other couple we went with. Wanted to go to Italy, and my biggest deal is I'm a big F1 fan, and we stopped at Monte Carlo.
17: So oh, really? Wow, yeah. That's great. Yeah. So I've been on a few cruises. Was it a big ship or one of those river cruises?
19: No, it was a regular ship. It was a smaller Viking ship. It was probably about 920 guests on it, and then the cruise. So it was really nice. Nice.
17: Great.
19: Really hot, though, over there.
17: Yeah. Did you marry a Philo girl, and how'd you come to be a couple?
19: No, believe it or not, she's from Tolona, but we started dating in high school our junior year.
17: Wow.
19: We both went to uni.
17: So you've been together for longer than 50 years.
19: Yeah,
17: wow.
19: Exactly.
17: That's great.
19: Time flies when you're having fun.
17: That's right. You're the second member of your family to hold the title of mayor. How many more terms to go until you catch your grandfather?
19: Well, it actually, I'm the third. My great-grandfather was mayor for 12 years. And of course, my grandfather was mayor for 43 years. So I have a, probably about seven more terms. I don't think I'm going to catch that on there. I've been the mayor for 13 years and was on the council for 22 before I ran for mayor.
18: Talking to Larry Franks from Philo. His son, Matt, was our boys' basketball coach of the year after leading the Rockets to third place in state.
17: What prompted you to run for the position of mayor the first time?
19: Well, like I said, I'd been on the council for 22 years, and Craig Eckert decided to retire, and he did a really good job. And I thought I'd learn the ropes being that way, and thought I'd throw my hat in the ring and ran. And it's been a really great experience to serve Philo.
17: Is it what you thought it would be?
19: Yes. A little bit more work sometimes than I anticipated for a town our size, but it's been well worth it.
17: How would you describe Philo to an out-of-towner who's never been there? What's special about it to you?
19: Well, I think it's a nice, safe, quiet community with the tavern and Daly's and the winery down there. And we have a great school district. And we also have a private school here at St. Thomas. Great school. And it's just a great place to live.
17: Can you tell the story of how the community came together to make upgrades at Hazen Park? And a couple of years ago, that was one of the cooler stories we got to tell that year.
19: Oh, well, we've been trying to get grants for park equipment. Our park equipment was wore out. We didn't have any luck. So we just rolled up our sleeves and decided we'd go out and get our own money and raise our own money in the town. It had a lot of people. The bank was great at helping us out. And the company we bought the equipment for was really good. They gave us a grant. So that's how we got it off. And it was a real community effort. It turned out really well.
17: We've had a bunch of mayors on the last couple of weeks, and they've all kind of mentioned some form of grants, either getting them or not getting them. How competitive is that? And when you apply for a grant, do you have someone special on hand that does it? Do you do it? What's the process?
19: Well, we have our engineering firm that we deal with. They have a grant writer, and they help us with that. But the trouble with Philo that we're kind of stuck in the middle where we get caught where our income is higher than most communities that are going for the same grant. So we have a hard time getting money for it.
17: Oh, interesting. Okay, in a story we did last year around the village turning 150, Philo was described as a quiet town where golf carts are a primary mode of transportation. You have around 1,200 to 1,300 residents. How many golf cart permits, give or take?
19: 1,500 to be exact with the people. And we have about 80, but there's several that needs to be registered. There's a lot of golf carts.
17: Do you own one?
19: Yes.
17: Okay.
19: Yes.
17: Good stuff.
19: Yes, I do.
17: Okay. The last one. What's new in the center of the universe? Couldn't stop without saying center of the universe. What's on the to-do list for the rest of the calendar year?
19: Well, mostly is drainage. We always seem to have a drainage problem, and we're always looking to try to improve the drainage in Philo. So that's what we're looking at, to go ahead and do more drainage in town.
18: Larry Franks. Always good stuff, having kids who played a lot of youth sports. We always enjoyed our trips to Philo at the ballpark throughout town. So good stuff. We appreciate the hospitality. And maybe I'll see you again at Philo Tavern and get you that long-awaited beer, I promised. We were there on business, Jeff, before you make fun of us.
17: Right, okay,
18: it was Dane Eisenmenger's celebration for his Athlete of the Year. We weren't just hanging out.
19: Right, no. And that's a great deal about Dane and being at the University of Illinois. We're so proud of him.
18: That's perfect. Larry Franks, thanks for joining us again. Have a great weekend.
19: Okay, go Rockets. Talk to you.
20: Go Illini.
18: It's kind of a mix now, I guess, with Dane Eisenmenger
20: his
18: there.
20: His son is at the Illini.
18: Yeah. I know. I'm just saying. I'm backing you here, Ed.
20: I had dinner last night at the Philo Tavern.
18: Well, you should have told me the news then that it was open.
20: I had the small ribeye.
17: Was it good?
20: Yeah, it was very good. And it looks good in there, too. The new flooring looks great.
18: It was closed for a week.
20: It was full last night.
18: It was full. That night we celebrated Dane Eisenminger. I'm telling you, it was overflowing, and half the crowd didn't know what was going on. Yeah. And I think Larry was having dinner with his wife. And here comes the crowd of News Gazetters and Rockets, and it turned into mayhem.
20: Yeah.
18: Good stuff.
20: It's a good place.
18: All right, 420 News Gazette Radio, powered by GTPS, our first break.
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28: This is Brian Barnhart on Friday on Penny, an open line at the Star. 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
18: 423 News Gazette Radio, powered by GTPS. I'm Jim Ross with Jeff D'Alessio, Ed Bond. Great hearing from Colin Dixon over at we're at the stadium as they go through media day. Again, soccer is at 6 tonight at Demersion. Scott Ritchie, Rob Locates on the scene there. Tomorrow, Bartender of the Week, Alex York from Yellow & Company in one of your favorite places, Junior, in Muhammad.
29: It is, yeah. And they get some top-shelf entertainment. Although we didn't, we whiffed at trying to get Tiffany to come on our radio show because she was traveling at the time. She was on her way to Muhammad. Also whiffed on Rick Springfield, who's in Gibson City this weekend. But his manager was very nice about it.
18: You know so. Who we didn't whiff on?
29: Anale, that's right.
18: Coming on next Tuesday.
29: The one word, that's, you know you're big time when you go by one name.
18: Pride of Muhammad. She'll be singing at the Muhammad Music Festival coming up on the 28th. I think she's singing Friday night or Saturday night. No, it's one of those nights.
29: Are you involved with that event?
18: I am.
29: Okay. More. We've already shared.
18: I don't want anybody to think. Hey, one other thing before we get to our next prestigious guest, may I add, You've been watching your Little League World Series. You know, they show the regionals and the elimination games now.
29: Yeah, no.
18: Ohio won yesterday.
29: Yeah.
18: All right. They clinched their spot in the Little League World Series, and that's from Hamilton, Ohio, right? West Side Little League. You know who played at West Side Little League?
29: Our first guest? No. Okay.
18: Dan Hartlib.
29: Oh, that's our right. I knew yeah. you had.
18: Recent guest.
29: I knew I'd heard Hamilton. I thought, was that Colin Dixon, Hamilton? Yeah. I remember Dan saying that.
18: Isn't that great?
29: That is great. He was a great guest. And by the way, I'm doing kind of as heard on News Gazette Radio for Big Ten this week. And him and Gina's story is going to be part of it.
18: Oh, that's so great.
29: Yeah.
18: That's great. I was thinking today, there's got to be someone who played in a Little League World Series that lives here in town.
29: Probably is.
18: So please call us if there is. Maybe our next guest might know. If there's anybody, he would. All right. It is, what time? 4:25. We're right on schedule. Our next guest, he was coaching basketball at Parkland College in the 90s when I first bumped into him. He's been plenty busy since those long ago days. And downtown Champaign's better off because of it. Happy to have Al Nudo, fresh off a front page appearance in today's print edition, join News Gazette Radio. Hi, Al.
0: Afternoon, fellas.
29: Al, good to have you. Great. Thanks for coming on for a few on short notice. So I don't have a great question here. How about you tell us a little bit about this project for those that haven't been following the story, what it all involves and kind of the time frame.
0: Just cut back for a second. I attended bar for 4 years at when I was at Illinois at CAMS. So I think maybe a shot there.
18: We just secured it. Your next week's bartender of the week.
29: That's right.
0: Thanks, folks. Yeah, the Coons Project. It's great. We're really excited about it. It's going to bring a new amount of density coming downtown. 23 more apartments, and a refresh of the men's store at Coons, and new additional. Space for a tenant that, you know, kind of the same kind of eclectic people that we brought down on that block on Main Street, like Black Dog and Mad Goat and The Venue and Fire Doll and Maze and Needful Things. We're poor brothers. I think it's the most exciting block in downtown, and I think this will be a great addition.
29: What kind of demand has there been for luxury apartments in that part of the city?
0: Well, above Poor Brothers, we've got 5 apartments. They've stayed full, never any vacancy there. We put 6 Airbnbs above the Venue, and those are really cranking along. We originally put the Airbnbs in there for weddings that, you know, on a 52-week basis, the Venue probably has 70 weddings a year. So the weekends are full. And now we're getting really, really good attendance on the weekdays. So we've been experimenting with apartments for a while now.
29: What's the timeline as far as you know, where it's at now and when it'll be complete?
0: Demo's going on the upper floors. They'll be the first priority getting the apartments completed. And then we'll do a refresh of the men's store. The apartments will probably be done by April, May, June of next year, and then not sure exactly. If we find another tenant for the vacant space that we've created on the first floor, we may jump ahead and get that space ready, and then at the same time do the Coons Project, the men's store.
29: When you say refresh of the men's store, what does that look like?
0: Well, you know, Joseph Coons has its image, and it's a little dated right now. By the way, their business is just cranking. We've got 2 really great sales associates, managers, and they're doing great. We're up over 100% than the year before, and so it's probably one of the few men's stores left in the county that services boys to men. So we're excited about that, and the refresh will. I call it a refresh, but frankly, I think it's going to take it back to its original days as a gentleman's store. And don't have Neil Strax, the architect, the lead architect, and Jennifer Keir. And we're probably, you know, just at the stage where we'll start the drawings and the pulling things out that we've had up in other floors and maybe bring some things down and bring it back to its original state.
2: I was just at Coons a week or so ago, a couple weeks ago. Excellent service, you know, from the moment you walk in the door, and I was really happy when I walked out. It was really good.
0: Yeah, the quality of goods has never changed. They're really quality menswear, different styles. And Ed, I'm glad you're back out of being out of prison. You know, you probably got a new suit for
2: yeah, one of those occasions.
3: $7 that he walked out of prison with.
4: It's a different kind of striped suit.
2: No, it was terrific. It was a good experience.
0: A whole new meaning of a striped shirt.
4: Talking to Al Nudo, who is a 9-time mailbag participant. Mm. Not bad, not bad.
29: I think I heard someone say that, you know, it's really the only place that if you're a man that you can go and get like a tailored suit, right? I mean, you can actually get it fitted now.
2: Oh, and they do it on the spot.
29: They do?
2: Oh, they will. Yeah. It's terrific.
29: Huh. Mannequins always creep me out.
0: Tailor's right on the floor. Yeah. It's a really unique situation, and there's a need for it. There really is for men.
29: If we can just ask a couple questions just kind of about downtown, as someone who's seen it kind of evolve through the years, how would you characterize the state of downtown Champaign right now?
0: It's a renaissance. It really is. I'm just so pleased that, you know, Janet Boobin's News Gazette building has got a permit, and they're going to start a project that's probably going to bring in a restaurant or two and again, more apartments on the upper floors. And that will... for Main Street, will really cap this whole block, because starting with Co-Fusion and going all the way down to Black Dog, there's something interesting in every storefront.
4: Al Nudo joining us. Always good to hear that that News Gazette building, that portion on Main Street, is going to come to something. It's been... torn about what, Al, half down for a while and then just kind of sitting there.
0: Yeah, exactly right.
29: What do you, you're a fan of the downtown plaza?
0: Yeah, so far. I mean, I don't know about the parking removal. I kind of like the mix that they had originally, but yeah, I think it's going to be, again, with the things that happen on weekends, it's becoming a destination location for events for families, and so I think it's a plus.
29: Okay, one more last one for me, off topic. I know you
0: guys
29: have...
0: You guys don't want to talk about the Paul Westhead Loyola Marymount offense I used to run?
29: You are bringing back great memory. I love those Loyola Marymount teams. That was so fun. 7 seconds they'd shoot the ball. That's when college basketball is.
0: We squeeze off every 10 seconds.
29: Yeah.
0: We squeeze off the shot every 10.
29: UNLV at 11 o'clock at night. Oh, those are fun days. You always have an eye on Willard Airport. What's your take on what's happening or not happening there right now?
0: Well, the jury's still out on the United thing. I don't know why it's been delayed so many times, but we definitely need multiple airlines in order to cater to not only business and faculty and administrative things out of the U, we need vacation travel. And, you know, usually that comes with a destination airline, you know, Southwest or something of that nature, Allegiant. I really, you know, during the time I was on that committee, I really wanted to see the university, in particular the chancellor, you know, take a hold of it, because he controls the keys to the door of the airport, and but he's serving the entire community. And hopefully with the change, we'll get somebody in there who sees the synergy of having a great community with a great university, and part of that is a great airport.
29: Good stuff.
4: Al Nudo's been cooperative with us for many, many years on all sorts of topics, politics, real estate, Central High School. But I think one of your more recent ones was Tom Kasich's column about White Sox fans when the Sox were really horrible, and yet you were still loyal to the Southsiders, who I know they lost today, but they're still in first place. Pretty cool story.
0: That's right. Nellie Fox, Sherm Lawler, you name the 59 guys, I can help you.
4: There you go. Al Nudo, thanks for jumping on here for a bit.
29: Thanks, Al.
0: My pleasure. Take care, guys.
4: See you. Al Nudo, his son, Sal Nudo, author.
29: News Gazette Score Taker alum.
4: Back in the day.
29: Yep.
4: We should have a News Gazette alum day.
29: Yeah, that would be a good one.
18: There's tons.
29: Well, you had, when I was on vacation, you had four of my.
18: Those were like full time, big time.
29: Oh, you're talking about.
18: I'm talking about everybody who's either like. Man, we say like Deb Fine and like Sal Nudo.
29: Well, I think like a third of the people that do Beyond the Border were the news because they carriers at some
18: that
29: point.
18: That counts.
29: Yeah.
18: That would be awesome.
29: That would be.
18: Anyway, Al Nudo, thanks for joining us. That he's a wealth of information. And that Coons project sounds pretty cool.
29: It does, actually. I'm curious to see what they call it? Rebrand, refresh?
18: Yeah.
29: Looks like.
18: You don't like those mannequins, huh?
29: I've always kind of been creeped out by mannequins. Yeah.
18: That story by Jano Wiersma and Kathy Reiser is on today's front pages at newsgazette.com if you're interested. It is a good story.
29: Yes.
18: All right, 435 News Gazette Radio, powered by GTPS.
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18: 4:38, News Gazette Radio, Jim Rosso, Ed Bond, and Jeff D'Alessio, who is breaking news.
29: I do, and I forgot to say this earlier. I figured it out last night. Colin Bryant was our 500th guest.
18: Dixon.
29: Colin Dixon. Who's Colin Bryant? Pat Bryant. He's combining Colin the two into one Dixon. Player. Yeah, he's our 500th.
18: Is that right?
29: Yeah. So,
18: well, congratulations.
29: Jim Colin Dyer.
18: Dixon.
29: 503.
18: Yeah. Jim Dye's a regular.
14: You got me confused. I don't know what you're talking about.
29: You have to turn on your microphone.
13: Okay. You hit me confused. I don't know what you're talking about.
14: No, mine's off.
13: We're all confused right here.
18: Jim Dye in studio and hitting buttons.
13: You just want me to launch into this, or you want to ask me a question?
29: No, I want to ask you, tell us about the story you're writing for tomorrow's front page.
13: Well, this is one of those things that just kind of jumped in my lap at the last minute. I wasn't even thinking about it as a news story, and then all of a sudden I got a copy of a surprise email sent out by the county office, County Executive Steve Summers, the members of the county board. He's calling a special meeting for the county board Monday to vote on, quote, a resolution placing a question on the general election ballot for November. So what is this all about? Well, it's about the superficially or specifically, you can say, it's about a proposal to ask voters if they wish to adopt home rule authority. Now, that's something that most people probably don't think much about. But it has to do with the power of a local community. For instance, Champaign and Urbana are both home rule communities. Champaign County is not a home rule, and to become one would have to vote on it. But the difference between home rule and not home rule is that home rule communities have vast more powers under the law than the non-home rule communities. And it says the purpose of a home rule, this is from the Illinois Municipal League, is to allow for local solutions to local issues and problems. In contrast, a non-home rule municipality may only exercise the powers specifically given it by state law. Well, the real issue here is one of two things, or maybe both. One, data centers. The proponents of this say, we want to adopt home rule authority so we can prevent any data centers from building or locating in Champaign County. Well, there are no proposals right now to build a data center in Champaign County, but there are elsewhere. So it's an issue elsewhere and could become an issue here. And they say we need home rule authority to block data centers. The other issue is taxation. Under home rule authority, county board would have basically a free hand to raise taxes as high as it wants. So the conspiratorial view on this is a proposal purportedly about data centers, but really about raising taxes. So we have more conspiracy in Champaign County government. And that's what I think that much of this debate is going to be about when this measure is approved, which I expect it to be on Monday, because the supermajority Democrats who run the county would probably not put this on the ballot unless they were certain they have the votes to pass it. I did talk to Republican board member John Farney, who expressed the same view, but he said he and five other Republicans and maybe a couple Democrats will vote against it, but he would expect it to pass. So I suppose there's probably going to be a big show at the county board meeting on Monday of people who are pro and con on this issue, depending on how they feel about data centers or higher property tax.
29: How do you think they would frame the case to voters leading into November?
13: Well, they say if you're opposed to data centers, vote for this home rule authority, and we'll pass a measure to block them, say forbid them. And right now, the county has passed a moratorium that expires in April that puts a hold on any data centers, even though nobody wants to build one. So that would be the pro measure. Help us block data centers.
29: Right.
13: And the con measure would be to say, we can already block data centers. This is just a ploy to raise taxes, which the county board has indicated it wants to do when it proposed just last election the quarter cent sales tax increase. It was defeated rather handily.
29: Huh. It seems like a pretty rash reaction to something that isn't even on our radar.
13: Well, you know, there's a lot of public panic going on right now about data centers. Some communities are really in an uproar,
29: right,
13: and have actually sued or suing to prevent ideas from or proposals from being approved or construction to begin. You know, it's to me, it kind of reminds me of 10 years ago when everybody was thought that fracking was going to end the world.
29: Mm-hmm.
13: You know, fracking for oil was going to end the world. Now, we don't hear anything about that now, but we did then. And right now it's data center, and the problem that it might pose in terms of data centers' energy consumption and water consumption. And I was the fellow at the County Municipal, the Association of County Governments said noise is also an issue with respect to data centers. So
29: it's like a low grade,
13: you know, low
29: hum,
13: grade hum. Yeah. Apparently, I guess if you're close, I mean, I'm totally at loose ends on the issue of data centers because we don't have any around here that I know of, and nobody's proposing one. But I see stories all the time about it. But that's what this is about. It's kind of linking these issues, and then depending on who you believe. For one purpose or really for another.
4: Jim Dye from the newsroom. You can read about it in tomorrow's print edition at newsgazette.com.
13: Is that all you want to hear from me?
4: You got more?
13: No.
29: You got a stance on backyard chickens?
13: I'm a little leery of the idea, but if I could have some of the eggs, I wouldn't mind.
4: How about cannabis and dispensaries, Jim Dye?
13: I'm not big on cannabis dispensaries. I'm not big on that at all.
29: How about consumption lounges on site, like in Tilton?
13: Consumption lounges for marijuana?
4: Yeah. How about 3-on-3 basketball, Jim Dye?
13: I like 3-on-3, but I can't play anymore. I'm too old.
4: That's all right. Thank you for coming in here, Jim.
13: All right, thank you.
29: Thanks, Jim.
4: Jim Dye will, again, write about that in tomorrow's paper. It's an interesting story.
29: Yeah, it is. But on the other topic, when I left here in the 90s, I believe the Gus Macker tournament was still a thing. When did that go away?
4: Oh, probably early 2000s. It went away nationally. It's still in some necks of the woods, but it just got too violent.
29: Yeah.
4: You know, just too many fights and such broke out. Those sweet red, white, and blue balls.
29: Yeah.
4: I loved it.
29: Yeah.
4: Don Champion. That's what Don... Get Al Nudo on that. See if he can bring that thing back.
29: Bring Macker back.
4: It was vibrant for a while.
29: It was. Yeah.
4: It was a big thing. Cool stuff. All right. 446 News Gazette Radio, powered by GTPS. Our final break.
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18: 449 News Gazette Radio. Jim Rosso with Jeff D'Alessio and Ed Bond wrapping up another week. We'll be back on Monday. Restaurant news we talked to you about earlier, Wingstop coming to Rantoul.
29: Mm, yum.
18: You don't? I'm not
29: yeah.
18: a fan.
29: No, it sounds great. I've eaten there, the one at O'Neill.
18: Okay, right. It takes the place of the Main Scoop, which was on, I think, on Champaign Avenue, right by the interstate. And the Chop House, which should be pretty interesting. Mm-hmm. The old Guido's, right?
29: Yeah, no, that I am kind of looking forward to.
18: I need news on the old News Gazette.
29: Yeah, there's need some landscaping. It's the news. I drove by there a couple weeks ago, and the weeds were getting pretty tall. Okay. Yeah.
18: All right. Well, we have our restaurant critic in studio now.
21: Oh, yeah. That's the last thing I am.
18: Fresh from Illinois Football Media Day. You may know him as the voice of the Illini. We know him as a News Gazette columnist who helps Town Hall win many awards.
21: Am I still doing that?
18: Brian, we can only hope, Brian.
29: Anytime.
18: I was going to ask you here live on the air, do you mind writing a column again?
21: Sure, I can do that. Yes.
18: Great answer.
29: You want a page, want two? let me know.
18: Yeah. Brian Barnhart, fresh from Media Day, where he learned what?
21: Well, it's still going on, by the way. Yeah, it's still going on till 6 o'clock. So they've varied that over the years. This time they've always started with the coach in the old facility, the old below the old football offices. You know where those were upstairs down below. That whole football facility now is for academic purposes.
18: Hmm.
21: FICE, I think they call it.
29: Mm-hmm.
21: But after every post game. Of every football game, they still use that room for a post-game press conference. So that's where they hold this one.
18: Okay.
21: For the start of the it's not really the start of practice. It's a couple weeks in, I guess. So, yeah, he just kind of reiterated a lot of the, you know, how it's going in practice. They had a scrimmage yesterday. I think they've added I didn't catch the young man's name, but there's a receiver from Incarnate Word that they talked about who was he played 4 years. He's got a fifth year. He kind of fits under what, if you're going to play 5 in 5 years, he obviously could help in that area. So they talked about him a little bit, coach did. Let's see what else. Talked about the quarterbacks a little bit. There was a couple questions about Dane Eisenminger, the Unity player. And then after all that was done, they took us into the locker room, and they've kind of broken it down now by quarterbacks, running backs, receivers are in the first group. And then they do some offensive linemen, and then they do some. So anyway, it's still going till 6. Mm. So Scott's over. Richie, he is there. Richie's over there. I've seen him.
29: Yeah.
21: Bob's over there. I've seen that. Lauren and Steve were doing some interviews for Saturday morning. That'll air. I think they had Caden Hauser, the quarterback, and they were talking to, you know, Khalil Valentine and Aiden Loffrey and some others. So, yeah, you'll hear some of that on Saturday. So, yeah, it's because normally they make players available, which they do frequently.
29: Mm-hmm.
21: Before a practice or after a practice. In this case, they open up the locker room, and you can talk to whoever you want. Maybe, you know, and I went and talked to, just on my own, to Dane, who's a fellow Unity High School grad.
29: Yeah, yeah.
21: Just talked about, you know, how it's going and what it's like, you know, being a Tolono kid and all that stuff. And I'm sure when I told him what year I graduated, he's like, man, you're old probably. So
18: that locker room at Smith Center, you know, back when it was debuted, it was still pretty cool. Is there still a barbershop in there? And still
21: there's a bowling alley in the Smith Center. Right. Yeah, there's a little putt-putt area up in the upper level. So, yeah, it's when I left, there were guys eating, ready to eat. You know, so, I mean, they feed them over there. They do everything over there, everything but sleep, I think. So
18: it is a state-of-the-art center. I still see schools bringing new stuff out. Mm-hmm. I think Notre Dame just unveiled their practice facility. Mm-hmm. Smith Center, though, is still
21: it's top-tier. State-of-the-art. Yeah, it really is nice. So that's where they did. I'm trying to think of anything else. They talked about some players that, you know, are not going to play this year probably because they're hurt, you know, and a couple position changes. So it's kind of a good mid-camp update, and then you get your chance to kind of, and you'll see the, you know, Scott, of course, will do some features and different players and different things that he gets that is out of the, you know, out of the normal presentation of players. So
29: Lauren and Steve had one of the UAB beat writers on mm-hmm. Saturday. When do you start kind of honing in on opponents?
21: Well, I actually started yesterday just on, because we're 3 weeks out, I just started on UAB general notes. I don't know if you knew, of course, you know, Gene Bartow started the basketball yeah. program. Well, he was the AD when they started the football program.
29: Mm-hmm.
21: And they actually had a football program, talking about UAB, until I think they started in the mid-90s. And then they were independent for a while. And then in 2014, they shut it down.
29: Yeah.
21: for about 2 years. And yeah. there was such an outcry that they started it up again.
29: Right.
21: And so since then, they've won a couple of conference championships. But it's interesting. Their coach, Alex Mortensen, took over in mid-season for Trent Dilfer,
29: mm-hmm.
21: who was the coach. How about

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1: That was kind of remarkable at that level that they do that kind of, because, you know, the people get upset that the little guys get upset when their stars go to the big, but a lot of them go down too.
2: Yeah,
1: and, you know, that happens in basketball and football.
2: Sure.
1: And it really happens in a program like that.
2: Yeah. So I've started just, and the first games are always a little trickier because nobody puts out a depth chart anymore, hardly.
1: Mm-hmm.
2: Okay, because that's the first thing is you got to figure out who the two deep is. I pretty much know ours by the time we get ready to go, but the other team is tricky because you don't know who's playing.
1: Sure.
2: once they played a couple games, you see by stats who's playing, and then it's easier to get ready. So
1: I really like Kerry Davis as an analyst. He's back, right?
2: Yes, he is.
1: What
2: kind
1: of chemistry you have with him?
2: It's been great.
1: Yeah.
2: Yeah. He's different from Martin, different personality, but as funny. He's got a different sense of humor.
1: Yeah.
2: He understands the game. He gets emotionally plugged in like Martin did. We've really got good chemistry. I knew he would be good at it because he had done some sideline for us before, and he had interacted well. And then Kevin Mitchell is going to be doing some work on the side, too. And so those two guys really played off of each other really well in the bowl game. And so I think it's going to work well with having them both back. So
3: got about a minute left. Yeah. Brian, Brett Bielema is what, about your fifth or sixth coach, I think, in your many, many years on the beat. While you do your math, I'll ask you this question.
2: Fifth or sixth, yeah.
3: Personality-wise, human-wise, where's he back up there?
2: Yeah, he's right near the top. He's right at the top of the list. I mean, he is so down to earth. He is the most detailed guy I've ever met. They all know football. I mean, they all been around it. They understand it. But he's simultaneously multitasking with two or three things, all the way down to, you know, the lighting in the room. And I mean, I call him a professional college coach. He's really good at it. And so he's fun to be around. By the way, before I go, I just wanted to officially present Ed Bond his credential for the 2026 season. So
4: thank you very much.
2: Yeah. And Lauren got his again, so
3: that's excellent.
2: We were kidding, Lauren. Right. Said you fooled him again, huh? You're still going.
3: It's a granite slab, I think. Lauren's right.
2: Yes, yes.
3: It's like a commandment.
2: I don't think he really needs one. But
1: do you save all your credentials over the years?
2: I do.
1: You do?
2: Yeah.
1: We haven't displayed somewhere.
2: No, most of them are in a bin. I've displayed a few of them, but
3: your first column idea. Brian Barnhart for the new school year.
2: Yeah.
3: Where are your credentials?
2: That's right. Yeah.
1: I wish I kept mine. I never did.
2: Now, some of them I don't, like the business, if we're on the road, but if it's a really cool on the road, you know, one, then I'll save those.
1: Yeah.
3: Brian Barnhart, thanks.
2: Okay.
3: We'll see you tomorrow morning, 9 a.m. John Hecker, who else?
2: Beverly Baker.
3: Okay, Bev Baker.
2: Yeah.
3: There we go.
2: Yeah.
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3: checking in from Media Day. Thanks again for a wonderful week of News Gazette Radio. Jeff D'Alessio, Colin Dixon joined us today, Larry Franks, Al Nudo, even Jim Dye came in. All right, Junior, you got about 10 seconds for closing thoughts.
1: Anyone wants to nominate a mayor for next week, let me know. News at news-gazette.com. 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
3: All right. I say Coles County counts, too.
1: Well,
3: give me the mayor of Mattoon. That's
1: November.
3: Who I need to talk to. Who is that?
1: I don't know who the mayor of Mattoon is, but I will. I'll see if they are interested in appearing on our show.
3: All right. Thanks again for everybody, all the guests, all the information. It's been great. This is News Gazette Radio, powered by GTPS Insurance on DWS Champaign-Urbana.
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5: A court appearance for an accused killer. I'm Lisa Lacerra, Fox News. Luigi Mangione, the man accused of gunning down an insurance executive in Midtown Manhattan in 2024, is expected to plead guilty as early as tomorrow morning in the federal case against him.
6: Mangione is facing two federal interstate stalking charges resulting in Brian Thompson's death. He faces a maximum of life in prison. The trial is set to start in January.
5: Fox's Brian Yenes. Mangione has been charged in both state and federal court in New York. And

0: faces the possibility of a trial in the state case. His state trial is set to begin September 8th, but under New York law, a state prosecution could be barred if the federal case is resolved first, but it's not automatic. A jury of 6 men and 10 women have been selected to hear the case against a former gang member accused of planning the killing of Tupac Shakur nearly 30 years ago. Opening statements expected to begin Monday. The Department of Justice says it's found a pattern of sexual abuse at two California women's prisons, the Central California Women's Facility in Chowchilla and the California Institution for Women in Chino.
1: The DOJ finding the California Department of Corrections and Rehabilitation and two specific prisons in the state violated female prisoners' 8th and 14th Amendment rights by failing to protect them from sexual abuse by staff. Officials giving California 49 days to implement mandatory recommendations at prisons, including expanded camera coverage and improved staff training.
0: Fox's Kristen Goodwin. The 5th U.S. Circuit Court of Appeals has restored several parts of a 2021 Texas election law that overhauled mail-in and assisted voting, overturning the block on those provisions issued by a lower court. Wall Street stocks rose to record highs. The Dow gained 69, the Nasdaq plus 214, the S&P up 50 points. The price of Brent crude, the international standard, fell 2.1%. 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
0: The former Army private accused of setting a fire outside a federal building in Manhattan has appeared in court.
3: Andrew Arabaca entered a plea of not guilty to arson charges. He is accused of setting a fire outside the Jacob K. Javits Federal Building in Lower Manhattan in July. Prosecutors say Arabaca started planning his attack in January when he traveled to upstate New York and Pennsylvania to purchase a pellet gun, BB gun, and fireworks. They say he told investigators he had considered other locations in New York City before deciding on the employee entrance at 26 Federal Plaza. Surveillance video shows a man in a helmet lighting fireworks, pouring gasoline onto a stairwell and lighting it, then firing a BB gun before a security guard tackles him. In New York City, Tanya J. Powers, Fox News.
0: Arabaca is due back in court in December. A federal civil rights agency dropping a subpoena enforcement action against Nike over its hiring and diversity practices.
4: 7 months after the Equal Employment Opportunity Commission asked a federal court to force Nike to comply with a subpoena seeking information about its diversity, equity, and inclusion policies, the agency's backing off. In a court filing, the EEOC said Nike has now provided the requested documents and information. EEOC Chair Andrea Lucas launched the investigation herself in 2024 as part of her broader scrutiny of corporate DEI policies, alleging Nike discriminated against white employees. Nike declined to comment on the dismissal, but had argued in court the subpoena amounted to a fishing expedition. Carmen Roberts, Fox News.
0: The UK's recorded its hottest day of the year, with temperatures hitting 100.6 degrees Fahrenheit in West London. Britain and France experiencing their 5th heat wave of the year. Drought conditions are spreading, and authorities remain on high alert for wildfires. I'm Lisa Lacera. This is Fox News.
5: We'll continue with a partly to mostly cloudy sky here in central Illinois. And there is a chance this afternoon for some showers and storms as well. Look for daytime highs today up to around 87. Partly cloudy overnight tonight. Some storms late after midnight. Lows drop down to 71. A mix of sun and clouds. Morning showers and storms. Otherwise hot and humid. 90 on Friday. Mostly sunny. Some scattered afternoon storms. 92 on Saturday. I'm meteorologist JC Foltz.
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7: Good evening, everybody. It's the middle of August, so all that can mean is high school football's on its way.
8: Yeah. Feel the heat. You know, unbelievable.
7: This is Sport Talk. I'm here with Mark Tupper and our producer, Scott Chapman, and a couple
8: some
7: more.
8: Of the brightest men in the history of officiating.
7: This show got smarter just because they're in here.
8: Well, there's no doubt about that. And we're going to talk officiating tonight with Rick Abernathy and Mike Mandrell. And we'll do that in a little bit because 'tis the season, just like Tim said. But I got to get a couple things off my chest, if I can do that first. Bears had a press conference today. George McCaskey and Kevin Warren were going to be there. So you know they're going to have something to say about the stadium. And what they had to say about the stadium, they could have just mailed in the last six press conferences because they didn't have anything to say about the stadium. And, I think fans have got such fatigue over this stadium conversation. And so they basically said nothing. You know, we're still talking and it looks like Indiana, but we haven't closed the door on anything. And
9: yeah.
8: And you know, I mean, of course they weren't going to announce anything about Indiana today because half the upper part of the state has no power. That would have been a bad look. Hey, we're coming. We'll drain your power. And then half of this week, it seems like, has been the conversation about the WNBA. I can't believe neither of our guys have requested to officiate in the WNBA. It looks so much fun.
10: Yeah.
8: And I just want to say one thing. If that isn't roller derby, I don't know what is.
7: Well, and 2 weeks ago, I almost brought it up when we were sitting here because it was that long ago that Aaron Rodgers felt the need to weigh in. I'm officially at the point where if I see any of three words or any of three combinations of words in headlines, Fauci, Aaron Rodgers, WNBA, I don't want to hear any of it.
8: Yeah, I kind of said several weeks ago on Byers' show in the morning that I was done talking about the WNBA. It's just, you know, if we could talk about basketball, I could maybe warm up to it. But almost every conversation is not about basketball, and I'm not interested in the drama. And so there's that. And then the Lakers. How about this?
9: Yeah.
8: The guy buys the team for $10 billion and keeps it 1 year and sells it for $12.5 billion. Now, that is a pretty fabulous flip.
9: I'm not a quick at math, but $2.5 billion is a pretty good profit.
8: That is.
7: Now, how come none of them real estate things you ever roped me into and ran it up like that?
8: You know better than that. So, anyhow, but back to our officials. Let me introduce them, and you can get their mics on for them. I'll start with, they're both veterans. We'll start with the more veteran, Rick Abernathy, been officiating for 32 years. Rick does soccer, baseball, basketball?
11: Correct, yes.
8: No softball?
11: No softball.
8: No softball. Soccer, baseball, basketball. Yeah. And Mike Mandrell's been officiating for 12 years. Mike, welcome back. We were here last year together. And Mike does football and basketball. And this is your newbie to basketball?
12: Newbie. I got in because IHSA needed officials. Of course, right?
8: Right.
12: So they made the sign up free for the second sport, and I thought I'll hop in and help them out.
8: How nice of you.
11: Yeah.
8: Wow. And we're going to talk about that because, high school football actually opens a week from tonight.
12: Yeah.
8: Or you can play a week from tonight. I don't know how many teams. Have you heard of any that are around here that are opening up on Thursday?
12: No.
8: Did they add the Thursday to alleviate some of the pressure on the officiating?
12: I think that's honestly up to the school, up to the schools if they agree to that date.
8: Because I know I've heard that there are not enough officials to maybe handle all of the Friday traffic if everyone chose to play on a Friday, and that some schools were shifting to Saturday to make sure they could get a crew to officiate their games. Have you heard that?
12: I would almost back into it a different way. I'm hearing that a lot of programs are canceling their freshman games, which are typically Thursday nights. So obviously that opens that date up if varsity dates are needed. And honestly, the Saturday dates tend to be either your eight-man schools or squads and the smaller schools. We don't see very many large schools going to Saturday.
8: Just so I'm clear on that, how many or what percentage of high schools that play football have a varsity team, a JV team, and a freshman team?
12: I don't know that I can give you that accurate number, but I got to believe it's got to be over 80%, I would think.
8: The big successful programs, I'm sure, do because they've all developed a feeder program, right?
12: Yep. I mean, they start them at the youth level. And I know, you know, the one I'm familiar with, when that eighth grader graduates, they get them into weights that summer. They want to get them stronger because the next level of competition is going to be intense.
8: And if it's set up properly, when that eighth grader graduates, he already knows the offense that the varsity coach is going to run.
12: Even when I was coaching at the youth level, we went to the varsity coach and said, "What are you running? What do you want us to install?" I mean, it was a no-brainer, honestly, because we went from wing T to spread. And, you know, that way when they show up on that doorstep their freshman year, they know exactly what they're going to run.
8: What about in basketball? Do they have freshman JV varsity or?
11: Most schools do, yes.
8: They do?
11: Yeah, they have that. So, they don't cancel the games for lack of officials, but unfortunately sometimes they have to. In varsity level, you certainly hope you have three-man crew, but in some cases they have to cut it back to two-man because of the lack. And again, a lot of the schools play on the same nights, so that when your pool of officials is limited as it is, then you've got to do something to make up for that by either cutting back the number of officials. I don't know about football, if they do that or not, but so.
8: And even though football can officially open a week from tonight, which will be August 20th, Mike, you've got games before then, or scrimmages, right?
12: Yeah, we got two tomorrow. It wasn't originally scheduled that way, but and those scrimmages honestly are more about just introduce the players, show the fans what they're going to do. Generally, you're protecting the quarterback for sure. But tomorrow we'll run out to St. T for maybe an hour. Okay. We'll get them through their scheduled scrimmage, and then we're going to hustle out to Warrensburg, and we will do that game with our full crew. So that won't last more than probably an hour and a half. So. We'll get to meet the new Warrensburg coach at that time.
8: So. Oh, man. Here we go. Here we go.
7: I'm tired just hearing about it.
8: Well, I mean, we have this conversation every year. We talk about the weather because, we've had some steamy days here recently.
7: Yeah.
8: And I'm always thinking that first Friday, I remember covering some of those games where it was just brutal. It was brutal. And if it's brutal for sports writers wandering around on the sideline, it's really brutal for players in helmets and pads running around, and it's brutal for officials running around, too.
7: With all pads.
8: Yeah. Yeah. What was it like last year? Do you remember what opening day was like last year?
12: It was hot. For sure. Yeah. Hot and humid. And, you got the trainer out there with his, the bubble reading? Is that what they follow? And then I think we even had to monitor some lightning. We had a game 2 years ago where it was delayed, and I told the coach, "We're not going home if you don't want to." And we resumed the game after 11 p.m. and got done after 12:30. So, and maybe you look at that and say that was foolish, but it screwed his schedule up if we played a Saturday game.
8: Uh-huh. Wow. And when do you get started, Rick?
11: Well, I start tomorrow night with junior high baseball. And then
8: junior high baseball. Where's that?
11: Tomorrow night at Unity here in Decatur. Used to be LSA,
8: right?
11: But yep. So, and the following week, I've got three junior high games, and then my first soccer game will be at Warrensburg this year. So,
8: wow. Well, I'm going to ask the same question that we talk about every year, and I assume there's not been 800 new people sign up to become IHSA officials. Yeah. It's still a big need, isn't it?
11: You know, Mark, Lyle Metter and I were on about, what, 3 or 4 years or so back?
8: Yep.
11: And it hasn't gotten any better that I know of. As a matter of fact, I think I called you a few months or so back on a Saturday about they had a survey, and it was on the national news on Fox News that Saturday morning about across the entire United States the severe lack of officials of various most all sports and the repercussions that it was having on delaying games, moving games from one day to another, canceling games altogether. I even heard of baseball games, varsity games being played with just one official because they just didn't have enough in various places to cover, you know, at least a two-man crew.
7: Something like that isn't good for anybody.
11: No, it's not. It's not good for the game. It's not good for the players, for the fans, for the officials. It's not good for anybody.
8: I went to there's an IHSA officiating site. Website, and it had a story about this, and so I want to ask you if this is a thing. It was celebrating the first, they said the first known IHSA varsity boys baseball game that was officiated by two women. And so my question is, are they trying to recruit, you know, if they're not having luck getting more guys involved, are they trying to get more women involved? Even if it's to officiate what we would call traditionally guy sports.
11: I can't answer.
8: Have you seen any women on high school careers?
12: Oh, yeah, absolutely. Yeah. I begged my daughter, my middle daughter, to come officiate with us. And, you know, it just wasn't her interest. But, there's a former Millikan basketball player who's a women's official in basketball. She does a very good job. And Elise, and I'm forgetting her last
8: not
12: name.
8: Not Elise Knutson.
12: No. She's from the Sullivan area. She's
8: okay,
12: and she does a great job. She really does a great job. And we went to our clinic in Lincoln, and we had a young lady from Champaign-Urbana area who was officiating, and they do great. They're great. So I don't miss any opportunity if I see a young person to ask them if they would like to be an official. And I try to explain, you know, the process and, you know, definitely glamorize it for them. But I just don't miss the opportunity because I think that's the way you have to approach it to get new people involved and interested.
8: Makes sense.
11: And I see the same. I mean, there's a few soccer officials around. I haven't seen any on the baseball field. I would think, just to guess, that most of the, if there are women involved, it'd probably be in the softball area, but don't know that for a fact.
8: Since we talked about this 1 year ago, has anything changed about fan behavior, coach behavior, in terms of treatment of officials, or is it generally kind of the same?
11: I think it's the same, and just in my opinion, it's the same from the on the fan standpoint. It's not so much the coaches or the players. Most of those you get along, and some coaches you know because you've been around them enough that you know that they may have a short temper or whatever, and so. But it's, in my opinion, it's the fans that are still. As a matter of fact, that survey we were talking about that was on Fox News. Of all the officials they talked to, it was like 67% of them said that the reason they see the lack of new officials coming in is the abuse from the fans. Because once again, you start out as a new official, you don't start out on a varsity level. You know, you start out in your rec league games, fifth and sixth grade, and JV and that kind of stuff. And the majority of the lower level, that's where the most abuse is, in the lower level games. And, of course, you get a young kid out there, boy or girl, whichever, 20, 21 years old, somebody screaming and hollering at him and, you know, about all kinds of things. They're not wired to put up with it.
8: Is it worse in basketball than in football or soccer, simply because of the proximity of the fans to the officials, where they feel like they can talk to you almost, you know, as opposed to in football? I mean, they're maybe a little more distance away. You
12: definitely have distance on the field, but basketball, you're right, they're on you. But yeah. I let it roll off my back. I really don't let it bother me. I just figure it's fan exuberance. You know, they're mostly cheering for their team. Yeah, you know, you'll make a call and half the crowd doesn't like it, right? No matter what, half the coaches aren't going to like it.
8: Right.
12: So I just...
11: You know you're making the right call.
12: That's right.
11: If half of them don't like it, half exactly of them do, right. You know you made the right call.
9: Yeah, some teams never foul, you know. They never foul. Yeah.
11: No.
9: Never travel.
11: No.
12: Mark, the official I was trying to think of was Elise Wildman, who played at Milliken.
8: Okay, yeah,
12: she does a great job. Yep. I didn't want to go without forgetting her name.
11: I worked with her last year, I think it was, and she does a good job.
8: Well, we've expanded the IHSA football playoffs, and I assumed that's why we're opening a week earlier than normal.
12: That's correct.
8: That's right. What other ways has that affected
12: things? they took the 9-week schedule and essentially moved it all forward 1 week. And they asked for the schools to have some uniformity to how they would handle that. And it just didn't happen that way. So like in our case, we had to go reschedule our entire 9 weeks.
8: Oh.
12: So you're going to have at each class 16 additional teams in the playoffs. And so your top two seeds will get a bye for the first week. I mean, they're including more teams in the playoffs, so I would think schools will be happy because playoff environment's a lot of fun to be around.
8: Yeah, right.
12: So,
8: okay. And then will they conclude still in late November?
12: It will.
8: It'll wrap up same time.
12: Weekend after Thanksgiving. It'll still be a Friday-Saturday conclusion.
8: Wow. How many high schools now, as you think through it, have artificial turf fields? In Macon County, is it just Moroa Forsyth?
11: You got Moroa.
12: Yeah, Mount Zion.
9: Mount Zion. St. Teresa.
11: St. Tree. Yep.
12: Yeah.
11: Yep.
8: So we got four.
12: Argenta.
8: Argenta has one?
12: Yep. Yes, they do.
11: Yep.
12: So there you got five schools. Yep. And so I would say it's not quite 50% because you're going to have... You know, I'm sure Rick would agree the soccer purists don't like artificial turf. They hate it because of susceptibility to injury.
9: MacArthur as well. I just thought of that one.
12: Yeah.
11: Yeah.
8: And yet that was one of the arguments for putting in artificial turf is that at least football coaches used to always say that, oh, we got soccer practicing out here. They're ruining my grass. They're ruining my turf. You know, get an artificial turf field in here and then everybody will be happy. But everybody's not happy.
12: No, not necessarily.
8: No. No. What about up Bloomington over in Springfield, Champaign?
12: Springfield, like they put in a general, like a city field where more than one team.

0: UI has it.
1: Has it, yeah.
0: Both the normal schools do not. Right. Bloomington, I don't believe they have it. So University High School, because of ISU, is the only one.
2: And then has Champaign? It. Well, we know Monticello does.
1: Monticello does. I was going to say, I do games over there usually each year. They've got...
2: They have both football and they have baseball, too? Artificial turf?
0: For Monticello?
2: Yeah.
0: I'm not sure. I know that Urbana-Mark has artificial.
2: Urbana does?
0: Yes. So.
1: I haven't done any baseball games over there in a few years, but soccer I have. But
0: I know Clinton's the one school that they not only did their football field, they also did baseball, softball as well.
2: With turf?
0: Yep. And I think they did that in partnership with the city of Clinton through their parks department. And I don't know if the reasoning was to allow more youth access on an artificial field that, you know, didn't need as much.
2: That's impressive because that's not cheap.
0: No.
2: And as we were talking before we went on the air, those fields aren't forever.
1: No.
2: I mean, I've just watched Milliken replace theirs this summer.
0: Yeah.
2: And, you know.
0: I think it's on a 10-year calendar.
1: 10-year calendar. Yeah, 10 to 15 years at the most is what I've heard. Mm.
0: Yeah.
1: They have to refurbish it.
2: All right, we got to take a break here on Sport Talk. Mark Tupper, Tim Kaine, Scott Chapman, Rick Abernathy, Mike Mandrell, all-star cast. And we'll talk about some more stuff, too, when we come back. I was reading an interesting thing. We were talking about Mark McLeod's fabulous place that hosted the Illinois NIL fundraiser recently, and I was reading a story about Brett Bielema and Brad Underwood, what they talked about on the way over to Decatur to that thing. We'll talk about that and some more when we get back right after this.
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1: Welcome back to Sport Talk. We are talking, Mark Tupper, Tim Kane, and Scott Chapman. We're talking high school football with a couple guests who are better looking than
2: us. Talking to Rick Abernethy, Mike Mandrell, and between them, 44 years of IHSA officiating in a variety of sports. Mike was talking during the break about having the same 5 guys on his crew for football games, and that makes total sense. You guys know each other, anticipate, communicate.
0: You hope you're getting used to each other's little nuances and quirks how to, like, who communicates well, who doesn't, who you can rely on in a pinch, and, you know, who you may have to pull some conversation out of. But, you know, that's just part of being around different people.
2: Absolutely.
0: Yeah.
2: Do you have the same crew in basketball?
1: Not always, but I mean, I do have a crew that I work with, but sometimes they've got other games scheduled, so it's not, but probably 75-80% of the time you do.
2: You do?
1: Yeah. And again, like Mike, you learn from that.
2: And how will that work for you in your first year? Have you been adopted?
0: I do not have a regular crew. I get just thrown around. Now, there are guys that I will work with multiple times, and, you know, I take the approach, I'm learning. I need you to help me or teach me, or, you know, if my eyes are in the wrong place, help me. If I'm out of position, maybe I call something that isn't my call. You get some interesting looks when that happens on the basketball court. So, and that, again, that's part of learning. You know, nobody's chewing you out. They're just kindly reminding you that, hey, that is not your whistle. That would be mine.
2: Yeah, you were also talking about technology has changed and been a help. Tell us what's happened over the last several years that's an aid for you as you officiate these games.
0: Well, definitely the radio sets have become a great aid on the field, because
2: who provides those?
0: We buy them ourselves. We buy our own. We're responsible for, you know, maintenance and upkeep, charging them before every game. And then as technology improves, especially with the ear and mouth pieces or microphones, we try to upgrade as we can, because previously you're communicating with a 16, 17, or 18-year-old captain on the field, and you're expecting them to make a decision on maybe a penalty or yardage mark off, whereas now I can just open key my mic, and my side guy standing right next to the coach can communicate what's being discussed. And that coach is obviously involved in that decision there. Makes life a whole bunch easier on the field.
2: And are you wearing those in basketball or in soccer?
1: Soccer, you do. I haven't seen any in basketball.
2: Why not basketball? Yes, soccer.
1: Well, soccer is a much larger field and a much larger territory to cover, and you've got a three-man crew, and you're separated by quite a bit of distance.
2: Makes sense.
1: But in basketball, you're confined. I mean, your court's a lot smaller, and you're close to one another, and
0: easier to come together quicker.
1: Right. You got to double whistle, or you've got to talk about what you saw, what he saw, whatever. You go together real quick.
2: What's the longest drive you will make? Do you have your season mapped out?
0: For about 2-3 years.
2: Okay. So what's the longest drive you will make this year?
0: I would say, if we go down to Cumberland as an example, that would be a long drive. We don't go there yet this year, but that has been our longer drive. It's one of those places where difficult to get there. You're not exactly on interstate road getting there. We've drove up to Bismarck before, same way.
2: That makes me remember when I started out, and Bob Falstrom used to punish me by sending me to places like Cumberland. I've been to Cumberland, and I couldn't tell you how to get there.
18: That's not punishing you.
2: I remember covering a playoff game, Macon. Well, first of all, it was Macon, so it tells you it was a long time ago.
1: Yeah.
2: Macon at Concord Triopia.
0: That's way west.
2: That's way west.
0: Yeah.
2: That was like, a wagon train kind of ride.
18: That was so you would be able to appreciate it when you did the same thing to your crew as you advanced in age and priorities at the Herald Review.
2: Yeah, those are long ones. And you do or do not get mileage?
0: Not for regular season. Yeah. No. Nope.
2: For playoffs?
0: For playoffs, playoffs, one party. And really what you're trying to do is you're trying to throw everybody in the same vehicle and
2: go.
0: Right,
2: trying to carpool.
0: I mean, I bought a vehicle so all five of us could travel together, and it does make the rides a lot more enjoyable. It really does.
2: Yeah, sure.
0: Because you got the camaraderie, and you can
2: anticipate all the way over there, and then plan all the way back.
19: Game plan.
1: I have seen emails go out on a pretty consistent basis during the season, looking for officials, shortage, whatever. And there are some schools that will offer to pay, their normal fee plus mileage if you want to do that.
2: Have the, quote, normal fees gone up any this year?
1: I haven't started yet this year, but I've been told it's by several schools that they have increased the pay. I'll wait until I see it.
2: I know you told me, and I won't mention any names, but I know you told me that, you had mentioned perhaps to an athletic director that, I really enjoy coming over here to the games, but you are substantially below this school, and you really need to think about getting that up, and that at least one of them you told me about responded to that.
1: A couple of them have raised, and I'll find out this year. The contracts you get from last year might have the old price on it. But most of the ADs, when they send out a reminder, they tell you they're trying to get the board to approve because they know they have to. I mean,
2: Now, we have some traditional football powerhouses. If you want to, Chatham Glenwood would be one. Moreau Forsyth, certainly at their level, and others. Rochester. Do the powerhouse programs generally pay on the upper end of things? Do they?
0: I don't think necessarily, because they don't have to.
2: They don't have to.
0: No, because
2: I was curious about that.
0: As officials, I want to go to those schools because you're going to get some marquee games there. Now, what I am finding is most of the ADs as a group in a conference agree what they will pay as a conference. So, and they know due to lack of supply of officials and high demand for them, they need to move their rate maybe 10 or 20% over a period of time to be able to get those officials there.
2: Right. Okay. What time, this is the most important question I'm going to ask all night. What time does a high school football game generally conclude? That's
0: time? 9 p.m.
2: 9 p.m. Is dinner before or after the game?
0: I don't eat.
18: You don't eat? Well, no, that doesn't seem wise.
0: Well, they try to feed you at halftime, and I'm like, you guys, this is going to end up all over the field. I can't do this.
2: That doesn't seem like a smart move.
0: It's the same way if I go to the gym, Mark. I don't eat after I exercise necessarily. I got to.
2: Do you ever get a Saturday afternoon game?
0: I have three of them this year.
2: Okay. See, to me, that would be fun as a crew to be out of town, Saturday afternoon game, and then, like in Rick's case, if he's in Monticello, it's County Market for
1: fried chicken,
2: twice-baked potatoes. Yeah,
1: twice-baked potatoes. Right. Amen to that.
2: Right. And some of these communities have a decent restaurant. I would think it'd be fun to go out as a crew and have a meal. Does that ever happen?
0: Yes. Yeah, we definitely do that as a crew.
2: Thank goodness. You know that there's at least some decency in the world.
1: If I'm in Maroa, it's always Crawford's.
2: Oh, yeah.
1: It's always Crawford's. So.
19: Mark, we did that as a radio crew. And these long drives, we'd plan out where to eat afterwards. So it was a little camaraderie. And
2: I know how you guys ate. I'm surprised you ever got home.
19: Yeah.
2: Was Eric Lee along?
19: Sometimes, yeah.
18: Yeah, do you have a company card?
19: No. No, we had our wallets.
2: That's good. That's funny.
0: And I would tell you, Mark, if you planned it out well enough, you would have the wives meet you after that Saturday game and go eat somewhere. That would be the smartest. That'd be the pro move, right?
2: That would. Yes.
19: Ingratiate yourself. Is that a good word? Yeah.
2: Yeah. Yeah. But if you were doing a game in, let's say you were doing a game at St. Joe of Ogden. You know, do you think wives would want to drive to St. Joe and meet you?
0: Maybe get smart and meet him in Monticello on the way back.
2: Mm-hmm. Yeah.
1: My wife may want to go to the mall in Champaign and wait for me there until I got back.
2: That's probably how it would work here,
1: yeah,
2: too.
1: Yeah, yeah. Two separate vehicles.
0: You know, Mark, mm-hmm. you were talking about game pay, and I think what I've learned to get my wife to appreciate what I do is I do give her some of my game money as I'm...
2: Now, that's a pro move.
0: Yeah. Yeah.
1: I hope my wife's not listening right now.
0: I actually heard this from an ACC ref.
2: Your wife's going to need it to pay her fine.
1: Yeah, that's true.
0: ACC ref this year talked about giving his wife a game check. And that way, you get some buy-in there from your spouse. And, you know, I think it allows me to enjoy my season by doing that.
19: So. That's not a pro move. That's an all-star move there,
2: Mark. That's an all-star move.
19: Yeah, I like it.
2: I like it, too.
1: After 55 years, my wife says, don't you have a game tonight?
2: Rick still has her believing that he does it for free. what is your opening football game?
0: We will be at Maroa against New Berlin.
2: Okay, that's a good one to start with.
0: Yeah, it should be. I think pretzels. I think Maroa's... I think they're going to be very solid, very, very solid. So we'll see.
2: I'm trying to remember the last time they weren't.
1: Yeah.
0: Well, they got a new quarterback this year, and he's supposed to be pretty good.
2: Yeah.
0: In fact, I think he's going, if I'm not mistaken, I think he's going to River Falls to play football in Wisconsin.
2: Good for him.
0: Yeah.
2: We have some wonderful, you know, we can talk about this for a minute here. It's just sad what happened this week with Eisenhower having to pull the plug on the varsity football season, particularly this close to the opening, because it puts a whole lot of people in a bind in terms of scheduling. And now I've got an open date, and how do you track somebody, an opponent down at this time? I'm sure athletic directors were on the phone all week trying to do that, but... also for the kids. I've never talked to a high school administrator who didn't tell me, who had experienced football excitement in their school, a team that was a playoff-worthy team, that they all tell you it ignites the whole building. It's different, man. When football is having success, people are excited. There's pep rallies. They're making signs. The cheerleaders are in overdrive. The marching band finally feels like there's going to be people watching me. And it's just a great thing. And to have that go away is just, it was heartbreaking for me. I hated to hear it. But we have some great, great high school football atmospheres, and you're going to be at one of them at Moreau Forsyth. Yeah. That's top level, great stuff. And those programs all have extraordinary parental support.
0: Yeah, they sure do. And you drive around, Mark, every small town has put signs in the yard around the town. Yeah. You go all around Central Illinois. Yeah. You know, some of the businesses
2: up on the street windows.
0: Yes.
1: Yep.
2: Oh, my gosh, yes. Coach Jostice asked me to come up. He's asked me every year for a long time to speak to his team prior to a game. And he usually sends Jimmy Peck to deliver the invitation. And I told him, Jimmy, I said, you're playing St. Teresa. I said, I can't win. If you win, the St. Teresa people are going to hear about it, and they're going to be mad at me. If you lose, you guys are going to be mad at me because it wasn't very inspiring.
0: Welcome to officiating.
2: Yes. Right. Yes. Yeah. I know. So,
1: there you go. 50-50.
2: A year ago, I think it was, he invited me up. It was for a playoff game. And I was like, I didn't want to say no forever. So I said, all right, I'll do it. So I went up there, and the reason I'm telling the story is when you get in on the inner circle of what happens up there, that's where you see and experience the pregame brunch breakfast that the moms put on, and you go, oh, my, this is spectacular. This is spectacular. And to see that and was just unbelievable. So I gave my speech, and they won in overtime.
1: There you go. Okay.
2: And now I can tell him, no, I've already done it once.
19: Mark, it's like in the state, too. Yeah,
0: yeah. I'll tell you, if you go back and ask Josh who launched that, Debbie Sullivan is a huge part of that. Yep. Her and her family.
2: I believe it.
0: Yeah. Yep. And it's went on for years.
2: And, you know, I met a kid recently who was a Moreau Forsyth graduate through the football program. And I can't say this is 100% true, but I know that it's predominantly true. I was meeting this guy for the first time. He didn't know me from anybody. Yes, sir. Yes, ma'am. Shake your hand. Look you in the eye. You know, Jimmy Peck runs that group up there, and he teaches those kids things way beyond football about this is how you treat people. This is how you approach people. This is how you make an impression on people. And I got done talking to that kid, and I thought, well, I don't know what you're doing with your life, but you're going to be successful.
1: Yeah. That's why Jimmy Peck's a mayor.
2: He's the mayor. And the head of the leadership council.
0: And, and I think, Mark, you see that with all the good programs.
2: You do.
0: All of them. I know for sure Derek Leonard does same thing over at Rochester. Yeah. You know, anybody that is concerned about their kids just being good people, not necessarily a great player on the field, they want them to be good adults. So I think that's true for a lot of programs.
2: Yes, sir. I agree with you 100%. We need to take another break here on Sport Talk. 217-875-1340. If you've got an officiating-related question, give us a holler. 217-875-1340. Don't go anywhere. We'll be right back.
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18: Final few minutes of Sport Talk. Mark Tupper, Tim Kaine, Scott Chapman. This is high school football night we're talking. With two handsome guests.
2: Very handsome
18: and intelligent.
2: Very handsome. One of them's married to a criminal, did I tell you?
1: Wow. What? Come on, Mark.
18: Whoa.
2: I didn't say which one.
18: Okay.
1: Have you got an extra bed at your place I can sleep tonight?
19: Oh, boy.
2: She'll find me Sunday.
1: Yeah, yes, she will.
2: Yes, I know.
1: I make sure of that.
2: Okay. If someone wants to get involved, they've maybe been thinking about this, how do they get involved? What do they need to do?
1: Contact IHSA.org in Bloomington. Go on their website, and they should be able to walk you through from there as far as what you need to do, get your test and get your application and all that kind of stuff.
2: How long does it take for someone to go from starting to working a varsity sport?
1: Well, in Mike's case, it took him a year. Even then.
0: It could be same season.
1: Yeah, it could be this due to the lack of officials. Yeah, you might get thrown into the crowd right away. But most of the time, it's a good 3, 4, 5 year period that you work the lower level games and work yourself up and get yourself in with a crew.
2: And that would be to your advantage if you could afford to.
1: Absolutely. You know, basketball especially, soccer also, but basketball especially because you're luck. Closer to one another and everything. The coaches know if you're green or whatever, and you know, if you make an obvious wrong call or whatever, they'll let you know right away.
0: And we'll tell our coaches in football.
1: Yeah.
0: Hey, we got a new guy. Let us, you know, sort of surround him with knowledge, and if you disagree, let us know. But you know, the other way they do it is find someone you know who's an official.
1: Right.
0: Have them be your mentor.
1: Right.
0: I mean, I've had great mentors getting into officiating, and they helped me. To this day, they still help me. But Rick is right. IHSA.org is a sign-up site, but you know, any local official can help you through that process. Yeah.
2: You know, it's funny because football season's 9 weeks, regular season, and I always say on opening night or when we're getting close to opening night next week, I'll say it. These 9 weeks are going to go so fast. I mean, just fly by. And we talk about how hot it's likely to be on opening night because that's the fact of the matter. But those 9 weeks, by the time you get to the end of those 9 weeks, you could bump into something, as particularly as you move into the playoffs. I remember covering games in slush and sleet and snow and cold. And I mean, just horrible weather. You've probably got your referee foul weather gear, don't you?
0: Technology's amazing. I'm just letting you know you can bundle up these days and be nice and snug. It's getting wet that you just can't combat that. No. It's awful. It's really the worst thing.
18: Let me tell my 40-year-old story of covering a game that was just like that.
2: Okay.
18: A daytime game, but it was sleeting. Everybody's soaked. They really have no idea what's going on in the game. When it concludes, I walk into the Victor's locker room, and there are a half a dozen kids laying on the shower, and they got water pouring down on them. The coach said, they're hypothermic. We got to get them back.
0: Yeah.
18: That's those are the kind of stuff you guys had to look forward to in a couple months.
1: Yeah.

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1: Well, was a decent player, and I just want to stop the people and turn around and look at him, and because that time is, goes by so quickly. That 3 years of high school basketball or football or whatever it may be, it's over and done with. And the chances of your boy or daughter going to some other level, it's not that good.
2: No.
1: So just sit back and enjoy the game.
2: Agreed.
1: Be glad that your son or daughter can be involved in a sport, whatever it may be, and play the game and just enjoy it.
2: And be there. That's what.
1: Be yeah. there. Absolutely. Absolutely.
2: We look there. Play when I played. I look for my parents all the time.
1: Absolutely. Support them 100%.
3: Amen. Totally agree. Yeah. Words of wisdom right there. I was going to mention a story I read in the it was in The Athletic. It was a story about the new scoreboard at the University of Illinois, the new football scoreboard, and what it represents to a lot of people. And it got into a whole discussion about a variety of things. At any rate, at one point in the article, it said Brett Bielema and Brad Underwood were driving 50 miles to Decatur recently for a fundraiser, and they were talking in the car, and they were both amazed at how aligned they were with their vision of University of Illinois athletics. And I thought, well, I mean, they're aligned because they both work for the same guy.
1: Yeah.
3: And he's told them what the arc of Illinois athletics is and where it's going, where it needs to go, and how they can't slip slide going back the other direction. But and then I was thinking this week, partly because of the weather we've been having. We were just talking about the weather today. They had some nasty weather up at Bloomington. They've had some nasty weather up in the Chicago area. And I wanted like to know about, what do you think the insurance, you're in the insurance business, the insurance on that board.
1: Oh, wow. Yeah.
3: I mean, I'm not saying it looks like it's going to fall over, but what is it rated for? That's got to be.
4: And has anything that big ever been like grounded in some way, shape, or form?
3: It's got
1: to
3: be.
1: Yeah, it would have. It have to be. Yeah.
3: Yeah.
4: I wonder if it just hums when it gets turned on.
3: Oh no. Well, listen, we're about out of time.
1: Okay.
3: Thank you, Rick. Thank you, Michael. And
4: thanks much.
1: Thank you.
3: Best of luck this season, guys. Have great seasons. Stay healthy. And
5: we'll have no losses, I can tell you that.
3: I hope the weather's great every game.
1: Yeah.
3: And find a time to have a meal together with your crew. That's my parting advice.
1: There you go.
3: We will be back here next Thursday night at 5 o'clock. Hope you can join us then. Have a great weekend. Have a safe weekend. Good night, everybody.
4: Good night.
1: Thanks, Mark.
3: You bet.
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1: The U.S. will come out stronger. I'm Lisa Lucera, Fox News. That's Vice President J.D. Vance's take on the Iran conflict. He predicts the Strait of Hormuz will be open and oil and gas prices will stabilize, but he tells Fox's Will Cain.
2: The Iranians sometimes make commitments that they don't honor. They make a deal, they don't honor the deal.
1: The goal of the conflict, he says, is ensuring Gulf countries can send oil and gas through the world economy and ensuring Iran never gets a nuclear weapon. This says the Pacific-based aircraft carrier USS George Washington is heading toward the Middle East as reports have emerged of mental health and supply issues aboard the long-deployed USS Abraham Lincoln. Lincoln has been deployed a record-setting 240 days. A guilty plea expected tomorrow from Luigi Mangione in the federal case, accusing him of stalking and killing the UnitedHealthcare CEO as at a hotel in Midtown Manhattan in December 2024.
3: Mangione faces two federal interstate stalking charges resulting in the death of UnitedHealthcare CEO Brian Thompson in 2024. A senior Justice Department source tells

0: Fox News. There is no plea deal, and the DOJ is seeking the maximum penalty of life in prison without parole. In other words, Mangione is expected to plead guilty tomorrow without anything promised in return.
1: Fox's Brian Yenis have been had in federal court. Mangione also faces state charges, but under New York state law, a state prosecution could be barred if the federal case is resolved, though it's not automatic. Fire crews in central England battling several fires after the UK recorded its hottest day of the year. The fires across the West Midlands burned several homes to the ground, and a fire official says they have been one of the most significant incidents the region's fire service has ever dealt with. Britain is experiencing its fifth heat wave of the year, with the first recorded in May. 2026 has now had a record 4 days with temps of nearly 97 degrees or more. 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
1: Poland's prime minister says they've thwarted a Russian plot to kill a Ukrainian-American citizen.
3: Poland's prime minister Donald Tusk called the plot unprecedented, saying it was the first time someone on the order of Russia tried to attack an American citizen in a NATO country. Polish authorities say last week they detained a suspect recruited by Russia, and Tusk said the American citizen, who was of Ukrainian origin, was, quote, uncomfortable for the Putin regime. A number of countries have accused Russia of poisonings and other deadly attacks against people over the years, all of which Russian officials have denied. Though intelligence officials have said since the start of the war in Ukraine in 2022, Russia has been more brazen with its efforts to eliminate certain targets. Jessica Rosenthal, Fox News.
1: The Ebola outbreak in Congo has spread to a sixth province after a death was recorded in a previously unaffected province. The head of the Africa CDC says the man who died was a motorcycle taxi driver who saw treatment at several hospitals before he died. Flock Safety overhauling its privacy and security measures for its license plate reader cameras after nationwide public backlash.
4: Garrett Landley, founder and CEO of artificial intelligence-powered security camera operator Flock Safety, tells Fox Business data has been deleted after 30 days, but the company found most cases are solved much faster.
5: Over 90% of the cases solved using Flock are done in 7 days. And so we're suggesting to every city to adopt a 7-day retention policy.
4: And Flock is requiring law enforcement to use a tool to flag abusive behavior. The ACLU responded to the reforms, calling them a thinly veiled PR attempt to counter communities' genuine privacy concerns. Janine Cosola, Fox News.
1: The winning $1 billion Powerball ticket was sold in Western Illinois at a gas station. The prize can be taken as an annuity or as a lump sum. This is the first jackpot win since May 2nd. I'm Lee Silasera. This is Fox News.
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10: 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We'll continue with a partly cloudy sky overnight tonight. There is a chance in the early morning hours for a few scattered showers and storms. Look for overnight lows tonight to drop down to 71. After a couple of morning showers and storms, partly sunny, hot, and humid in the afternoon on Friday. Daytime highs up to 90. Partly cloudy, muggy, 73 Friday night. A mostly sunny sky, a few pop-up showers and storms, 92 on Saturday. I'm meteorologist J.C. Foltz.
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13: I want us to all drop our partisan political views for this segment. I want us to pretend that we're politically just neutral, okay? I don't want you to help me tackle this question that I'm about to ask you as a Republican or as a Democrat. I don't want you to consider my question to you as a conservative or a Trump supporter or a member of MAGA, or maybe you're a Blue Dog Democrat. Maybe you're a progressive DSA, far left radical Democrat. I want you to drop all of that. I want to talk about basic common sense and decency. There is a guy who is really responsible, I think, for a lot of the success that these young radical activist types have been having on the national scene. He's a podcaster. His name is Hassan Piker. And every day, more stuff is revealed about the kinds of things he believes. I don't know anything about him. I know very little about him. I know he's very influential. I keep hearing he's got a lot of followers. He's a young guy. I saw him posing for pictures in his multi-million dollar mansion by the pool. He's a very wealthy young man because there's a lot of money in podcasting. There's a lot of success that people are having in that space. You get millions of people clicking and viewing and subscribing and watching, you're going to make a ton of money. And he is. And he's enjoying it. That's why he's posing by his pool, I guess. He's Cenk Uygur's nephew. Cenk Uygur is one of the founders of the Young Turks. And you've seen that guy. He's real bombastic, kind of a large, big mouth guy, very, very provocative. And he's a leftist. He once in a while, you know, Cenk seems to be everywhere. I think Cenk and Charlie Kirk had a back and forth that went on for years. Well, this kid is evidently Cenk's nephew. And Cenk gave him sort of his start. And now he is this wildly successful activist, political podcaster who is campaigning with many, if not all, of the Democrats. They love the guy. None of them want to distance themselves from him. And they refuse to. Nobody's really condemning him. None of the Democrat leadership, whether it's establishment or the rebels of the DSA, they're all on board with this guy. He's a big star. And every day I come across another clip of something that he has said. Here's the latest example. I caught this last night. This is on social media. This is a segment from his podcast that was recently revealed.
14: It's unconstitutional. Man, you from the back, okay? I the Constitution. I wipe my the Constitution. It's a piece of paper, dude. Shut the up. The Constitution and this country, okay? You stupid.
13: Now, he wipes his butt with the Constitution. He F the Constitution. He's also said things like, may the streets turn red with the blood of landlords and capitalists, wants to kill people. He's called for the death of Senator Rick Scott, the murder of Senator Rick Scott in Florida. I mean, you don't need me as a conservative to point out what a reprehensible creature this individual is. But here's my question. And again, I'm asking you to be neutral. I'm asking you to take off your political partisan hat and help me answer a question. How can the Democrats be unwilling to condemn this guy? How can the Democrats on any level not be able to step up and say, we condemn death threats against categories of people that Hassan disagrees with? We condemn a podcaster who brags about wiping his butt with the Constitution. We condemn a guy who calls for such radical, dangerous, violent things. Not only are these Democrats not condemning him, they're campaigning with him. They're marching around. He's showing up at all of these rallies, and he is effectively turning young people into DSA supporters. Again, I give you my word. I'm not speaking up and speaking out because of my partisanship. I'm asking you to be neutral. And I want you to explain to me how the Democrat machine is not willing to distance themselves from him. Because it's one of a couple of things. And I'll get the ball rolling, and I want to open it up to you at 800-655-MIKE here in the Relief Factor Studios. 800-655-6453. I will say this. It's one of, I think, only two things. They're terrified of him. They're afraid of him. Or they feel the way he does. It can only be one of those two things. If it's the former, not the latter, if they're just afraid of him, well, you're in public life, you're in political office, and you're known by the company you keep. So if you're afraid of him, there's got to be a way you can distance yourself from him without campaigning with him. But is it possible? And this is the scenario that really ought to frighten every one of us. Is it possible that this is who they are, and they found a guy who's willing to say it out loud? Could this be the ideology of the 2026 Democrat Party? 800-655-MIKE, one number does it all. Call or text. I'd love to get your reaction to this. 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
1: Here's a text message from Michigan. He is the face of the new Democrat Party. I don't care what part of you comes from. He is dangerous, just like the people who are getting elected. The old Democrat Party is dead. Fetterman is one of the only ones to speak out against him. He wants him gone. What? It's a really good point that Michigan makes. We're talking about a danger factor here. This is a dangerous trend that we're watching unfold in America. This is not just about different political ideologies. These are dangerous, violent people who are taking over the Democrat Party. And the takeover is almost complete. These people are winning up and down. Francesca Hung's loss aside, they're winning. Big night in, was it with Minnesota? Democrat socialist there. This man, I believe, and feel free to correct me if you think I'm wrong. This guy, Hassan Piker, an American Twitch streamer, influencer, left-wing political commentator, was born in 1991 to Turkish parents, spent much of his childhood in Turkey. He was raised Muslim. He only came to the U.S. for college. Here we go. Was attending the University of Miami. He transferred to Rutgers University. He graduated cum laude in 2013 with a double major, political science and communication studies. So this is no dummy. He knows what he's doing. He interned for his uncle, Cenk Ungar, the co-founder of the news network The Young Turks. He began streaming on Twitch in 2018 while still at The Young Turks. He left in 2020 to focus on his own stream. And again, this is a very wealthy guy. Public net worth estimates commonly put him in the range of $8 million or more, primarily from Twitch subscriptions, revenue, YouTube-related income. He owns a multi-million dollar home in West Hollywood, California. I mean, where's Nancy Pelosi? Where's Barack Obama on this guy? Why aren't Democrats willing to stand up and again, try to be as neutral as you can be? Try to approach this from a position of neutrality. And look, is he being investigated? I, honest to gosh, if I got on this show every day and threatened the lives of Democrat politicians that I don't like, or if I started ranting about the streets running red with the blood of liberals, I wouldn't be allowed to continue. I would face widespread condemnation, as I should. Gosh, and to think they have all their wrath reserved for people like the late Charlie Kirk. We're coming up on the one-year anniversary of his assassination. 2 weeks before he was killed, he sat down for one of his final interviews to wrestle with a timeless question: does God still speak today? Are we hearing God now? There's a movie called Can You Hear Me Now?, a documentary that explores prophecy, faith, scripture, history, and the role that believers are called to play in our culture today. Rather than asking you what to think, this movie invites you to examine the evidence, consider the biblical foundations, and reflect on what it all means for believers living in today's culture. 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Here's Mike in Pennsylvania. Hey, Mike. How you doing today, sir?
2: Good. How are you?
1: I'm good. What do you make of what we're witnessing here with the rise of this Hassan Piker fellow?
0: He is just morally corrupt, first off. And you said there were two reasons why Democrats are following him. The third reason is because he has millions of views. He's reaching the people they want to reach, and they have no morals. They do not care what he says or what he does. He's reaching the demographic they need him to reach.
1: But does that mean, do you think then that means they agree with how he feels about wiping his rear end with the Constitution and murdering capitalists and killing his enemies? Do they feel that way too?
0: That's just it. I don't think they do down deep, but they would never say that.
1: Right. But they want the support that he can bring.
0: Exactly. They want the support and the demographic he brings.
1: All right. Thanks, Mike. Let's see what others say. Look, a lot of people say he's a walking, talking example of the broken birthright citizenship problem we have in America. Was he born here? He was raised in Turkey. I guess he was born here. And people are saying, you know what? That's the problem. Brian is in Alabama. Hey, Brian, how are you today?
2: I'm doing great, Mike.
1: Good. Thanks for calling. What's your reaction to how this is all unfolding and what we're witnessing, what the Democrat Party is becoming?
2: You know, Mike, speaking strictly as an American, not a Republican, not a Democrat, but just as an American, I think that we have a moral breakdown in this country, and I believe that if you on par between Republicans and Democrats, we're all in trouble. But the Democrats have chosen to pick this horse to run with. And I think that above all else, much like your previous caller, he reaches audiences that they need to reach. The problem is everything, it seems like, runs on money and power now. And these folks have got, and I hate to say it because I laughed at it for so long, but Trump derangement syndrome is a real thing. I think that they are so craving the return to power that they absolutely cannot stand to not hitch their wagon to anybody that they think will propel them forward. And they'll say,
1: What a great call. Brian, I'm sorry I got a hard break, but what a great point you made. And I love what you said, Brian. Let's tackle this issue as Americans, not Republicans or Democrats. 800-655-MIKE. 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
1: Gosh, so many smart takes on this topic and great text messages. I'm enjoying diving into this because it's time we try to examine it once and for all, this Hassan Piker. If you're just joining us, we've been playing, stuff that keeps surfacing, the reprehensible things this guy is saying and has said as a podcaster. Look, here's Naples, Florida with a good take. Hassan Piker is just another shock jock. Howard Stern made millions in that genre. And Tom is right in terms of, well, maybe he's just a provocateur and he wants to be shocking. But what's happening is people are getting killed. Ask Erica Kirk how that works out. Ask the family of Brian Thompson, the UnitedHealthcare CEO, how it works out. When you're turning people against conservatives because of your ideology, people are dying. And evidently, the Democrats are unwilling to do. And I love what the caller from Alabama said. Let's tackle this as an America, as Americans. I want to hear from Democrats. Doesn't it disturb you that your leadership isn't willing to denounce this guy and step away from him? I did see, I think it was Crawford who won this week, who beat Francesca Hung. I think Crawford said that he will not have Hassan Piker campaign with him. Will you fact check me on that, Tracy, make sure I've got that right? Because I think I do. But he is going to campaign with Francesca Hung, so that's good. Let's politically, let me put my partisan hat back on for 30 seconds. Let's hang her around his neck and let him carry her around on the campaign trail as people want this Tom Tiffany to win, hopefully, in the great state of Wisconsin. All right, partisan hat off. And it's not partisan to talk about air travel. I'm kind of excited. I'm getting on a United Airlines flight tonight. I haven't flown United in a long time. I don't often fly United. And I don't all their planes have Starlink now? I think Elon's Starlink is the Wi-Fi provider on United Airlines. So I'm real excited. I'm a Wi-Fi fanatic. If the Wi-Fi go on planes, if the Wi-Fi is down on a flight, my flight is ruined. I am miserable. You get down that Wi-Fi, because I got a master's degree in doom scrolling. I can doom scroll with the best of them. And if I don't have my Wi-Fi and I can't talk to my friends and family, and if I can't text and look at X and all that crap, it's a terrible flight. So I'll let you know how my United Airlines flight goes tonight. I don't know. I don't know if they'll have Starlink. Do they tell you if you get on, if it's a Starlink? Do they brand it as Starlink? Or do they? Is it just a United Airlines brand? Because let me break it to you. The Delta Airlines Wi-Fi stinks. The American Airlines Wi-Fi stinks. Some of these airlines, you got to keep up. And if there's the technology to let it happen, well, then for crying out loud, let it happen. All right, let's go back to this. Here he is. Let's play this clip. Cut number 10. This is Hassan Piker sharing his beliefs about the foundational document of the United States of America, the U.S. Constitution. Hello, cut number 10, Hassan Piker. Hello, do we have cut 10, guys? What's going on? I don't know. Nothing's playing here. All
2: right. It's unconstitutional. We'll try to figure. Man, you can from the back, okay? I the Constitution. I wipe my with the Constitution. It's a piece of paper, dude. Shut the up. The Constitution and this country, okay? You stupid.
1: Now, that's astounding to me that anyone would say, that's our guy. That's the guy we're going to campaign with. That's the guy who we want to show up at one of our rallies. And at the very least, that's a guy who we're not willing to say we condemn those remarks. At the very least, the very minimum, the very least, that's the we condemn, we repudiate, we denounce that awful, violent, horrific language. They won't say that. Has any Democrat said it? Why is that? How can that be? South Dakota, text message. I know there had been no connection made between Hassan Piker and Charlie Kirk, but I feel this had something to do with Kirk's death. It's a good point. I think so much changed after Charlie was killed. In fact, have you seen the video of Charlie just manhandling in a debate setting? I don't mean physically, but completely obliterating Piker on stage once. Charlie and Hassan Piker years ago were on a stage somewhere. In fact, we ought to try to find that, Tracy. He just obliterated him. He embarrassed him. But, little did Charlie know that maybe he was debating a very dangerous man. 800-655 Mike, James in San Antonio, 20 before the hour. Hi, James. Welcome aboard. How are you?
3: Hi, Mike. Hi. My thoughts are pretty much, I have 3 points. One is, Hassan says what the Dems cannot say and still be acceptable, attractive to independent voters. Secondly,
1: hang on. How could independent voters find that attractive? How could they find
3: They're not listening to that.
1: They don't hear that part of it.
3: Yes, sir. They're not going to present it to independent voters. And this man also is stirring those emotional voters who are, I think, for the most part, impressionable and young. But they're also going to be voting Democrat. They just don't have a whole lot of experience. Hatred can be a strong motivation, I think coming from a background of a conservative Christian, I don't think that I nor my friends acknowledge the fact that, evil truly exists in the world.
1: That comes down to something I've said over and over and over again, that there the battle between good and evil is so real right now. It's why I'm happily praying every single day. We have got to embrace our faith. We have got to pray. We've got to remember what's at stake here, because this isn't Democrat versus Republican stuff. Like the caller from Alabama said, I'm calling on Americans here. How do Americans process what's happening with this guy? I mean, I gave you an example. I mean, you can go down the list of all the horrific things this guy is saying. I could give you a montage. And of course, his big preferred candidate in Wisconsin, Francesca Hung, got beat. And which, incidentally, I want to talk about that defeat after all the polls said she was going to win by 20, 25, 29 points. There's a Kurt Schlichter who's going to be with us on the big Gulf of America cruise in November, posted something that really was got me thinking, and I want to share it with you. I want to talk a little bit about that victory. But here's an example of Hassan Piker, and again, the crew is having to work overtime on figuring out all the creative ways to bleep everything he says, because every other word out of his mouth is a profanity. But maybe you'll get the gist of what he said. As you can imagine, he took the defeat of his DSA pal, Francesca Hung, about as good as you would have expected.
2: Okay, wake up. Corporate media is f-ing lying to you. That's it. There was not a single f-ing poll that showed that Haley Stevens was going to outperform Abdullah Sayed in a matchup with Mike Rogers. That didn't stop CNN, MS Now, ABC, CBS from skipping a beat every damn day of the week is saying, no, Abdul's going to lose to Mike Rogers. He's too Muslim.
1: Yep, and this is a fellow Muslim, so he wants the Muslims to win, that's for sure. Heavenly Father, we come before you with humble hearts, asking for your mercy and your peace in this uncertain hour. We lift up the leaders of our nation and leaders around the world. Grant them wisdom beyond their own understanding, courage to do what is right, and discernment that may prevent needless suffering. Guide every decision with justice, restraint, and a desire for peace. Lord, we pray for the brave men and women of our military and for our police officers, our firefighters, our paramedics, and all first responders. Surround them with your protection, Lord. 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Comfort their families and bring them safely home. Lord, we ask you to watch over our nation, unite us in purpose, calm our fears, and remind us that our ultimate hope is found in you and you alone. May your peace rule in our hearts. May your truth guide our nation, and may your hand of protection rest upon America. In the name of Jesus, we pray. Amen. He did raise an issue that maybe Democrats and Republicans can agree on. Was the outcome in Wisconsin with Francesca Hung and Crawford, was it rigged? Of all people, Kurt Schlichter makes that suggestion. We'll see what you think about that and more coming up.

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11: You got to activate the Starlink before you get on the flight. I think it's through the United Airlines app. I did it on 2 United flights last month. It was amazing. Starlink is incredible. It was only on 2 of my 4 flights, but they were smaller 737 and A320 older airplanes. I don't know what the equipment is tonight for my flight out of Tampa Bay, but I got to figure it out. Maybe I'll call United. Of course, I don't have any status with United, so I'll probably be on hold for 3 hours and 45 minutes. I took the recommended detour today. Now that they've closed the exit ramp to the airport in Tampa Bay, I was whining about that yesterday. It added like 5 or 6 minutes. It wasn't too terrible. You just got to go through 2 red lights where you never had to sit through red lights, and there's a lot of traffic in rush hour. But I don't know. It's all first world stuff. Why don't you? I mentioned Kurt Schlichter And I got to dive in and ask you what he said about the outcome in Wisconsin. I mean, you think about it. It's kind of wild that every poll had Francesca Hung winning by so much. And she winds up losing. And there's a very remarkable lack of something, lack of reaction going on here that I want to tell you about. But I mentioned Kurt. Kurt's going to be with us. Scott Jennings and I are supposed to be the co-hosts for the big cruise. He better not go running off and taking the White House press secretary gig. Well, even if he does, he better take the week that he committed to, November 14th through the 21st. You got until this Friday to sign up for the Gulf of America cruise. Gallagher, Jennings, Schlichter, O'Connor, Horn. We're going to sail through the Caribbean. We're going to be on the Eurodam, which is a fantastic cruise ship. More than a vacation. Every night we'll be gathering on the world stage, talking about these tough issues. It'll be one of the best trips you've ever taken. And again, you've only got till Friday, so if you've been thinking about it, you got tomorrow. Tomorrow's the last day. Text the keyword cruise to 94878 to get all the details about the trip. 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And again, you can also just go to our website, mikeonline.com. MikeOnline.com. I have a question for you. I'm going to ask Kurt Schlichter's question. After Francesca Hung shockingly lost to Crawford, right? Claiming there was a tabulation error in the election data. 5 of the 9 USB sticks with absentee ballots didn't have actual vote totals. The Democrat officials in Wisconsin say it was due to human error. Kurt Schlichter asks something that is great food for thought. Anyone ever notice how the Democrat establishment is always the beneficiary of these many, many errors? It's a great question, isn't it? Because ostensibly, the Democrat establishment didn't want Francesca Hung. They wanted Crawford, who is described as an allegedly more moderate guy. I don't think he's more moderate, by the way. What I'm learning about this guy, he's a whack job as well. But nonetheless, let's just take it at face value that he's described as the Democrat candidate. Okay, why does the Democrat establishment always benefit from election errors? And have you noticed how they're not screaming to the mountaintops about election fraud in Wisconsin? Why is that? Well, because the Democrat establishment benefited. They're the ones that want to cheat. Wow. 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Arturo in Palo Alto, California. Hi, Arturo. Welcome back. How are you?
0: Fine.
11: Arturo, you there?
0: Thank you. Yes, I'm here.
11: Hello. I guess you're. Hello, Arturo. Can you hear me? Yes, sir. We can hear you. Go right ahead. Hello, Arturo. I guess we lost Arturo. Jesse in Missouri. Hey, Jesse. What's up?
12: Hey. There used to be a thing called hate speech. What happened? How can they still be on putting their garbage out like that? How come they don't taken off? I don't understand that.
13: That's a great question. That's a great question. What happened to hate speech? Where did hate speech go? It was like, remember the Catholic Church used to have limbo for babies? And I think they got rid of that. I think they still have purgatory, but I don't think limbo...

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7: Looking at what's next, I'm Lisa Lacerra, Fox News. The Justice Department is responding after a federal judge dismissed its anti-Semitism case against Harvard University.
8: A U.S. district judge in Boston ruling the Justice Department's lawsuit claiming Harvard University failed to protect Jewish and Israeli students from harassment, failed to show an ongoing violation of federal civil rights law. The government suing in March, alleging the school was in violation of Title VI of the Civil Rights Act of 1964. Harvard denying the claims, calling the suit retaliatory. The judge finding the government's complaint, which focused mostly on several incidents alleged in March of 2025, was too isolated and episodic. The DOJ says it disagrees with the ruling and is assessing next steps, stressing it's actively investigating anti-Semitism nationwide.
7: Fox's Christian Goodwin. A judge has dismissed the years-long case against six Nevada Republicans who were accused of submitting a fake certificate that falsely declared Donald Trump the winner of the state's 2020 presidential election. State Attorney General Garen Ford, who was running for governor, says he plans to appeal. Vice President J.D. Vance predicting the Strait of Hormuz will be open and the U.S. will be stronger once the Iran conflict is over. He tells Fox's Will Cain.
9: We have a lot of tools at our disposal to compel action.
7: Vance says one of the main goals is to make sure Iran never has a nuclear weapon. Meanwhile, the Pacific-based USS George Washington has become heading towards the Middle East to replace the USS Abraham Lincoln, as reports have emerged of mental health and supply issues aboard the Lincoln. An Alabama man has been put to death for the 2021 rape and murder of a 5-year-old girl in the last of three executions in one day.